0: There have been no confirmed detections of the strain in poultry, but no other continent where bird flu has been prevalent has avoided outbreaks. The Bureau of Meteorology website is set to undergo more upgrades. The changes, due to be rolled out in September, will make the radar feature look and feel more similar to the old website. It comes after the organisation faced heavy scrutiny for changing the radar as part of a $96 million upgrade. 1 in 3 Australian students are failing to meet national numeracy and literacy benchmarks, but Victorian pupils are bucking the trend. NAPLAN results show Victorian students scored higher than the national average across all disciplines for a second year in a row. Stargazers may witness a dust plume from the moon this afternoon, with part of a SpaceX rocket expected to slam into its surface. Experts are predicting an impact 7 times the speed of sound, resulting in a large crater. Bond University's space lawyer, Gregory Radisic, says it also raises questions who is responsible for lunar governance.
1: Impacts like this can wipe away cultural sites, the Apollo footsteps that exist on the moon and the landers, but crews safety at risk, especially when we have lunar bases planned in the next coming years. So we're kind of thinking, shouldn't we protect all these things? And it's a real problem that we're not right now.
0: It will mark the second accidental rocket crash into the moon. 27 years after the murders of Australian missionary Graham Staines and his 2 young boys in India, the ringleader of the mob attack could be freed from jail within weeks. A sentence review board has recommended the premature release of Dara Singh later this month. Indian Archbishop Joseph D'Souza says the attack was motivated by the lie that Christians exist to erase cultures and harvest souls by fraud and force. He writes that an inquiry found no evidence Graham Staines did that, yet the lie just gets bigger, with 13 Indian states now enforcing anti-conversion laws. And 7 Indian pastors have been jailed for 5 years after being found guilty of forced conversions at a birthday party. It follows a 2-year legal ordeal and the strenuous denials of the accused, forcing their churches to close. Christians blame laws that force them to prove their innocence. That's the latest news. Sport is next.
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0: To AFL, the Western Bulldogs are training this morning ahead of tomorrow night's clash against the Roos. Eyes on Aaron Norton, who missed last week's loss to Fremantle. In tennis, James Duckworth downed fellow Aussie Chris O'Connell in straight sets in the first round at the Canada Open. He'll next play fellow Aussie Alex de Minaur. That's the latest Vision National News. I'm Naomi Millam.
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0: Time now for a look at the weather. Low pressure over Tasmania is bringing showers to Tasmania and Victoria. A trough and a cold front over WA are bringing rain from northwest to southwest WA and showers over southwest WA. Moist onshore flow is maintaining showers over coastal far north Queensland, dry elsewhere with high pressure. To the capital cities, Sydney, sunny and 19. 14 with showers for Melbourne, Brisbane 25 and sunny, 20 degrees and clearing showers in Perth, Adelaide 16 and mostly sunny, 13 and sunshine for Canberra, Hobart 13 and mostly sunny, and 32 and mostly sunny in Darwin. 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
4: In Hebrews chapter 6, verse 11, we're encouraged to hear, "Our great desire is that you'll keep right on loving others as long as life lasts, in order to make certain that what you hope for will come true." That was Hebrews chapter 6, verse 11.
5: This is 2020 with Neil Johnson, helping you make sense of life, culture, and current events from a biblical perspective.
6: Great to be back with you. Hey, welcome along. Another 2020 and some, I think, outstanding conversations coming your way today, and one that might be a real eye-opener and a new opportunity to get involved in something which has some level of global impact. You know, most of us are regularly on some form of social media. Well, social media has transformed the way we connect, we communicate, and we build community. And alongside all of the perceived benefits has come a darker reality. When algorithms amplify outrage, loneliness and anxiety are often multiplied. Misinformation is rife, and there is a constant battle for our attention. So, are there alternatives? Well, today we get to talk about a better way to engage online that strengthens relationships and values rather than exploits them. Our special guest coming up 25 minutes from now, Sean Whitson, is joining us. He's a technology entrepreneur and the founder and CEO of Acts Social. Acts Social serves verified users. They're across 195 countries. They offer 12 Bible translations in 7 languages. At this point, I think that's all growing. And they're providing churches with a free digital presence for connecting with their communities. Now, it's a faith-first social platform inspired by the model of fellowship found in Acts chapter 2. We're going to talk all about that with our special guest coming up. Not that far away, around 25 minutes, we're going to be opening our talkback lines. You might have your own question, a comment, as I often say, and we laughed about it a little earlier with Phil and Robbo. You might even have a critique. Yes, you'll be able to call through on 1-800-316-316. You don't have to wait till our talkback lines open to have your say. You can send us a text message on 0447-488-316. Get ready. That conversation is coming 25 minutes from now. Before that, it's almost census night, Tuesday, 11th of August. We all get to participate with every other household in completing the form that covers all the people staying in our homes on census night. And most households will have received instructions for completing the census online with a unique household login code. Of course, you'll be able to, as I understand it, also request a paper form if that is what you prefer. Well, Stephen McAlpine is back with us, cultural commentator, former pastor. He also works with the Australian Christian Lobby in Canberra as their movements director. Stephen McAlpine, a special welcome back to 2020.
7: Great to be with you, Neil.
6: Hey, Stephen, census night coming up on Tuesday next week. Important issues for the census, the religion question. That's what I'm hearing Christians talking about everywhere. It's remaining unchanged this year. You might have still some sort of overhang criticisms of how it all looks on the actual census form. But why do you think it's important to get this right when we're filling out our census on Tuesday next week?
7: Good question. First things first, it feels sad that you can fill your census data in now online rather than have to wait for the night. It feels like opening your Christmas presents early. Technology's allowed us to do that. Why do I think it's important? Well, obviously the nation wants to get a sense of itself, and I think that's critical. And there have been competing interests as to how we play out the religious question. That's always come to the fore. And I think looking at the religious question on the data, it parses out some of the Christian traditions or denominations in ways that they could just lump it all in as Christian in the same way they do with Islam, but they don't. They parse it Catholic, Uniting, Baptist for some reason, and then Christian, and then other. And it feels like we've got a good insight into that. But if you put Islam, you're not sure whether is that Sunni, is it Shiite, is it one of the more different traditions from the Southeast Asian countries. It feels like Christianity is very much a focus still in Australia, and parsing out what Christianity is kind of critical to the census data.
6: In some sense, it sounds like, you know, and there's an assumption that there is a Christian foundation to who we are in Australia. And the way that the question seems to be positioned there and worded, you know, in some sense, it gives people an opportunity to opt out, doesn't it? And some will want to even leave it blank because it's actually not compulsory. It's an optional one.
7: Well, the first one is no religion now on the religious question. And in one sense, that makes sense. We've got a lot of nominalism in Australia, where people who in 2011 might have ticked, you know, hey, ask their spouse, hey, what religion are we again? And then tick the box, but they never go. And in 2016, because of the campaign by the No Religion campaign, which is very smart, not religious anymore, tick no religion, another 900,000 extra people tick no religion. And again in 2021, another 900,000. But it wasn't you, if you're going to church, it wasn't you one Sunday deciding that's it, I'm never going again. It was just the nominal framework of Christianity. The people who sort of were lazily Christian were encouraged to tick no religion. And the reason for that isn't just for census data. The reason to encourage them to tick no religion was so that the secular organizations and the humanist societies could say, see, why are we pumping money into religious frameworks? Less people are religious. We're a secular nation. Stop funding schools as much as you do that are Christian. Stop funding other organizations. So there's more going on than just the data.
6: And I know listeners will have heard this being talked about, but there is an atheist campaign, a secularist campaign, to have people mark that no religion. It says something deeper about our culture, doesn't it? That it's gotten so much traction. I don't know who's spending money to advertise all of that. Somebody's getting behind it financially too, but that says something about, you know, the battle that's going on in our culture for who's Christian and who wants to say they're not.
7: Well, I think part of the humanist framework, and I don't say humanist in a pejorative way, I'm saying they would call themselves that, is for a modern Australia needs to loose itself from the surly bonds of religion. Now, at the same time, we've had hot religious topics over the last couple of years in Australia, especially around migrant communities. But part of the issue is if we want to be a modern Australia, we have to be more detached from religious frameworks. And as I said, it's not generally people who are religious who are ticking the no religion box, clearly, or who were religious last year. It's people who are nominal. So the default of Australia was a sort of nominal Christian framework, even though the frameworks of Australia underpinning them were Christian ideas. So people are now being told, well, don't tick that. Those ideas didn't really come from Christianity. They're Enlightenment views or they're humanist views. The key issue I have, which will be interesting, I still think more people are going to tick no religion, even though we've had the quiet revival data the last few years. But I think people that are Christian in Australia are Christian more. Anyone who becomes a Christian in Australia today in this very nominal setting doesn't become a kind of loosey-goosey nominal Christian. They become converted, or they go to an Orthodox church or a Catholic church and sign up for everything. The nature of how we're religious is changing, and the number of us who are religious is also changing.
6: I guess there's been a couple of former censuses that have sifted out some of those who were so nominal that may not actually be such a bad thing to be able to identify that those who do remain, and I think it's sitting on 44%, they are a lot more committed, as you're just indicating here. Hey, when we're encouraged to write the word Christian in the Christian box, I note that the Australian Christian churches, they're pushing a line that says write Pentecostal into that box. I'm not sure if there's room there to write Christian Pentecostal, which is probably the ideal, but Pentecostalism's grown to be, I guess, you might even say, you know, the second most popular alignment of Christians, Catholic, then Pentecostal. I think it's even ACC on its own, let alone all the other groups that identify as Pentecostal. But any thoughts there about, you know, what you might be putting in that box, because you've got church leaders saying put Pentecostal and others saying put Christian?
7: Look, I'd just put Christian, to be honest. I would say, is this really the time to conquer and divide? I think one of the things that the Pentecostal churches might be doing is saying, hey, you've got Uniting Church down there, but there are probably, you know, a tenth of the people going to a Uniting Church on a Sunday that are going to a Pentecostal church. And this is about changing the data going forward, are also saying, hey, we're here. Pentecostalism in Australia has not had historic roots in the same way that the Wesleyan uniting tradition has had. And in one sense, it's saying we're actually a new kid. We're not a new kid on the block, but we're a kid on the block who wants to say we're here. I tend to think that putting Christian itself for all of them would be a better idea. And it's, you've got Christian, Islam, Hindu, whatever. It's interesting that Jewish, there's no Jewish category. You have to write that in, which seems to me in the current climate, someone said, well, that's a good thing, because why would Jewish people want to put down where they live to anyone in Australia at the moment? But I also go, it feels like it should have been a category given what's gone on the last few years, but it's not changed. I do think that Christians should just write Christian, and it should be a monolithic block, because a lot of the things that we agree on are central through the creeds, and I think we should align with those and say we're Christian.
6: Hey, let's talk immigration for a few moments, because there's lots of new migrants on our shores. You know, the numbers just over these past couple of years, mind-boggling. I think our national population is pushing somewhere around the 29 million mark. I imagine, and I'm only speculating here, that probably most of those who've arrived will not tick a Christian box. That also has an ability to skew numbers, doesn't it?
7: Well, some will. If you're from sub-Saharan Africa, you might tick Islam, but you're just as likely to tick Christian. Lots of Christian communities in the sub-Saharan African region, and you're getting people from places across the Middle East who are Maronite Christians. You're going to get a lot of Islamic people coming and ticking Islam. One of the things I do think is that there'll be people coming who want to be secular or who want to tap into the Christian framework. So if you go to a lot of Christian schools, independent Christian schools in Australia, you'll find huge populations of Indian students, because their parents, coming from Hindu backgrounds or Sikh backgrounds, are culturally conservative. They look around Australia, they look at what they want their kids to do, and they want them to align with broadly Christian values while maintaining their Hindu and Sikh distinctives. So they send them to Christian schools because they believe that's where they'll get a conservative framework about life and what a human is, what marriage, relationships, sexuality, and so they'll tap into that. So Christian schools, ironically, have boomed in number across Australia at the very time more people tick no religion. There's something in that.
6: Hey, Stephen, the outcomes of what happens, you know, when we start to hear the, you know, the first release detail, and, you know, there'll be all sorts of headlines around what the results were of that religion box, what people ticked. There are outcomes, and what we choose to write in that box or tick whichever box, public debates around faith and public debates around public policy. How much do you think the census data means when you've got those sorts of discussions and debates going on?
7: Oh, it's massive. That's why the humanist societies were saying tick no religion, because they want to see less money going to fund public, to fund Christian schools or any faith-based. They want it to be a secular education system. I don't think they really have an understanding of the framework that Australia was built upon. Australia's got a very strong, if not just Christian history, because I don't think more people were necessarily going to church 200 years ago or 150 years ago. Australia wasn't founded upon the same convictions that the US was founded upon necessarily, but it will raise a question of what are the foundations of this country? I think those are the questions that people are asking. These census data is always going to be used and will be pitched by whoever wants to pitch what information, going down this line or that line. The arguments won't change. We'll still say 44% of people are religious in a country that says it's secular. That's a huge amount of people. And it'll be interesting to see how it goes. But it's generally around what's the direction of Australia, where should we put money, and where should we withhold money. And those will be fiercely contested arguments over the next 5 years.
6: I've been talking to all sorts, including the National Church Life Survey people, and they've got all sorts of expectations about what might happen with the census, as well as the NCLS research that goes on parallel, happens every 5 years along with the census. And they've got detail, including this year, something pretty spectacular, and that is a Christian activities survey, pardon me, the Christian Activities Survey, that's going to quantify and even put a dollar figure on the effort and value of what churches contribute. Are you across that sort of thing? You know, because, you know, there's more than just that one box to be thinking about for the census. There's some big things happening over this next couple of months.
7: Yeah, look, it's not a case of I go to church on Sunday or wherever and that's it. Christians, by and large, give a lot financially to charities. The biggest charities in Australia have Christian foundations, and Christianity in particular is able to thicken up what we call our mediating institutions. Lots of Christians are involved in public life. Christian schools also face this, that the research showed, contrary to what many thought, that those who went to a Christian school, even if they're not Christian, are so shaped by it that their civic involvement lasts a lot longer and goes a lot deeper after they've left school. So the Christian framework, in terms of its community involvement and its sheer willingness to give to other things outside of itself, is still there. And if you, that's data, that's it's quantitative data, but it's also qualitative data. And I think showing that the Christian numbers are down, perhaps, but their influence is still huge in terms of giving and forming communities, that has to be data we look at as well.
6: You know, I'm excited about what's coming with that extra research that's going on over these next couple of months, because, as you say, the biggest charities have Christian foundations in Australia, and even that's got a wonderful uniqueness to our nation that other nations just don't share. It's one of those big testimonies that we can tell about our heritage and what that means for our present, and hopefully, with things like the census, what that means for our future. Hey, other very big things that are at risk if we get this wrong, Steve, the concept of religious freedom. We talk a lot about that, freedom of religion, freedom of conscience, lots of different freedoms that may be at risk if the numbers fall again in the official census outcomes. What are your thoughts here for what matters most when we're getting this right, putting Christian in that box, because religious freedom matters?
7: Yeah, look, I don't think that hard secularists don't believe you should have religious freedom. They just define religious freedom as turning up on Sunday in a church, but they don't want that to bleed into the secular frame or the public culture. So I think what we want is aligned with whatever the data says. We want to have clear laws in our country that continue to give religious freedom. Not, it's not preferenced above any other freedoms. It's really... these are responsibilities, rights, freedoms. All these things are held in tension with each other. We live in a rights-based culture and we live in a minority rights-based framework at the moment. So many religious freedom issues are being seen as masks for power that hold minorities down. I think we're going to have long, hard discussions about what religious freedom looks like, what liberty of conscience looks like. We see it in the Sal Grover situation that you're being told this is a woman when it's a man. The federal courts are going to be dealing with all of these issues around sexuality, gender, which bleed into issues of religious conviction. And I think that that's going to be a tussle over the next 5 years till the next census.
6: That's going to be something that will be prominent in this coming census too, because there are some new questions this year, and it's around those sexual orientations and gender. They've been added into the mix, and you might arguably say that a lot of the contentious, confrontational things that have happened that have brought conflict between Christians and what we believe, and more generally throughout the community that's sort of, you know, on the LGBT side, that's caused all sorts of contention. And now there's a question that's going to quantify some of those who have a changing sexual orientation. How significant do you think it is that, from the Christian perspective, that there's these new questions that have been added, Steve?
7: Well, I think the first thing it says is that the census doesn't fall out of the sky. It's shaped by people with a political and philosophical vision in life, and they run that through a whole bunch of other people that have similar views, and they're trying to reflect society. So the interesting thing about the way the census would be written is that it both reflects society and then reinforces that reflection, I think. So the question, you know, what were you assigned at birth as your gender, is a question that 20 years ago was male or female, or 40 years ago, and now it's parsing those things out. But also when you're asked what your gender is assigned at birth, that tells you a philosophical story. That tells you that somehow what you're assigned at birth doesn't have to be the true you. That was imposed upon you, and you get to determine who you are. So all of the categories around gender are pitched around a philosophical understanding of humanity in Australia. That is, you get to determine your deepest identity markers. And that's a shift. And that's not just cold data. That's a philosophical shift.
6: Hey, Steve, have you been writing anything much about the census and reflecting some of the sorts of things we're talking about today? Or are you rustling up something that might be on your website before census night? Are you thinking deeply about these things and getting them out on your blog site?
7: Well, I am now, but you've asked me. I haven't written about this so far. I will write about it in the lead up. But I've written about it in the past months about the census data and the no religion question. I've written it over the past couple of years. That one of the key issues, I think, is that I think you'll see a fall off in religious observance again. And I'll write about this. But I think on the ground, those who are Christian stay Christian deeper and thicker and longer. But I also would say that there's no one who's truly secular in Australia. We're seeing a rise in people who aren't religious, but they go to tarot readings and psychic readings and they manifest to the universe and all these sorts of things. Mark Rickrindle's research, which is also a great research body, looks at the issue that Australia isn't post-Christian, it's probably post-secular. And I think that'll be an interesting discussion about the data in the coming years.
6: And something we need to talk a whole lot more about. What did post-Christian look like? And with secularism on the rise, what does a post-secular Australia look like? That might be a really big conversation that is brewing potentially for the years ahead. Hey, Stephen McAlpine, cultural commentator, former pastor. He also works with the Australian Christian Lobby in Canberra as their movements director, and his role includes running The Download. It's a residential training program that helps young Christians consider how to engage faithfully with intellectual rigour in Australia's public square. And no doubt for listeners, you could check out the ACL website and find out all about The Download. And you might be thrilled to know that Stephen McAlpine is leading that charge. You might also want to visit Stephen McAlpine's website, stephenmcalpine.com. Keep an eye out for the article that he's no doubt going to be shackling together now and getting that up before census night next year. Tuesday. Hey, Steve, always love your insights. Thanks so much for sharing those with listeners again today on 2020.
7: Thanks, Neil, and don't forget to tick Christian.
6: tick Christian or write Christian. Yes, we've got to get that right.
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0: Matthew Parker and Xander Sallows, Ebb and Flow. You're on Vision. It's Neil with you. And hey, a conversation I know you're going to be interested in if you use any form of social media. Shortly, we'll open our talkback line. You might like to participate in our conversation. You might have a question. You might have a comment. You might have a thought about, you know, how's this going to work and is this going to be popular in Australia? Well, most of us are regularly on some form of social media, and social media has transformed the way that so many of us connect, communicate, and build community. But alongside all of the perceived benefits has come a darker reality for many, where algorithms amplify outrage, where loneliness and anxiety are often not alleviated but multiplied, where misinformation is rife, and there is a constant battle for our attention. So, if there was an alternative to the big platforms, we might be curious. Well, today, introducing us to what may be a better way to engage online that strengthens relationships and values rather than exploits them. Our special guest through this coming hour, Sean Whitson. He's a technology entrepreneur and the founder and CEO of Acts Social. He's based in Arizona in the United States. Acts Social serves verified users across 195 countries, offers 12 Bible translations in 7 languages, and provides churches with a free digital presence for connecting with their communities. I might say a very special welcome to you, Sean. Welcome along to 2020.
1: Well, thank you so much, brother. We are blessed to be here with you. Thank you.
0: Hey, Sean, Acts Social. Am I right in saying still in fairly early stages, launched last year? Is that the way it? Is that the way the history looks at this point?
1: You know, it's pretty good with a couple of refinements. It was a soft launch to a private group of 200 people last July, and we are now 7 weeks old today, technically live to the public 7 weeks ago.
0: All right, so only 7 weeks old. That means I'm thinking, yeah. Oh, why didn't somebody tell me about this a year ago? But hey, only 7 weeks old. How is the uptake going with people who are subscribing? And I think you call them verified members. How are things looking so far after 7 weeks?
1: Well, really well, Neil. We're very blessed with the outcome so far. We are just broke a little over 10,000 registered users this weekend in 7 weeks. And yeah, by verified, one thing, and we get a little pushback on this, but one thing we require until we're blue in the face, you have to have a legitimate cell phone number that can receive a 4-PIN text code before it comes to you. No voice over IP, no temporary eSIM card, nothing. So that's how we do our verified users. You've got to be a human. No bots can get into the system.
0: Okay. A lot of people are concerned about bots and those sorts of things that can hijack every conversation, that can bombard you with troll-like comments. So verified users are people who have a genuine cell phone number. Just give us an idea here. Why is this a part of the platform here? Because obviously you want people to be feeling comfortable with using this platform.
1: Well, that's so very true. But I'll tell you a backstory real quick. Though God told me to build this through a little prompting, I will say, one morning after devotionals, I am not a social media person. I can't stand it. Neil, I deleted all of my own stuff years ago. I've kept LinkedIn, and it still drives me crazy with robotic messages, 20, 30 a day. It drives me insane, but I've kept it for the, you know, professional profile side of it. So that was one thing that if we're going to spread the gospel worldwide, I cannot spread the gospel to a bot. I need hearts on the platform. And that's our stance we took.
0: You know,
1: and
0: we're
1: sticking by it.
0: I'm pleased you've come clean on the idea that you're not a social media animal. And I've got to confess here that I'm not either. And, you know, I decided not to be on a whole lot of the big social media platforms many years ago and for a whole lot of reasons. In the role that I have on this particular radio network, you know, sometimes you can become a target. So the idea of genuine relationship with people who'll respond to the sorts of things you might post in a really powerful, even Christian pastoral way, that's something that's going to be very attractive to a lot of people.
1: Thank you, sir. We feel the same. We feel the exact same. And it seems to be proving itself. God always comes through, doesn't he? So we've been happy with our last 7 weeks.
0: All right. Let's talk about the dark side of social media, because in the way that you've formed the idea of your platform here, clearly, you know, with the idea of non-human content on there, all sorts of other things like, you know, the bullying that can happen, and the trolls, the algorithms that amplify outrage. I mentioned those sorts of things in the introduction there. How do you reflect on the dark side of social media that makes your platform so attractive?
1: Gotcha. So we feel like, besides, and forgive me for being bold here, besides the pornographic industry, we feel that the social media industry is one of Satan's biggest tools for turning you against God, because your followers, your interactions become your God when you begin to worship and doom scroll and things like that. So with that said, we took 2 years during our development time. We've been building this for 3.5 years, even though we just launched. Two of those years were built studying the Facebook algorithm and the TikTok algorithm. They are two of some of the most, can I say, vile algorithms that are out there. We worked with it and worked with it and worked with it. Our developers, we're small team 18. The developers took it apart, put it back together, tried to change some things around. And Neil, it just wasn't going the way we really wanted it to. So we put it all back together. And guess what? We flipped it completely upside down on its head, everything the opposite direction of what it was given to us at. And it's perfect. You come in, you try to bully, you try to talk down to someone, you demean them, you get suppressed. If you come in and give gratitude and give thanks and lift others up with your voice and what you're putting in, you go viral. And frankly, it confuses people because they're not used to it.
0: You know, I don't know how you reflect on this, Sean, but there's something in our human nature that likes to express its curiosity across some of these things. And I'm in line with you using the word vile. Those sorts of things that appear in content when people are scrolling in their social media. There is something in our human nature, our makeup, you could call it a sinful nature, that's attracted to those things. So, you know, you've got to break free, haven't you, and then start something fresh if you find that those things aren't doing you any good.
1: That is absolutely correct, sir. And when you scroll on traditional, let's just throw them out as pagan social media sites, that dopamine rush comes to when you see a little stab or an argument, or you might witness a little violence, or maybe a little bit of slimy politics, as we know here in the States all too well. That's a dopamine rush. So when we flip the algorithm upside down, we're fearful that we might be missing some of those pieces. We don't want to be addicted, but we want people to still enjoy the feeds. But what we're finding out just a few weeks in is we still have the dopamine rush, but ours is the Holy Spirit. You feel good after you've scrolled for a while. You feel uplifted, and you still get the dopamine rush. It's just not on the negative side.
0: And how does the loyalty to the platform spread? Are you relying on people to tell their friends, you know, to put posts out there? You know, how do you want this to spread? And then we're talking to an Australian audience today. How would you like to see your platform, Acts Social, spread across Australia?
1: I tell you what, we would like nothing more. We've got a little over 200 users in Australia right now. Out of the 195 countries we're verified to send in, we have users in 110 of those so far today. Australia is, we consider our sister country, because a lot of our values are very similar there. So we're definitely excited to have you guys on the platform. And we hope we can bless you in the exact same way we're trying to do it worldwide.
0: Okay, 7 weeks in, there are 200 users across Australia. And for a social media platform, that might not sound much. But when you're thinking 195 countries and what so many listeners will recognise as the potential for a huge growth curve that can happen when people get excited about a new social media platform. And, you know, when we're talking about the way you're in some ways mediating what can be shown, because you've got people who are verified users, there's a protection in there. Some might be thinking along the lines of, you know, how we rate things like movies. You know, is this G-rated, PG?

0: kids, but I will tell you this, that our algorithm suppressing the negativity, someone tries to upload a bad image or let's just say maybe an image with a little too much skin in it, I'll put it that way, it still suppresses it. Our AI reviews every video, every picture, it pulls the deep fakes out. So yeah, that helps us to be PG. We didn't build this for kids, but we accidentally ended up with a product that if you couldn't say it or show it to your kids in front of them, if you were ashamed to show it to them, or if your great grandmama would not have said it, it doesn't belong out there. In fact, we've got a funny saying that we coined, "What would Jesus post?" And it's that was an accident from one of our team members popping off and saying, when we were trying to build what passes and what doesn't, it just came back to the basics. They just popped off with their little voice and she said, "Well, what would Jesus post?" And it stuck. And we were like, you're right. If you can't put it out there, if you're going to be ashamed for your kids to possibly, or your grand or great grandkids to see it one day, you probably shouldn't be posting it online anyway.
1: And it
0: real discussions with guardrails.
1: 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Our special guest is Sean Whitson, technology entrepreneur. 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We are returning in just a few moments. I want to open out Talkback line. What are your thoughts? 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

0: Toby Mac, Love Broke Through. You're on Vision. It's Neil with you on 2020. Yes, our talkback line is open on 1-800-316-316. You can send us a text on 0447-488-316. Our special guest is Sean Whitson. Sean is a technology entrepreneur. He's the founder and CEO of Acts Social. Just 7 weeks old, getting a foothold, 195 countries around the world, and yes, there are hundreds of Aussies who are on there, and I think that number can increase dramatically even during our conversation today. So you can call us on 1-800-316-316, and you can text us 0447-488-316. In fact, Sean, I think we might even take a call, a listener. Scott is in Werribee in Victoria. Scott, welcome along. What are your thoughts for our guest?
1: Good morning, Neil. Good morning, Sean. How are you?
0: Doing good.
2: Good morning, sir. How are you, Brother Scott?
1: I'm great, thanks, mate. Well, good to hear you talking about this. I love the idea of keeping the bots out of it. But another question that comes to mind for me, I'm not a big social media expert or, with these things, but one thing that sprung to mind was end-to-end encryption. There's different degrees of security with these sites. Signal is one of those ones that come to mind. I'm just wondering how you address that with Act Social.
0: Okay, security issues front and mind for so many. Thoughts here, Sean?
2: Sure, you bet. So what we decided to do from the very beginning is try to build a lot of our own proprietary systems because we're Christian, we can be targeted by using a lot of third-party pieces. So in that 3.5 years, we've done several things for our end-to-end encryption, and we built it on the latest and greatest Laravel backend, along with Next.js. I'm going to talk some techie stuff there for just a second. But one of the biggest things we did, and you're going to laugh at this name, is we started getting attacked by Muslim countries when we came out with our test users. And there hasn't been a month go by that we hadn't had vicious attacks from Muslim-dominated countries. And they're so bold as to put their things inside the system. So with that, we created our own internal AI system, Scott. We call the Iron Dome. It doesn't connect to the internet. It is our own internal AI, and it protects everything live in time at liquid fast speeds.
0: Hey, Scott, what does that sound like to you?
1: It sounds great. It really does. I mean, that's the sort of thing. I don't use a lot of social media myself, and I've sort of gotten to the point I think I've sort of trained the algorithm, because what I don't want to look at, I just delete. So it's just...
2: Correct.
1: Training is sort of keeping it on a very short leash. But then rather than be trying to minimize this, what I get the feeling what Sean's doing is it's something that's actually expanding that the grace and mercy of God, the Holy Spirit. So rather than trying to minimize disobedience or disloyalty, it's promoting integrity. Mm-hmm. And diligence and all those values that we want to be promoting. So I love it. I reckon it's great.
0: Hey, Scott, well done, fabulous insight there. You know, it's better to light a candle than just curse the darkness. And I think a lot of our listeners are going to be saying, good on you, Sean, for launching something like this. And I think there's going to be a lot of listeners excited about getting on side here. Hey, let me ask you about the Acts chapter 2 inspiration here, because you call it a faith-first social platform inspired by the model of fellowship found in Acts chapter 2. What does that model look like, Sean?
2: So we believe that the early church in the Roman days was not necessarily welcomed with early arms when the believers in Acts 2 communed together and broke bread together and, were their community the way that we should be. So we know that when they went out to the Roman squares and started congregating and they were polite and kind and giving gratitude to one another, we know that they were attractive to everybody. So people joke around and don't realize that we're from the Acts 2 is where the name. They think we're retraining people on how they should act on social, and they think that's where the name came from. But it is actually from the early church and how we should be acting out in public.
0: You know, as I pick up some of those issues out of Acts chapter 2, devoted to biblical teaching, to fellowship, to breaking bread together. I guess you can't do that so much on the social media platform, but prayer,
2: tricky.
0: Shared care and generosity, daily community and mission, those are the sorts of virtues and values that come from Acts chapter 2 there. You can tick a lot of those boxes, though, can't you, Sean?
2: We absolutely can, and we did so on intention. When I had the little prompting from the Holy Spirit and his clear instructions to go out and build a social platform using our existing tech company, the instructions were very clear. Spread the gospel worldwide using technology and a social platform to glorify my kingdom. So that was pretty easy to build the rules around that. It was Acts 2.
0: You know, some might be thinking, well, the sort of Christianity you might be building might not fit my sort of Christianity. Because, you know what, there are some divisions. Is there a way you can describe the ethos of what you are promoting on the Acts Social website? Because some might be thinking, I'm not sure whether that aligns with my evangelicalism or my Pentecostalism, or, you know, there might be even a whole lot of groups in there that some will say, well, they're cults, but we're not. How does all that fit together?
2: Well,
0: just to throw you in the deep end.
2: In the extreme complexity of a social platform with all the bells and whistles, it really breaks down pretty simple to interest-based only. It's interest-based only. We don't track our users. We don't put female ads in front of men, and we don't put men ads in front of females. We're not tracking users. In its simplicity, in the algorithm, it is interest-based. If you start interacting with more Catholic users and giving the thumbs up and praying hands to prayers that seem to match that, you're going to see your feed begin to form to that denomination.
0: Okay, so there's some of those things that will adapt as you begin to use the platform that will align you with your flavor within the broader scope of what Christianity is, which contains an awful lot of different dimensions, but a wonderful way that you've just described how things can automatically adapt to your Christian flavor. Let me just give that website once again, because we're about to go to news. Check it out during the news, actssocial.com, A-C-T-S, based on Acts chapter 2, actssocial.com. Our special guest is a tech entrepreneur. He's the founder and CEO of Acts Social, just getting a foothold here in Australia. You might be among the next ones to take up the opportunity. At the end of our conversation, I'm going to ask Sean if he has been able to monitor any of the metrics as things happen during our conversation. I'm going to ask him if there's some Aussies on there. So why don't you make the effort and visit that website, actssocial.com, and we'll get a little bit of an idea at the end of our conversation. Sean Whitsenow is our guest. Our talkback line open, 1-800-316-316.
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4: I'm highlighting a conversation from Sunday Morning Together on the Spotlight today. There are some practical ideas coming up on today's edition of Focus on the Family. 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And I've got new music to play from Unspoken and a song of praise from CC Winans. 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
5: In this bulletin, oil prices starting to drop, and in sport, AFL. With the details, I'm Naomi Miller. Global oil prices have dropped below $80 a barrel as US officials suggested a deal to reopen the Strait of Hormuz could be reached within days. The price of Brent crude was down 5% after Secretary of State Marco Rubio said progress has been made in discussions with Iran and Oman. Treasury Secretary Scott Bessent has also expressed confidence shipments could resume this week.
6: We are in talks with the Iranians, and I think there is a chance we may have a deal today or tomorrow to open the strait and move towards a more normalized position in this conflict.
5: Iran has said it's not negotiating with the US and has no plans to do so, and is instead talking to Oman. Victorian Premier Ben Carroll has declared Melbourne Airport Rail is his highest priority. Mr. Carroll has eliminated portfolios for transport infrastructure and the suburban rail loop in his new cabinet. Speaking on the ABC, he denied he was winding back the SRL, but conceded it was not top of his infrastructure agenda.
7: I am focused on a statewide integrated public transport system. As someone who used to watch the planes as a young boy and still in my house now, Airport Rail, under my premiership, will be my focus and the number one project for our state.
8: Is it?
7: Airport Rail is my highest priority when it comes to public transport.
5: More than half of voters believe the suburban rail loop should be paused or cancelled. Australians are changing jobs at the lowest rate on record. Official data shows just 7.2% of workers switched roles in the year to February. In 1989 to 90, one in five Australians changed jobs annually. More than a million people have already completed their census online a week out from the official census night. It's compulsory for all Australians to lodge their form on Tuesday, the 11th of August. The Australian Christian Lobby has welcomed an independent review of Queensland's human rights and anti-discrimination framework. The LNP-led government has refused to enact contentious laws passed by the previous Labor government. ACL CEO Michelle Pearce told Vision Radio the Respect at Work Act effectively forced workplaces to normalise LGBT ideology.
9: This was a huge threat to religious freedom. How were churches meant to prove this, and Christian schools for that matter? The Queensland government put a hold on that, so it wasn't implemented. And now they want to do an independent review of all of the state's human rights and anti-discrimination system. So we welcome it because Queensland Human Rights Commission, we know, is fraught with activist behaviour.
5: The ACL says the review is a great opportunity to protect speech and religious expression. That's the latest news. Sport is next.
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5: To AFL, Sam Walsh says Josh Fraser is made of the right stuff to be Carlton's next coach. The interim coach is still weighing up if he'll apply for the job. The Blues vice-captain says Fraser has been impressive.
11: He's made the right stuff, Fraser, and I feel like for us, the approach that he's made, it hasn't made it about himself. It hasn't made about him getting the job. It's made about how can we put this club in a better position. And
5: meantime, Collingwood's depth will be challenged against West Coast on Sunday. Pat Lipinski ruled out with a calf injury, Jordan Dugowie managing glute soreness, and Harry Perryman out with a hamstring injury. And Ben Stokes wants to coach England's cricket team. In his first interview since retiring, the all-rounder has revealed his regret of not bringing legendary fast bowler Jimmy Anderson to Australia. That's the latest Vision National News. I'm Naomi Miller.
3: August 11 is Census Night, where we can all play a role in Australia's future. One of the most contentious questions in the census is around religion. We asked researcher Ruth Powell what the census actually means when it asks what religion you identify as.
12: There's believing, belonging, and behaving. When we're talking about identifying, we're talking about a statement of belonging. Do I feel I belong to this group? The other parts of being religious, though, are how you believe. Do you believe in God? What do you believe about Jesus? And then there's behaving. Do you pray? That's a religious behaviour. Do you read the Bible?
3: Whether you believe, belong, or behave like a Christian, we encourage you to express your faith on Census Night by selecting the box that best describes you. And remember, you can always select other and simply write Christian. 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
5: Time now for a look at the weather. Low pressure over Tasmania is bringing showers to Tasmania and Victoria. A trough and a cold front over WA are bringing rain from northwest to southwest WA and showers over southwest WA. Moist onshore flow is maintaining showers over coastal far north Queensland, dry elsewhere with high pressure. To the capital cities, Sydney, sunny and 19. 14 with showers for Melbourne. Brisbane, 25 and sunny. 20 degrees and clearing showers in Perth. Adelaide, 16 and mostly sunny. 13 and sunshine for Canberra. Hobart, 13 and mostly sunny. And 32 and mostly sunny in Darwin. 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
10: Ephesians 5 verse 21 says, "Submit to one another out of reverence for Christ." That's from Ephesians 5 verse 21.
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0: Wonderful to have you along with us. Hey, coming up later this hour on 2020, we're 25 minutes away from updating developments around Israel and the Middle East war. Mandy Warby will be joining us. Then on Faith and the Future with Dr. Camille Majdali later in the hour, our series is on encouragement in dark days. Today we're talking about 1 John 1 verse 5. Hearing and obeying God's word. But if you're just joining us, you're joining into what I think is a very encouraging conversation. You know, most of us are regularly on some form of social media. Now, social media has transformed the way many of us connect, communicate, and build community, but alongside all of the perceived benefits has come a darker reality. And as our special guest shared a little earlier, you know, when you've got online bullying or bots influencing users, online pornography. Wouldn't it be nice if all of those sorts of things were eliminated? But dark sides where algorithms are amplifying outrage left, right and centre. Loneliness and anxiety, which you thought were being alleviated, often now multiplied on social media sites. Misinformation is rife and there's a constant battle for our attention. So, if there's an alternative to the big platforms, we might be curious, right? Well, today we're introducing what may be a better way to engage online that strengthens relationships and values rather than exploits them. Our special guest is Sean Whitson. He's a tech entrepreneur and he's the founder and CEO of Acts Social. He's spending time in between Scottsdale, Arizona and Dallas, Texas. A number of offices, in fact, for Acts Social are opening all around the US. No doubt there'll be offices around the world before long because in just 7 weeks, they're across 195 countries. And you can join into our conversation. What is the question you would ask the founder of a new platform like this called Acts Social? You can call us on 1-800-316-316. You can send us a text on 0447-488-316. In fact, Sean, a question from a listener, an anonymous listener who says, it's not an anonymous listener, it's actually Lawrence in Perth in Western Australia. Lawrence says, how is Sean's new platform financed? Give us a little in a nutshell insight here. You know, these things are not inexpensive by any measures. How are you financing this platform, Sean?
2: God has blessed me with some business successes. I'm 52. This year, my wife and I, Sheree, 30 years, been married 30 years. We have 3 grown kids and 4 grandkids. And through that time, my kids have seen me start up and build companies, fail at a few, which were my best lessons, and a few successes. So with that said, when God told me to build this, I decided I would not go the traditional route and raise money, that we would self-fund it. And when that funding began to run low, we sold our house and downsized. And when that funding began to run low, we sold our house and downsized until we finally launched 7 weeks ago. Now we've got some corporate advertisers that are beginning to trickle in, which we don't allow advertising in the platform. So we approve Christian only corporations there. But yeah, as the revenue begins to trickle in, we will open up and begin to raise money later this year. But yeah, we have self-funded this entire 3.5 years.
0: Okay, so you're not likely to be bombarded by advertising when you're on your platform. When Correct. You say corporate advertisers, you're Correct. Talking about a corporate sponsorship. In other words, I guess this word verified becomes important again, doesn't it, too? But verified, corporate sponsorship, that you'll have to put through some level of criteria before you're happy to have them on the site. But those that are there, obviously, they'll be seen and there'll be some visibility for those, but no advertising that's going to pop up like a pop-up advertising that you might see on other sites.
2: Correct. We're not going to allow it. We plan to never allow it.
0: All right. Okay. And some will be inspired by that. Hey, when we talk about the sort of passion and dedication you have just described, you're launching into this, you self-funded the foundations for this platform. You know, sometimes we think, you know, what is it? Was there some sort of encounter with God? Did you hear a, you know, was there a sort of bolt of lightning from out of the blue that said, Sean, you need to start a new, you know, social media platform? How do you describe hearing from God or having the confidence that in starting something like this, God is not going to allow you to fail and that this is going to be an important element for spreading the gospel?
2: Well, great question. I, as I said earlier, I can't stand social media, so I'm not real sure I'm the right person to do this, but I, obviously God qualifies the called backwards. So yeah, I started this company in 2017. We were building software products for other people, not working great, Neil. It wasn't going to be bought out, wasn't going to be acquired, wasn't going to be some next big venture. And I kept going back to God saying, do you want me to close this? Should we switch directions? And, you know, the months went by and I wasn't hearing an answer, because we know God's little while is not our little while. You know, they're two totally different things. So I had been going back and back and back and forth to prayer in him. So Cherie and I, my wife, we always do a morning devotional before we ever pick up our phone with business email and get, you know, into the swamps of life in the morning. And this one morning in December of 2022 was no different. We finished up our morning devotional and prayer time, and Cherie jumped up to go get ready for the day. And I had no meetings that morning, and I went back to prayer and I said, I'm going to ask you again, Father, what do you want me to do with this? Do I close it? What do you want me to do? It's just, it's not going to be a success. And Neil, for those that listen, you get little promptings. You get those feelings inside of, maybe that's not right, or maybe I go this direction, or maybe I need to turn and go help that person. Something just tells me. Those are promptings, I feel like, from the Holy Spirit. Well, this wasn't that. This was more of a gut punch. It stood the hair up on my body, and that's quite a bit. Yep. Stood the hair up on my body, and it was a soft, still voice that said nothing verbally. It was peaceful, but it terrified me at the same time. And the words just hit my spirit. And this is not like me. I'm not the kind that goes around prophesying or, you know, anything like that. I follow the Father. I try to listen to what he does. I just listen to what he says, follow his directions. But this spooked me to death, and it was super clear. It was build a social media platform that glorifies my kingdom worldwide. And I'm terrified if I did not do that to the absolute best of my abilities. So I can't imagine getting to the pearly gates and it not being right. So that's why we've taken 3.5 years to make sure it's got the same, or in several cases, better technologies than some of the big tech platforms.
0: And you've taken a step of faith here, and opportunities like today, when I get to introduce you to our listeners, it's a little bit like saying, this sounds like a amazing God idea, and it'll be up to people, I guess, hearing this, and they might hear that same sort of stillness or peace that says, this is something I might check out, I might even pursue this. So in some sense today, a little bit like an opportunity to cast a vision, and there'll be some who'll come in behind and become great supporters. No doubt your biggest support base is in the US. You can correct me, you know, just early days, certainly, with only a couple of hundred users in Australia so far. But what about those countries around the world? English speakers, because I mentioned you have multiple languages. What other countries around the world are having an uptake on this, and we're seeing some good things happen?
2: India and the Philippines the UK, Australia, and America are where the bulk of our 10,000 users are. There's quite a few building up in Africa, but India, to my surprise, has one of the world's largest churches there, I found out recently, and the hunger that they have is there. And in the beginning, we would get some users, legitimate users, not hackers, from countries that are predominantly Muslim. And we know that in that country, this is not a blonde-headed gentleman with light-colored skin. We know it cannot be. That's just impossible. We started to block those people. And one messaged into support one day and said, "You have to understand, I can't put my face on your platform or my real name, but I have a real cell phone if you'll allow me to be here." And you talk about a heart jerker. We realized, oh, they're persecuted. And if they were to find the profile or the real name, then yeah. So we shut down the AI from double checking those things when they come in, because they need to. We want to keep them safe too.
0: Because earlier on you mentioned that you'd come under some level of cyber attack from some Islamic groups. And so, yes, navigating the way forward there, because oftentimes the growth of the Christian church in some nations, and I'm just thinking of Iran as I'm thinking of some of these sorts of nations that you might are thinking are closed. The growth of the church is huge there. And no doubt there's going to be ways that your platform will be able to enhance those opportunities. Hey, I want to talk to you about churches, because you do want to have churches represented on your site. What's the benefit? You know, so here's the opportunity here. So there's lots of listeners today. They're a part of an Aussie church. What is it that's a benefit if you have a church and you want to have a presence on your social media platform?
2: Well, a couple of pretty interesting benefits on that. We've seen an uptick in churches a lot earlier than we actually anticipated on that. And the reason why is because the feedback from them is the smaller churches that cannot afford the expensive technology apps and their own websites and things, guess what they're using? They're using a Facebook page. So the feedback they're coming back and telling us, well, look, we're telling our users to get on Facebook and wade through the swampy waters until they get to our business page, you know, our church page, you know, represented page, fan page there. And that's where we congregate at. Whereas if we send them to Act Social, they're not going to wade through the swampy areas. So we built the technology to where churches can come on board. When users come in and look for a church, we pray that they are going to find one. But more importantly, we're using the technology to plant, we call Bobos in seats. That's actually the end goal there. So if you come in and you don't have a church home and you've got a church within a 50-mile radius, right now we've got it set at 50 miles. I know that's a long way, but we've set it at 50-mile radius. If you don't have a church home, you're going to continue to see the featured churches within a 50-mile radius are going to bug you in your feed until you pick a church home, and then they're going to disappear.
0: Well, that's fascinating.
2: The whole goal here is to get – we're not a church. We want you in the seats of the church is our end goal.
0: Okay, so if a church registers on actssocial.com, then people within a 50-mile radius, let's just say that's somewhere around about the 70-kilometre, Aussies think you're kilometres, radius around where your church is, if there's anybody on the actssocial.com social media platform, then they will be able to see that your church is a presence there. And so in some sense, that ability to connect to a church, and a lot of people who might find Christian things on social media might be looking for a church. So it certainly seems to be worthwhile, because you might have multiple presences. You might still be having your Facebook page, but you might also have your actsocial.com. Do you find, you know, early days as it is, that people are saying, I'll just add this to my social media and we'll see what happens? Obviously, you know, the opportunity comes for things to grow and loyalty to grow.
2: That is correct. And, you know, this may not sound like the smartest business decision, but we encourage them, if they have a following on those social platforms, do not abandon those people, because we are called to go out into the world and spread the love of Jesus Christ, no matter where it's at. So don't quit the people that you are hopefully encouraging with the word of Christ in those pagan social platforms. Be the light there. But we also welcome you. We all admit none of us are bulletproof. Even the best and strongest pastors that God has put on this earth, if they spend their time in the swamps, their brain is a sponge, and eventually the enemy's flaming arrows are going to get you. So we're a safe haven.
0: Okay. Hey, what about issues around privacy? Some might be thinking, oh, here's another social media platform. Some of the social media platforms that I've been working with before, they've had some, you know, bugs ironed out of privacy issues. How do you describe privacy issues around Acts Social for listeners?
2: That's a great question. We don't track any of our users, period, period. The only way we know you're from Australia, your area code. So, you don't have to upload your profile photo. We allow you to skip it. You have to put your phone number in because you, like everyone else, don't want bot users in the system. And it's the only way to get rid of them. But if you don't want to put anything else, you don't want to put your real name, you don't want to put your profile picture, fine. You can skip the profile picture and make up yourself as Jane Doe. We want you to come in the system as a real human being and be blessed by it. But there is zero tracking inside the system.
0: Okay, the sorts of things that I might want to post on Acts Social, you know, some will say, well, you want to have some freedom of expression. And some of the things you post might be outside of, you know, where you are thinking is a, you know, a favored platform with a Christian Acts 2 foundation. Obviously there's a learning curve that people are on. So this tension between the free expression and what I, you know, telling people what I really think and having some level of responsible community leadership that you want to express on your social media platform too. How do you encourage that?
2: Sure, you bet. That's pretty easy. So we ask you a simple question of what are you grateful for? It's the header. Every time you go to do a post, what are you grateful for? Who in your life has blessed you today? It'll ask you those types of questions in there. So it prompts what people are going to put in. But to answer your question, they want to say something other than that. They want to say something a little more negative, a little more scale. They want to get their freedom of expression from some few choice words. We're not going to stop you. It just so happens if you're not encouraging, probably no one's ever going to see your post because of the algorithms protecting the community.
0: All right. So you'll be...
2: It's not wrong.
0: No,
2: it's not wrong. We're not going to stop you from saying, go vote for someone. They're the most awesomest person in the entire world. That's not going to get you suppressed. What you're going to get you suppressed is putting people down and being negative or giving some foul language. So basically, if you can't say it to your kids and you wish you could take it, put that toothpaste back in the tube again, it's you better not say it publicly. That's how the algorithm works.
0: An interesting dimension to move into is that, you know, political expression and when there are elections, and no doubt you've worked through all of this because, you know, you've got a pretty fiery debate that goes on in the US. No doubt every one of those 195 countries is going to have fiery debates that happen politically. And there are Christian views to venture in those different spaces. Is there any sort of way that you moderate political expression on Acts Social?
2: Our input of all of our news sources usually filter most of the political slimy stuff out. If a post comes through that a prayer group was praying for a political politician, it comes through the feed. If a post comes through, let's say an RSS feed or one of our news sources putting things in, and they're demeaning either side, even a side we may not personally agree with either, it will actually suppress the post in the exact same way. Same thing works with people that come on. If someone says, my goodness, we should be praying for such and such person in the politician world there, that's a great post. They've mentioned politics. They've gone about it the right way. But if they come in and say, I really hope they catch on fire the next time they jump out of their car, it's not going to be shown. It's going to be suppressed.
0: Okay. Hey, taking calls on 1-800-316-316. Let's take a call. Charlie is in Bolivia, New South Wales. Hey, Charlie, welcome along.
8: Yeah, hello, Neil. How are you going?
0: Doing good. Charlie, what are your thoughts?
8: Yeah, this sounds really good. I'll just sort of share a few thoughts. I'm a person who just follows. I think I've said from the beginning to myself, I'm only there to follow rather than to be followed. I just wanted to comment on that. So what I like to, you know, what I see now in my feed is there's a whole bunch of stuff that's designed, what you call clickbait or with a catchy headline. But my mind has now sort of transformed to the point where I just go straight past that and I'm looking for stuff that's actually real and true. So I'm hoping that this will give us an opportunity for a really reliable, true news source, a really reliable and true news source. The other thing I just thought I'd mention is one of the things we're doing in our small country church now is using WhatsApp to form chat groups for the church and for committees on the church and things like that. So I'm wondering whether this, the mention before about churches registering and things like that, I'm wondering whether there'll be a facility to do that, because in the future I can just see that one of the things is really hard now, sort of being on committees, and we might transform committees so that they're more like chat groups, and people just see what's happening and then give the nod or make a point, and we all get along famously, so it all works out okay. But I just wonder whether there's some sort of opportunity to do that in a WhatsApp kind of format.
0: Good thoughts, Charlie. Sean, what's your response?
2: Super easy. We've got the two features that Facebook can't provide you. When you go on and you're a member of the church admins get the ability to send a mass push notification out to all the members' mobile devices to the lock screen of their phone. Prayer request, updates, service change, whatever the case may be, we give them the ability to speak directly into. And of course, they have a private group within, just because naturally that's the way it works. Second thing is the church can log in, send mass emails out to all their members at once. No charge, no prohibits, nothing. They get to communicate one-on-one. They can even send a single one out to one single person. And we're talking about a push notification that hits the lock screen of your mobile device, straight on the screen. So we give them that direct ability with their members and back.
0: Charlie, anything further?
8: Yeah, and I just wondering whether you can advise, if you've got some way of making sure that people are telling the truth, like there'll be people there that are sort of news sources. Can you advise truth, or what are you doing there?
0: Okay, yes. Sean, I mean, this one's a little bit more subjective depending on where the details are coming from. Yep. What are your thoughts?
2: Yeah. It's fine. So anyone that a news source that comes on first fills out an application with our internal team on the right directly on the website. If they want to be a news source for it, they've got to submit and we go back and check everything that they put out. There will be no slimy sources on the system, and there hasn't been to this point. In fact, we've denied a couple of risky ones, let's say.
0: Okay. Yes. Charlie, anything further again?
8: Yeah. I just think there's a lot of people like me who really don't have time to be leaders. We just want to follow, and if you produce something that's reliable and honest, wow, that's going to be great.
0: Reliable, honest, and integrity, those sorts of things so many have an appetite for. Charlie in Bolivia in New South Wales. Charlie, thank you so much for your call. Hey, time is running out. I did say, Sean, are you able to monitor in real time if there's been a response coming from listeners in Australia? You might want to be more general about that. I'm not sure what you can see specifically, but you're getting some connection there from Australian listeners?
2: I am. The only thing we can actually tell is your area code, like I said, and I don't have time to count these, and I will not say names, but let's just say it's a full page full right now on our back end system of Australian numbers coming through.
0: Well,
2: that's
0: 6161, 6161, 6161
2: is just all those
0: 61. That's our international dialing code. So when you register your phone number, it'll register as a 61. That's where it's coming from. That's how Sean can tell that those inquiries, that those connections there are coming from here in Australia. Sean Whitson is a tech entrepreneur. He's the founder and CEO of Acts Social. And verified users are the people who get to be a part of this. So there's a lot of protections in that. 195 countries. It's only just new. There's 12 Bible translations. We didn't get to talk about those. Multiple languages, as many as 7. Providing churches with a free digital presence for connecting with their communities. If you caught some of those really valuable attributes, you might be very interested to get your church registered. Here's the website, actssocial.com. Sean Whitson, hey, keep me in the loop. I'm sure we'd like to have a bit of an update sometime in the very near future about how things go, and especially if Aussies are in the uptake here. But thank you so much for taking some time to share your heart and to share the details about ACTS Social with our listeners today on 2020.
2: Thank you, sir. Huge blessing to be here. Thank you.
0: Hey, just ahead, Mandy Warby joining us as we get an insight into what's going on, developments around Israel and more broadly across the Middle East war. 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

0: For King and Country, Unsung Hero. You're on Vision. It's Neil with you. And we do love on a Wednesday to check in with Mandy Warby. And, of course, you know, tours to Israel, all those sorts of things are back on the agenda. So we're looking forward to these. Just things, you know,
1: wait.
0: I'm not sure whether we've got anything to talk about here at the end of our conversation, but we might save that and just mention it again. But Mandy, you've been following a lot of more reliable sources that are not driven by the sort of antagonistic anti-Semite propaganda that seems to dominate the mainstream media. Let's get a bit of an insight that you've been researching. You know, Iran's been given another last chance. We're not sure this will be the last, but it's another last one.
1: I saw the headline. I couldn't help but I rolled my eyes. I know, shocking.
0: Yes.
1: Look, I'm going to be the first to tell you, I want this war to end. I want it all to stop. I want all of the weapons of war to get put into storage in mothballs, and I want people to live safely, all right? That's what I want. That's what you want. Can I just tell you, that's what all Israelis want. But there's also people, organizations, and regimes around the world who don't want that. Okay, they don't want that, and they don't make it a secret that they don't want that. And one of the biggest threats, or the biggest threat actually, the biggest existential threat that we're facing at the moment, number one, is the Iranian regime. There's others, but they're number one. Now, President Trump has given many last chances to the regime, and unfortunately, because he keeps relenting, his reputation of being, I've said it once, and if you don't, I'm going to respond, it's gone now, because he keeps changing his mind at the last minute. And that brings us to the latest last chance. President Trump has said, and here's the thing, we like I was saying, we want this to finish. We want to get rid of all of this fighting. But unless you deal with the existential threat, it's never going to stop. What we want is never going to eventuate. So it has to be dealt with. So President Trump has said that he's in talks with Iran, that Iran requested, he said. He said, we're talking right now at the request of Iran, and that the talks are backed by Saudi Arabia, the UAE and Qatar in particular, but others as well. And he said they all wanted to give this a last chance, that this is the last chance for them to sign a good document. I think we're going to maybe get something, but I want to give them every last chance before decapitation. Now, that is, you know, it sounds really, you know, fair up until that point. You go, okay, that's pretty graphic language, but the president's claims about these ongoing negotiations is being disputed by Iran. Of course it is. The Iranian Foreign Minister Ismail Baghaei, he had previously said that Iran is not holding discussions with the US and that they would only have a discussion with Oman about the Strait of Hormuz and opening it. So in response to that, President Trump on Truth Social, he posted about the Iranian leadership. He said the Iranian leadership is unbelievably duplicitous. They're asking for a meeting, some would say beg. Talks begin with more scheduled in the immediate future, and they say openly and proudly that they're not having any discussions, that nothing is being talked about, and they're only going to deal with Oman. So then you've got people asking the question, then if the president is openly admitting that the Iranian regime is quote unquote unbelievably duplicitous, what on earth is he engaging in negotiations for in the first place? It's pointless. It's crazy.
0: You know, we have been saying all along, having that little extra, I think, than what mainstream media brings, ideas of religious difference, that the Iranians cannot religiously have a treaty or an agreement with the US.
1: No.
0: They can't. So I did note in when I was watching some reporting this morning, you know, the idea of Iranians who are with the Omanis trying to work out something that may be a side deal that leaves the Americans out. I mean, who knows how this might end? But the idea that they can't have a treaty with, you know, people that they are seeing as infidels.
1: The Omanis don't want to take on the US, let's just be clear. Okay, so it's not like the Omanians are going to actually now be the saviors of the world because they're friends with Iran. we have to be real.
0: Yeah.
1: Got to be
0: real. Hey, come back to Israel for a few moments because Israel's got its own battles that continue with those in the north up in Lebanon.
1: Yeah.
0: Hezbollah, what's happening in that particular relationship?
1: Yeah, okay, so there's mediation taking place between Israel and Lebanon. It started yesterday, or I should say it resumed yesterday at the U.S. Embassy in Rome, Italy. Do you remember we mentioned that a few weeks ago? And I believe this is the seventh round of negotiations, and the discussions are focusing on evaluating the results of the first phase of the Israeli withdrawal from the pilot zones. We've talked about that before as well. But Hezbollah, which is the main object of the negotiations, they're openly opposed to them, and they continue to rail against the Lebanese government because they're having direct contacts with Israel, shock of shocks. So a senior Lebanese political source told the Lebanese newspaper Nida al-Watan that the US-mediated negotiations is on three basic issues, okay, which the Lebanese say are very decisive. They are Israel's withdrawal from these pilot zones, agreeing on a verification mechanism for the withdrawal, and convincing the US to pressure Israel to halt the destruction in these Israel-controlled areas. And so the destruction that they're talking about is a reference to Israel's ongoing destruction of Hezbollah's underground terror tunnel network. So why would the Lebanese government want to keep the terror tunnels? I mean, you've got to ask the question, why do you want to keep them?
0: That would be a sensible question, wouldn't it?
1: Precisely. Yes. So the demolition of the terror tunnel infrastructure, this is really delivering a bit of a savage blow to Hezbollah. And a senior Israeli official has said, only after conducting a comprehensive survey of the network did we realise how critical it was to Hezbollah's operational plan for attacking Israel. The assessment is that the Lebanese armed forces are incapable of dealing with these sites. If the IDF does not receive authorization from the political leadership because of American restrictions, Hezbollah will retain strategic assets. So if you consider what Israel has experienced over the years at the hands of Hezbollah, and in particular since October 7, they've had, what, three wars with Hezbollah? Israel's not willing to live with such a massive terrorist infrastructure on a northern border. And the Lebanese government and army is either incapable or unwilling to deal with Hezbollah. Israel's not going to risk it anymore.
0: And Hezbollah's entrenched, aren't they, in Lebanon's, and they don't want to let anything go.
1: Right up to Israel, the very fence and under it. Israel's—they're not going to live with it anymore. They just won't. And Hezbollah has no intention of letting this go. Its leader, Naim Qassem, he vehemently opposes negotiations taking place in Rome, and he said that these negotiations brought shame, humiliation, and disappointment to Lebanon. Now, here's the thing: he's basically in bed with Iran, and Iran is calling the shots in Lebanon. Right? He said, while Israel has taken everything, nothing remains for Lebanon's leadership to give after it gave up what it had without any compensation and without any benefit. Now, I have to just come right back and remind everybody, Hezbollah started the war with Israel. Israel didn't start it with Hezbollah. And here you get what Hezbollah wanted was to take Israel. Hezbollah is upset that Israel has taken ground. They were going to take Israel. That was their goal. And they lost. And according to the rules of war, if you lose ground in a war that you started, guess what? That ground's not yours anymore. If anybody's to blame, it's Hezbollah, not Israel. Now, let me just be clear. Israel is going to withdraw when Hezbollah and the terrorist infrastructure is gone.
0: Wow. Hey, what have you been gleaning around the things that are being negotiated around Gaza? Because as I understand it, you've got Qatar, you've got Turkey, you've got Egypt. They're a part of some level of mediation here for Hamas and what might be the outcome here. What have you been looking at
1: there? Okay, remember it was last week, I think it was after we did our update, we heard about this claim that Hamas was going to disarm, right? And this has been negotiated or mediated with, as you said, Qatar and Turkey and Egypt. Now, many people are saying that this is really nothing more than a pivot for Hamas, for themselves. It's been described by some as being like the goat guarding the cabbage patch, which is, it's not a new analogy, but it is appropriate because Qatar and Turkey and Egypt, they have long histories of hostility towards Israel, both in war policy and rhetoric. I mean, even though Egypt has a peace treaty with Israel, They've all encouraged, they've assisted, funded, harboured Hamas terrorist leaders in their violence against Israel. In fact, Turkey and Egypt actually joined the action taken against Israel at the ICJ. And both Turkey and Qatar have been harbouring, as I said, Hamas terrorists for years and years. So the idea that these three nations who hate Israel are working with Hamas to disarm so they can't fight Israel, it's kind of like a bit laughable to many people, but the headlines have stated that these nations have convinced Hamas and other terror groups in the Gaza Strip to disarm. Now, it hasn't happened yet. There's no formal declaration or agreement. Nothing's been signed. It's just verbal so far. And last week, when this was talked about, Hamas lobbed a couple of missiles or rockets into Gaza at the kibbutzim Nahal Oz and Kisufim. They were actually victims of October 7 attack, right? Wow. Israel, in turn, has continued to deal with Hamas in the Strip against the violence and the terror that has not ceased from them. They are continuing to destroy their infrastructure in tunnels, weapons storage, you know, getting rid of explosives, anti-tank launches, all of that. The point being is that while Hamas continues to fight and commit terrorism, Israel is going to continue to combat that. Now, Qatar, Egypt and Turkey are now condemning Israel, claiming that she is violating international law. Can I just tell you, it's the same tired, repetitive, hollow, shallow, evidence-less rhetoric that's coming out. This, quote, flagrant violations of international law, targeting healthcare facilities and medical infrastructure and civilian casualties, including women and children. None of it is true, okay? It's only against the terrorists.

0: issues.
1: Absolutely.
0: Hey, you've been monitoring not only all the bad things that we often will talk about, some good things too, some medical creativity. What have you come across?
1: Oh, my goodness. Sometimes, you know, it doesn't matter what's going on, Israel just continues to innovate. While all the other junk has been going on, doctors at the Clalit Beilinson Hospital in Israel did something remarkable, life-changing. Surgeons had to remove a patient's sternum. This lady, they're just calling her Hadass. That's not her real name. But they'd removed her sternum and part of her ribs because they discovered a tumour was actually eroding her septum. It was initially they thought it was just a benign cartilage tumour, but they tested further and it's an exceptionally rare type of sarcoma. I'm going to pronounce this wrong, I'm sure. BRAF, altered mesenchymal tumour. There are only about 20 cases in the whole world. Anyway, they had to remove the tumour, but in doing so, they had to remove a sternum and part of her rib cage. Yep. So they had to reconstruct something because you can't live safely without your rib cage and the sternum because it protects your heart and other vital organs. Well, they used a 3D printer to create a new sternum and ribs. It was made of polyether ketone, a high-performance carbon fibre reinforced polymer. I don't know what that is, but it sounds impressive,
0: sounds
1: doesn't
0: impressive.
1: It? Sounds
0: it
1: really
0: does
1: good,
0: me,
1: and it
0: yes.
1: sounds like I know what I'm talking about.
0: <That's good. laughs>
1: But yep. It was chosen because it's strong and flexible and apparently resembles natural bone. This is what blew my mind. That's amazing. But in order to actually insert this new rib cage, it took about 2 hours. Instead of cutting top to bottom down her abdomen, they actually cut underneath her breasts and slid the new sternum down into her body to reduce any kind of scarring for cosmetic reasons. She's home and she's recovering and she's doing well. I mean, mind blown.
0: Yes.
1: Mind blown. Can you imagine what this is going to do? Because they'll make this technology available to the world. They will.
0: You know, the old saying that necessity is the mother of invention.
1: Yeah.
0: And, you know, new technology in a digital age and AI, this is seeing all sorts of major things
1: absolutely
0: develop.
1: Now, you've just mentioned technology. Can I just tell you something that's not in my notes really, really quickly about the foolishness of unbridled Israel hatred and boycotting Israel on things? Okay. This was in mainstream media this morning and I've read it in numerous different places. The Irish government is one of the most anti-Israel governments in the world, okay? Their government has just bought a plane for their prime minister to travel the world and rah, rah, rah, rah. They bought the plane at the cost of 53 million euros. It's just shy of 87 million Australian dollars.
0: Yep.
1: But there was some technology in the cockpit that came from Israel. They demanded that that be taken out of the plane. They didn't want anything from Israel in there. Well, that's kind of sad and foolish because now they can no longer land the plane in inclement weather, stormy weather or foggy weather. I mean, we're talking Ireland here. And so they've literally cut their nose off to spite their face because of a very foolish ideology that they have held on to. It's very, very foolish.
0: Lots of listeners have some Irish heritage. You might be even shocked to hear that the Irish government has such an anti-Semitic attitude there and put themselves at risk. Hey, Mandy, very quickly, I mentioned the tour.
1: Yes.
0: There's one coming up and give us a little ballpark date and are there still places for listeners to go on a tour
1: I believe so. There are still places. And with the extension to Greece, I know there's definitely places in that. And we've got a few people coming just for the Greece extension. We depart on the 10th of October and back on the 31st of October. And so, yeah, we're very much looking forward to that. Very excited, actually.
0: And there's a link somewhere on our website. If listeners go to vision.org.au,
1: you'll
0: be able to find how you can register your notification that you'd like to be part of that tour.
1: Well, if we're running out of time, I would immediately contact Olive Tree Travel in Victoria.
0: Olive Tree Travel Victoria. Hey, Mandy, always a great update. Thanks so much for sharing those things with listeners
1: My
0: today.
1: Pleasure.
0: Okay, just ahead, Faith in the Future with Dr. Camille Majdali, Encouragement in Dark Days. That's our theme. We're talking 1 John 1, verse 5, hearing and obeying God's word. That's just ahead.
2: 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Imagine if that voice was yours, pointing people to the hope and love.

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5: Some more encouragement today when we're dealing with dark days in our lives. Sometimes those dark days take different forms, whether those are personal, whether they're business, whether they're family, whether they're church or community. Dark days can be upon all of us. Camille, let's have some more encouragement today and talk about how we apply the Word of God into our lives that might relieve that darkness and bring light into our circumstance.
6: Neil, that's a great question. First of all, I'm reminded of the words of the psalmist. He says, "When I sit in darkness, the Lord shall be a light unto me." Now remember, the Lord's not just some little candle flame trying to curse the darkness. No, God is much bigger. He's much bigger than the darkness. He's bigger than everything. So when you have the largeness of God, and it tells us in 1 John chapter 1, I believe verse 5, God is light. In Him there's no darkness at all. So the key really is coming close to God. Because once you come closer to God, the darkness diminishes and the light becomes ever brighter.
5: So when we have an access to that light, we've talked about ways in which you might respond to God's word into a circumstance. How do we actually apply that today? When we talk about God's words, obeying God's word, what is the way we actually apply?
6: It is very important that we learn how to apply. It's not just enough to hear. So how do we apply? First of all, it depends what the word actually tells us. Sometimes there's explicit commands we need to obey, but other times there may not be an explicit command, but what it does mean is we believe and we get closer to God. Because, you see, it's so amazing. When trouble hits, some people do come closer to God because they recognize their need for Him, but it's remarkable how many people do the opposite. When the trouble hits, they actually run from God. Try to explain it. It can be even the same circumstance hitting two people and getting two different responses at opposite ends of the universe. So, first of all, we obey any specific command. Second of all, if it's not clear that there's a specific command, then we simply draw closer to God, and somehow we will know what to do. It's amazing. It will be downloaded into our spirit, and we will know.
5: Obedience is not necessarily the easiest thing for us Aussies. When we are called to obey God's word, we need to have hope and trust that God will do what He says He will.
6: Look, it's not an Aussie thing. It's a human nature thing when it comes to obedience. Just ask the first couple, Adam and Eve, about obedience. And they weren't Aussies, but they were disobedient. So it's a flesh thing. It's a human nature thing. But at the end of the day, if we're going to get out of the darkness, we have to come to the source of light. God is that light. To do that, it's the prayer, the word, fasting, if necessary, and if you're healthy enough to do it, and of course, Christian fellowship. All these things can help usher you closer to God. And once God is in the picture, Neil, then you don't have a problem anymore. You've got the solution.
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9: 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Neil signing off, waving from the balcony. Enjoy Jen, who's joining you after Vision National News.

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1: In this bulletin, plans to overhaul the mathematics curriculum and an inquiry launching into regional mobile coverage. With the details, I'm Naomi Millam. The Federal Education Minister admits there's a need to overhaul the maths curriculum in Australia. The latest NAPLAN results show one in three students isn't meeting benchmarks across numeracy, literacy and writing. 1.2 million students across years 3, 5, 7 and 9 took part in the annual testing. Jason Clare says mathematics is often a difficult subject to teach.
2: The work that we're doing to fix the maths curriculum is important. I think that's underlined by the results today. And the changes to the maths curriculum for the first 3 years of school will be presented to education ministers when we meet in October.
1: Average reading scores were also down for years 5, 7 and 9. More than half of Australian workers think they need a backup career plan. A survey also found 46% are unconvinced their original education fully prepared them for today's workforce. This rose to 50% for Generation Z workers. Mark Bradley at the UNSW says technology has reshaped many industries.
3: For a lot of people, they meant that their last qualification that they took was probably from about 10 or 15 years ago. And if you think about it, there's so much technology that exists now that didn't exist back then.
1: Meantime, Australians are changing jobs at the lowest rate on record. Official data shows just 7.2% of workers switched roles in the year to February. In 1989 to 90, one in five Australians changed jobs annually. The Consumer Watchdog is launching an inquiry into regional mobile coverage across the country. The ACCC says the 12-month-long investigation will also look at whether regulating wholesale access to some mobile services could improve consumer outcomes. Forums will be held in regional and remote areas over the coming months. Jetstar passengers will only be allowed just one carry-on item on flights from February next year. The airline will also start charging customers for priority access to the overhead storage. Brisbane Airport has welcomed a record number of passengers in the last financial year. Mainland China has emerged as the airport's fastest-growing international market, with passenger numbers rising by 51%. Iraq's highest appeals court has affirmed a ruling that grants a Christian woman recognition as a follower of Jesus rather than the Muslim designation forced on her under Iraqi law. The court ordered officials to list her as a Christian in official records. She grew up in a Christian home, but when her mother married a Muslim, her daughter became a Muslim as well under Iraqi law. And Christian TV adventurer Bear Grylls has a new series coming out next week called The Chosen in the Wild with Bear Grylls. His new survival series is the latest project from the production company behind The Chosen series based on the life of Jesus. Bear Grylls takes cast members into some of the most renowned American wilderness locations and pushes them beyond their comfort zones. He says he's a huge fan of the Chosen series, which has impacted on his own faith. That's the latest news. Sport is next.
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1: To NRL, Broncos skipper Adam Reynolds is out of Saturday's battle for Brisbane, replaced by Tom Duffy at halfback. The Dolphins have named an unchanged starting side with Felisi Kafusi returning to the bench. And Cameron Munster has been cleared to return for the Storm in round 23 after being sidelined with a knee injury. That's the latest Vision National News. I'm Naomi Millam. This is a new day.
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1: Time now for a look at the weather. Low pressure over Tasmania is bringing showers to Tasmania and Victoria. A trough and a cold front over WA are bringing rain from northwest to southwest WA and showers over southwest WA. Moist onshore flow is maintaining showers over coastal far north Queensland, dry elsewhere with high pressure. To the capital cities, Sydney, sunny and 19. 14 with showers for Melbourne. Brisbane, 25 and sunny. 20 degrees and clearing showers in Perth. Adelaide, 16 and mostly sunny. 13 and sunshine for Canberra. Hobart, 13 and mostly sunny. And 32 and mostly sunny in Darwin. 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
7: Thanks so much for your company today. I'm Jen. Okay, so before we get to the live lounge, we are going to get to our location in Australia where you will hear Vision Christian Radio, let you know a little bit about that town. The town of Binningup, it is in Western Australia, and Vision can be heard in Binningup on 87.6 FM. Now, Binningup is just north of Bunbury, which is in the southwest corner of WA, so a little while south of Perth. Binningup has got a 40k stretch of white sandy beach, sheltered by reefs, which means pretty good conditions there for swimming and snorkeling, scuba diving, boating, beach fishing. Now, Binningup, it takes its name from the Binningup Beach Estate, which is a name that was given by a group of people who subdivided that area back in the 1950s. And if we take a look at what the weather's going to be like for that part of WA today, some showers are expected through the day today and getting to a top of 19. These words from the Bible, they're found in the book of Proverbs. This is Proverbs 16 and it's verse 24. Gracious words are like a honeycomb, sweetness to the soul and health to the body. That is Proverbs 16 and verse 24.
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7: On the Live Lounge today, I have got a live track from a duo that lasted for about 9 years. And the second song that I'm going to play on the Live Lounge, I'm just going to leave it as a surprise. I'm just going to say if you were into CCM music from the 1980s, you might just find yourself singing along to the song that I'm going to play as the second song on the Live Lounge today. I'll just leave it at that. The musical duo All Sons and Daughters, they formed in 2009, Leslie Jordan on vocals and guitar and David Leonard on vocals and piano. Now, two of their most well-known songs, Great Are You, Lord, and this one, It's Oh How I Need You. Lord.

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1: On Vision's Live Lounge, back to the 1980s with that one. Amy Grant and her classic hit Wise Up. Now, when I was a kid and Amy released the Unguarded album, which Wise Up's the third single that came off that album, Amy on the front cover for that album, she's got this leopard print jacket on and there's this bright pink bold letters with her name just above her picture on that album. Plus the music itself, I thought Amy was pretty super cool at that point in time. I would have been maybe 8 years old or so when that album released back in 1985. Find a Way and Everywhere I Go, the two of the other singles that came off that album. Now, the Unguarded album actually won Amy Grant a Grammy Award for Best Female Gospel Performance. That was in 1986. The word for today, our daily devotion, it can be heard soon with a reminder today to lift your eyes up to Jesus.
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7: Consider Joshua 5, verse 14. As commander of the army of the Lord, I have now come. Here's some more from that scripture from Joshua 5. When Joshua was near Jericho, he looked up and he saw a man standing in front of him with a drawn sword in his hand. Joshua went up to him and he asked, "Are you for us or for our enemies?" "Neither," he replied. "But as commander of the army of the Lord, I have now come." Then Joshua fell face down on the ground in reverence, and he asked him, "What message does my Lord have for his servant?" The commander of the Lord's army replied, "Take off your sandals, for the place where you're standing is holy." And Joshua did so. Now the message here is unmistakable. Jericho may have its walls, but Joshua, you have more. You have God. He is with you. Isn't that the word Joshua needed? A reminder of God's almighty presence? Isn't that what you need? To know that God is near, that you're never alone, and that in your darkest hour, in your deepest questions, the Lord will never leave you. David said in Psalm 16, "Lord, you alone are my inheritance, my cup of blessing. You guard all that is mine. I will bless the Lord who guides me. I know the Lord is always with me. I will not be shaken, for he is right beside me. No wonder my heart is glad and I rejoice." Are you facing a Jericho-level challenge? Do what Joshua did. He lifted his eyes and looked, and behold, a man stood opposite him. You've looked at the problem long enough. Lift your eyes to the problem solver, Jesus. You're not alone. God is with you. And that's Vision's Word for Today.
6: 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Every

On Vision, it is Phil Wickham and Crowder with It Really Is Amazing Grace. Would I have known how to handle it? I'm proud of one of my kids who did handle it. Hey, I'm Jen Spiker. Thanks so much for your company today. It turns out that we are at the point of history where AI, artificial intelligence, can do something better than humans. And there is a study to try and prove it as well. Four universities involved with this study, including the University of Melbourne. They carried out a study to show how AI chatbots can scam people better than people can scam people. The type of scam that they're pulling off for this study, romance scams that lead to fake cryptocurrency investments to fleece people out of thousands of their hard-earned dollars. The AI chatbots, they were better than humans at building what has been described as at building exploitable trust. You know, sometimes I wonder if I could ever be scammed by one of these type of scams. I mean, have you ever thought about that? Could they actually pull me in? How smart is this AI chatbot? But I mentioned that I was proud of one of my kids. Now, how does this relate? Well, one of my kids actually got a scam phone call last week when I was in a different part of the country. But they picked up on the red flags in this phone call, and a big brother may have gotten involved as well, and when asked, what's your name, may have responded with LeBron James, the king. Anyway, my son took this phone call and he's 15 and he picked up on what was going on. And it just sort of had me thinking about when I was 15, and it just had me wondering, when I was 15, would I have actually picked up on the red flags in this type of scam call? What do you reckon when you were 15? Do you reckon you would have picked up on what was going on? Hey, new music for Unspoken coming up just a few steps away. And this is We Are Messengers, Faith, Hope, Love. Still trying.

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0: Vision Christian Radio Unspoken and their new one there, Walk With Me. We do need Jesus to walk with us, and sometimes we need Jesus people to walk with us. Hey, I'm Jen. A group of people who sometimes find it really hard to find those Jesus people who will walk with them is survivors of domestic abuse. Now, I came across a new book that may help you if you or perhaps folks at your church or even a pastor have got a heart to come alongside survivors of domestic abuse. Now, there is this new book out, and I believe it's actually going to be really helpful. It is titled Caring for Families Caught in Domestic Abuse, A Guide Towards Protection, Refuge and Hope. And editor is Chris Moles. Now, contributors to this book include Counsellor Darby Strickland. You may have heard her on some Focus on the Family broadcasts. Joy Forrest. Now, Joy runs a ministry to women who've experienced domestic abuse, and that ministry is called Called to Peace. They are an amazing resource. And there is an author and counsellor that I respect who has said of this new book, her name's Leslie Vernick. She's written a couple of great books. Now, Leslie has stated about this new book, Caring for Families Caught in Domestic Abuse, that it is a crucial resource for pastors, for church leaders, for counsellors, for caring helpers to help to navigate the confusing and murky waters of domestic abuse. And Leslie says we must stop making the same mistakes because lives are lost, women are harmed and children are impacted. We must do better, and this book will show you how. This is a topic that's really close to my heart because I've lived it. Hey, I believe that the church can do better at helping.
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7: Foundations.
8: And God said he was going to raise his hand in an oath to ensure that the nations themselves would bear their own shame. That is God's oath, and that should be terrifying to us.
7: Foundations, understanding the Jewish foundations of our Christian faith, with Robbo Robinson and Mandy Warby.
9: In the last program, we began learning of God's promise that his people's rebellion would see them exiled from their land, and this would result in the land becoming desolate. Today, we're going to look at the promise to restore them to their land, and that the land would blossom to life and become lush and prosperous.
8: Yeah, we've been learning for a little while now about the dangerous doctrine of replacement theology, that God has rejected the Jews and replaced his people with the Gentile church. But we can see with facts on the ground that confirms what he said in his word, that that's not the case. And it's true. God did tell them that if you reject my word, the land would cast you out and it would become desolate. But he promised he'd bring them back and it would flourish again, and that's what's happened. And you can walk through the land and see it for yourself. It's not they didn't just magically resurrect themselves. God did that for them. And so God's promise of bringing them back from the nations of the world to be back in their land, they faced a really harsh land, and it was desolate. We've read about what Mark Twain said
9: about
8: it.
9: Yeah.
8: It was just absolutely desolate. But God said that this was a promised land that would be flowing with milk and honey. Now then, that's poetry and it sounds very nice, but it's actually quite literal. And it is a very fertile land, but even the most fertile land has to have rain. It's got to have water. But there is very minimal rain and very limited water supplies. Modern Israel has tackled that with gusto and they've done very, very well with that. But it's very true that when the Jews began returning about 150 years ago from the nations of the world, they worked incredibly hard. They drained the swamps. They've planted millions and millions of trees through the kibbutzim movement, and they built an entire agricultural sector ranging from date plantations to dairy farms.
9: Well, there's a passage in Ezekiel 36 which speaks to this. Verses 6 to 10, I'll read, says, "Therefore prophesy concerning the land of Israel and say to the mountains, the hills, the rivers and the valleys, thus says the Lord God, behold, I've spoken in my jealousy and my fury, because you've borne the shame of the nations. Therefore, thus says the Lord God, I've raised my hand in an oath that surely the nations that are around you shall bear their own shame. But you, O mountains of Israel, you'll shoot forth your branches and yield your fruit to my people Israel, for they're about to come."
8: All of that is great, but there's a couple of things that jump out at me there. One is that the way the nations treated Israel caused God to be jealous over his people, his jealousy and his fury.
9: Mm.
8: So the nations need to be careful about how they treat his people, because it gets him cranky.
9: Yeah.
8: And then there's the last five words, "for they're about to come." Okay, God acknowledged that his people, while living in exile, they had borne the shame of the nations. And how true is that? Look at what they've endured at the hands of the nations. And God said he was going to raise his hand in an oath to ensure that the nations themselves would bear their own shame. And the shame heaped on God's people by the nations would be heaped back on them. That is God's oath, and that should be terrifying to us. God actually speaks to the mountains of Israel then, and that they would shoot forth their branches, produce fruit for God's people. And why was that? Well, that's the last five words, because they're about to come. They're about to come home. Because verses 9 and 10 say, "Indeed, I am for you, and I will turn to you, and you shall be tilled and sown. I will multiply men upon you, all the house of Israel, and the cities shall be inhabited and the ruins rebuilt." So if anybody is confused about who God is going to bring back to the mountains of Israel, he actually says who it is. He says the whole house of Israel, the whole lot of them.
9: There's another passage in Isaiah 35, just the first couple of verses there. "The wilderness and the wasteland shall be glad for them, and the desert shall rejoice and blossom as the rose. It shall blossom abundantly and rejoice, even with the joy and singing. The glory of Lebanon shall be given to it, the excellence of Carmel and Sharon. They shall see the glory of the Lord, the excellency of our God."
8: We read the scripture, and if you haven't been to Israel, it sounds very poetic, as though God is just sort of using euphemisms or something.
9: Yeah.
8: I'm telling you, this is literal. When he said that the wilderness and the wasteland would actually blossom right into the desert, and if you look at what Israel produces today, we have seasonal stuff, they have seasonal stuff, okay? And remember, Israel is a third the size of Tasmania,
9: one-third,
8: okay? Tiny, and it's right in the heart of the Middle East. It's a desert mostly.
9: Yeah.
8: And they have citrus fruits, lemons, oranges, tangerines, kumquats. They have tropical fruits, mangoes, bananas, dragon fruit, nectarines, peaches, all of those beautiful stone fruits.
9: I hope they've got avocados.
8: Oh, yes. So many avocados. We've driven past all these avocado farms.
9: Oh, nice.
8: And then you go into the mango farms. And oh, my goodness, the orchards. Up on Mount Hermon, where it gets much colder, that's where the Druze there, they grow the most delicious apples and the cherries. In fact, up high, because Jerusalem is quite high, which means it's a little cooler in the wintertime. Cherry season in Jerusalem, oh my goodness, buckets of cherries and strawberries and all the other berries you can think of. All your winter veggies, your broccoli, your cauliflower, you got your carrots, your peas, tomatoes and cherry tomatoes and the celery and cucumbers. I mean, one of our guides would go out and do the seasonal stuff, and they go out into the desert and little rows with all covered in plastic. And then they'd plant the seeds, they'd water with the drip irrigation, they'd go and peel the coverings off with plastic, and poof, all of this green stuff would pop out with the capsicums and the lettuce growing in the desert.
9: That's amazing. Now, you mentioned that milk and honey, that is the promise of God that this land will be flowing with. Is that a literal thing that they see there as well?
8: Yeah, it really is. They do have a honey industry, so normal honey that we would say from bees. But when the Bible talks about honey, it's actually talking about dates.
9: Okay.
8: And they used to have a massive date industry in ancient days, but then after the diaspora twice, they came back, nothing was there. They didn't have any. So the best dates being grown were in Iraq, but Iraq hated Israel, so they wouldn't give them any seeds. So there was a little bit of a clandestine operation. They managed to get a hold of some seeds from Iraq. They planted them. Today, they have literally tens of thousands of acres of date plantations.
9: Wow.
8: And each year, a single date palm yields 1,400 kilos of dates. And they export 12,000 tons dates annually to 20 different countries.
9: That's amazing.
8: It's extraordinary. And these are literally desert plantations.
9: Yeah.
8: It's just extraordinary.
9: Didn't they discover some ancient dates there as well that they were able to regrow?
8: They did. They discovered an ancient date palm seed in Masada, in the Masada fortress out in the desert. They planted it, germinated it, it grew.
9: Mm.
8: So it's actually alive and growing today. He's got a little fence around him to protect him. They've called him Methuselah. They named him Methuselah because he's so old. Yeah.
9: That's amazing. Well, that's the honey you said. The dates actually refers to honey. So what about milk, the milk side of it?
8: Yeah, they have a booming dairy industry. And the Israeli dairy cows are the highest yielding cows in the world, higher than the US, any EU countries, Australia, New Zealand, which is a bit of a dent in our pride. Each cow yields about 12,000 litres of milk a year. And in the dairy industry,

0: produce more milk. Yep. They live longer lives.
1: Mm.
0: It's better for them when they're in calving season.
1: Mm-hmm.
0: And because of that, they're producing more milk because their bodies aren't stressed by the intense heat.
1: Yeah.
0: And there are farmers from all over the world who travel to Israel and they scratch in their heads and say, how do you do it?
1: Because obviously, yeah, having less or acquiring less cows is obviously a benefit as well because it's less room required, less of everything really, so it's much more efficient.
0: And because they don't get sick from the heat and other illnesses, there's no more antibiotics and there's less medications. They don't have mastitis very much and they need less cows. So just think about it, Robbo. Statisticians have given us the numbers now. If the whole world employed these conditions for their dairy industries, the world would need 30 million cows less to produce all the world's dairy needs.
1: Mm.
0: And, of course, that would keep the greenies very, very happy. You'd think so.
1: We're going to continue this series next time on Foundations on Replacement Theology, looking at more of these promises that God has kept for his people Israel.
2: 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For study notes, resources and more, see vision.org.au/foundations.
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0: perfectly.
1: Micah Tyler and Colton Dixon with Perfectly on Vision. And before that awesome new version of the song Perfectly, we heard Riley Clemens with Love By You. I was actually surprised to see the other day a promo pop up on my social media. It's a promo for a new TV show from Great American Family. Now, Great American Family, it's a media production company over in the States, and they produce movies and TV shows, often with a bit of an emphasis on faith and family. This was a promo for a new show, Abilene, and along with Kevin Quinn, who starred in the movie version of A Week Away, another actor that's going to show up in this new show is Riley Clemens. I was so surprised when it worked out that it really was Riley Clemens in this picture, because I was just looking at this picture and thinking, oh, this lady looks a lot like Riley Clemens. And then I looked at the list of actors and sure enough, Riley Clemens. So I'm really excited to eventually be able to check out this new series, Abilene. It's rolling out next year. I'm not sure how I'm going to watch it from Australia, but we'll see. And what a great career move for Riley Clemens. I reckon that's a pretty cool career move for her. I am going to be highlighting a Sunday Morning Together conversation on the Spotlight today. That is coming up just after the news, which is on the way pretty soon. On Vision, this is Brett Nicole, The Lost Get Found.

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1: Some of Australia's favourite slang words and phrases have been recognised in a new intake to the Oxford English Dictionary, and I'll be sharing some of those phrases with you today. This week I'm featuring old school Christian classics from 25 years ago. Plus, of course, Greg Laurie and a new beginning. Hope you can join me.
0: 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Balance. 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
2: In this bulletin, Victoria's corruption report into Victoria's fire services released, and the Bureau of Meteorology explaining the costs behind website updates. With more, I'm Jaden James. A long-awaited report into the amalgamation of Victoria's fire services has found no evidence of corruption, but it did uncover concerning conduct by former Premier Daniel Andrews and his ministers, Stephanie Wacklewick reports.
3: The state's anti-corruption watchdog launched an investigation after it received complaints that the secretary of the United Firefighters Union, Peter Marshall, blackmailed then-Premier Daniel Andrews to change his position on the enterprise bargaining agreement for the CFA back in 2016. IBAC found no evidence of the alleged blackmail, but Mr. Marshall was found to have been granted privileged access to senior members of government, which in many cases were kept secret, while former Minister Gavin Jennings continued to mislead their colleagues at the CFA and the Industrial Relations Victoria by failing to divulge the undisclosed negotiations and the deal ultimately reached with Mr. Marshall. The Commission found the Premier tried to end the dispute by excluding former Fire Services Minister Jane Garrett at a time when he was facing internal political pressure, negative media attention and industrial unrest, describing his actions as contrary to government policy, procedures, convention and their respective codes of conduct.
2: Stephanie Wacklewick reporting. The Bureau of Meteorology has explained how an upgrade to their website ended up going over budget by $56 million. The update was originally estimated to cost $4 million to design and $36 million to build, but ended up costing around $96 million in total. Chief Executive Dr. Stuart Minchin says they quickly realised there was a lot more work required than initially thought.
4: And that was the Bureau's estimate before they actually went to the market and asked for tenders. When the process got further down the track, it was clear that that was a significant underestimate given the technology replacements and huge amount of work that had to be done.
2: An independent review of the Bureau of Meteorology has been commissioned by the organisation's chief executive. The Police Association is hopeful a compromise has been struck to prevent the mass resignation of police chaplains in New South Wales. A review was launched into the wording of a new policy after concerns were raised about new disclosure obligations in the state. Pat Gooley says that process appears to have found a solution.
5: The Commissioner has intervened, made a review and we've managed to secure the conditions that will allow these chaplains to continue on, and that's a great result for our members.
2: The Daily Telegraph reports that contentious wording in the clause has now been amended to clarify what is expected of chaplains. Overseas, an American pastor who recently preached from the entire Bible for 96 consecutive hours has recounted a fierce spiritual attack during his marathon effort. Pastor Matthew Olson told the Christian Post, a young woman who described herself as a witch put a curse on him as she watched a stream of the event. She later told him that all she could hear through his preaching was God's message directed to herself. She was so convicted by the experience, she got baptized a week later. Archbishop of Canterbury, Dame Sarah Mullally, has just completed a tour of Ghana and Cameroon, where there are relatively small Anglican communities. The head of the Church of England visited locations where slaves were shipped to America. She's committed to a $200 million investment fund as reparative justice for the church's historic involvement in the slave trade. That's the latest news. Sport is next.
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2: In the NRL, the St. George Illawarra Dragons have re-signed rising forward Loko Pasifiki Tonga to a long-term extension. The 21-year-old prop will remain in Wollongong until at least the end of the 2029 season. That's the latest Vision National News. I'm Jaden James.
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2: Time now for a look at the weather. A low pressure over Tasmania is bringing showers to Tasmania and Victoria. A trough and a cold front over WA are bringing rain from northwest to southeast WA and showers over southwest WA. A moist onshore flow is maintaining showers over coastal far north Queensland, dry elsewhere with a high pressure. In the capital cities, a sunny day in Sydney, a top of 19 degrees. In Melbourne, 14 with showers. A sunny day in Brisbane, 25 degrees. In Perth, 20 degrees with a clearing shower. In Adelaide, mostly sunny, a top of 16 degrees. Canberra, 13 with sunny skies. Hobart, mostly sunny, a top of 13. And in Darwin, 32 degrees, mostly sunny. 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
9: A small town in the Northern Tablelands region of New South Wales is Tinga. Now, in its history, Tinga, it was first settled back in the 1840s and it became a mining town after tin was discovered in the region in the 1870s. There was actually a pretty significant bushfire in the Tinga area in 2019. Over 57,000 acres were burnt and several homes were destroyed as well. 88 FM is our vision frequency in Tinga in New South Wales. G'day if you're listening there today. All right, and if we take a look at what the weather will be like for Tinga today, a sunny day after what was a rather chilly morning, and there is another very chilly morning on the way tomorrow, talking in the minuses here. Okay, today getting up to 18 in Tinga. These words from the Bible are found in Ephesians. This is Ephesians 5 and verse 2. Walk in love as Christ loved us and gave himself up for us, a fragrant offering and sacrifice to God. That is Ephesians 5 and verse 2. I am highlighting a Sunday morning together conversation next on Vision on the Spotlight. Tosh Sturgis spoke with Pastor Julie Blaze about her ministry with IC Church.
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11: What's happening in your life and ministry at the moment?
12: Wow, what's happening? A lot, always. In my life, I've had the great pleasure of the last few years, I decided that I would have some foals. I have a herd of horses.
11: Oh,
12: and so
11: fantastic.
12: I've been training and raising my own foals and breaking them in. Now, as a woman in her 60s, I am super proud of myself, so I thought you should all enjoy that moment
11: wonderful.
12: With me too. In my ministry, it's my great pleasure to encourage and equip the pastors in our locations across IC. And what a wonderful, you know, generation of young men and women we have raising up, not just in our movement, but across the world and across the country. I see young people with great hope. I see them leaning in to learn things that I certainly wasn't when I was their age. And I'm so grateful to God that the prayers of my generation and those that followed us are actually bearing fruit in Amen. The young men and women that I work with. It's wonderful.
11: Wonderful. Yeah. The Lord continues to surprise, doesn't he?
12: He does.
11: He continues to amaze us. We have high hopes and we dream dreams and we put our feet to the path, and the Lord always over-delivers, doesn't he?
12: He really does. And I just think that, you know, when culture shifted and youth culture became like a thing,
11: yeah.
12: I think there was a certain arrogance that came with that amongst young people, and I was a part of that. And so when I look at young people today, I don't join the chorus of people saying kids these days.
11: Yeah.
12: I'm so proud of them, and I have so much hope for the future in ministry.
11: Yeah, brilliant. And do you see ever any comparison with raising up the next generation of leaders and the work that you're doing in the breaking in of the foals and the horses? Do you see anything, any kind of...
12: So much.
11: Yeah.
12: You know, when I first began with horses, probably 30 years ago now or 40 years ago, I was old school. I was, you know, dominate this creature.
11: Okay.
12: You know, make him do what you say. But now my horsemanship is like, you know what? Kindness. These are God's gift. This creation is God's gift to us. And now I never make my horses do anything. I just keep asking in fresh ways until they understand. And then they're more than willing. So can we transfer that into our people skills? 100%.
11: Well, yeah, amazing. What kind of advice would you give to maybe any pastors who are listening in right now, or people who are working with young people?
12: Can I say shut up? I mean, could we be
11: you
12: a little quieter? Could we listen a little longer? Because Holy Spirit will help us read between the lines there. And you know what they have? They have a heart that actually wants to follow Jesus. They're doing their best. And imagine if we actually like champion them in their strengths.
11: And what about the young people who perhaps like the foal that's being broken in, young people who get given a chance and perhaps don't get it right? How do you handle that sort of situation?
12: Love is patient. You know,
11: I read that somewhere.
12: I can only say for my own sake, I'm so very grateful that Jesus didn't give up on me. Because as I mentioned earlier, you know, there was a certain, I use the word haughtiness, and I don't want to put me in a bad spin, but, you know, we thought youth culture was, you know, the next big thing. We
11: were
12: going to change the world, you know.
11: Yeah.
12: And we were just part of the big story God was telling. And so given a chance and failing, that has to be a normal part of ministry process. We have to create failure-friendly environments and teach people how to fail well.
11: That's
12: so
11: great.
12: They can ultimately succeed.
11: And how do you go about creating a failure-friendly environment for the young ones that you're raising up?
12: I remember how stupid I was, and I remember, you know, what it's like to be, you know, to not know. And so how do I create it? I'm never shocked. I believe in amazing grace.
11: Yeah.
12: There's nothing someone can do that's going to blow it forever. And so I try to, you know, be a conduit of grace that's more amazing than we realized.
11: You know, what you're saying there, we're talking about it in the context of raising up church leadership, you know, the next generation. But a lot of it applies to just raising up the next generation, doesn't it, Julie?
12: Yes, it sure does. And I find young people, they actually want our generation. They want our wisdom. They want our time. I have, with my herd of horses, I do equine-assisted therapy on the side.
11: Yeah.
12: And young leaders call me all the time. Hey, do you have a couple hours at the stable? You know what they do? They come, we sit outside, there's manure around, there's piles of sticks around, it's not fancy, and we talk about the stuff of life. We talk about how amazing Jesus is in our world and the plans that he has for all of our future. And what a privilege. And these people are like in their 20s,
11: yeah,
12: and I'm in my 60s. And it's just the Jesus thing happening between us.
11: It's amazing when hearts meet.
12: Mm-hmm.
11: It doesn't matter if there is broken sticks, dirt, and, you know, as you say, manure laying around. God's in the midst of those things, isn't he? When hearts are meeting.
12: I call it the green cathedral.
11: That's beautiful.
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11: From what I understand, you are one of a number of children, Pastor Julie.
12: Yes, I am number 9 out of 12 children from my parents, Terry and Billy Kennedy. And we're a ministry family from the moment of my birth. I just thought everybody walked and talked and went to church on Sundays.
11: Amen. Amen. And so being in ministry now for 40 years, you were probably quite well set up for that by those years early on.
12: There's a juxtaposition to my childhood where my parents were in ministry. They were pastoring a church, but my father left the family home. He left and chose a new opportunity. And so Mum became a single mum when I was in about year 3 or 4. And so then we were that other family that the police were visiting our house because my older siblings were going a bit AWOL and doing things of which we will not speak. And so it was like night and day how we were this family in this community. And then like almost overnight, we moved to a house, we changed schools, and I never saw those people again for many years.
11: And so for those early years, I mean, it must have been quite a shock. Do you remember the time when things changed? Were you old enough to remember that?
12: I remember them changing. I had no idea why.
11: Yeah.
12: And because there were so many of us, it was like being in a river that flowed. You just flowed with the family, you know. You were just doing this. And so the impact on me wasn't as much as maybe for the older kids at that time. But it was certainly shocking. And now that I look back, and as, you know, Holy Spirit's worked with me and brought lots of healing, when I look back, I realize, oh, that's where shame came in.
11: Wow.
12: Oh, that's where fear came in. So, yes, it had an impact. But at the time, I was a child and I was just surviving.
11: Isn't it amazing, Julie? You know, we throw out labels like has been in ministry for 40 years. But then here we are sitting down talking about those foundational years and you're using words like shame when you didn't even do anything wrong. What do you think it is that in those early years is so powerful to mark a life with an emotion or a memory like shame?
12: Yeah, sure. Let me talk first about, I feel like I was born into revival. So I was branded with revival. When Mum and Dad were pastoring, it was the 60s and God was doing phenomenal stuff. People were getting born again and delivered from like addictions to heroin and really heavy stuff. And
11: it was the 60s.
12: That's right. And I was watching this stuff as a very young child. And so then I went into this other season and Holy Spirit has shown me the exact moment that shame became my companion, because we were in a shopping center and we saw some people from our former ministry church world, and someone grabbed me and pulled me around the corner so that we wouldn't bump into them. And at that moment, in my little 8-year-old mind, I realized there was something really bad about our family. There was something bad about me.
11: Wow.
12: Because we should hide away from the good people that had been our world. And so the enemy's a predator. I'm a child.
11: Yeah.
12: So he just gets right in there, in that space. And so, you know, praise be to God. He delivered me of that. Holy Spirit showed me. I just something came on me that didn't belong to me.
11: Yeah.
12: And so then I was able to walk free from it much later in life.
11: Julie, what would you have to say right now to someone, maybe around Australia, there might be a few people who are listening in who have been through situations, who love the Lord, but societally have been pushed into corners where they've had to hide themselves, hide their shame. What would your advice be to someone who's in that place?
12: Well, as cliche as it is, I want to say the devil is a liar. If you've said yes to Jesus, there is no shame on you. There is no condemnation. Your feelings may still tell you that, but that's not facts. The Bible says that who the Son sets free is free indeed. So we do things like Abraham did. We call things that aren't as though they are. So I'm shameless, you know, irrespective of how I might be feeling in the moment. I don't want to make light of people's feelings. They're real, but they're not working for you. What we need to do is shift from death to life and say, Jesus, you are enough. So yes, I feel like that. Yes, the enemy tricked me for a while and I believed that propaganda of his, but you know what? I'm signing up to the truth from now on.
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John Reddick with The Way on Vision. Lean in. That is the encouragement from Mama Bear's Rising. Hi, I'm Jen Spiker. Instead of tuning out or just not wanting to know or deal with what your kids are actually being taught at school, Jessica Brasington of Mama Bear's Rising is encouraging parents to lean in, to take a closer look at what kids are actually being taught at school. It's a new school year starting up in the US. I've got three of my nieces over there. They're starting back at school soon. And we're in term three here in Australia. Ask questions at the school that your kids attend. Find out where that school sits on topics like gender, history, controversial topics. Look, I even had a teenager who attended a Christian school for a bit over a year, and there was one book that was being used, and I started reading that book and I was really shocked by a graphic description of abuse that was in that book. And I raised my concern with the school, and it was about 8 months later that the author of that book was arrested for possessing child exploitation material. Your red flags, they matter. Things that pop up, they matter. Could I just encourage you to lean in to find out what your kids are actually being taught and keep speaking truth from God's word to your kids so that that truth will guide them no matter what is coming at them from that school environment. CC Wannans teams up with Elevation Worship in just a moment on A Song of Praise. And this is 10th Avenue North, Stars in the Night.

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6: All the things that I wanted to do, pushing the obstacles out of my son's way because I just wanted to stop the pain. But a lot of times when I want to stop the pain for my kids, it's that pain and that shaping that God is longing to do in their lives. That's what I'm pushing out of the way for this temporary benefit.
7: That's Janelle Breitenstein, and she's our guest today on Focus on the Family with Jim Daly. I'm John Fuller.
8: You know, John, I think as parents, we so want our kids, obviously, at the very core to embrace faith in Christ, right? So we're doing everything, sometimes probably a little formulaically, to try to get to that point where they make that confession of faith. But in the end, I mean, it's aiming for the heart and making sure they understand that God loves them, that their identity is in Christ, and that they are loved, even regardless of their behavior. And sometimes that's hard for us as parents to express. But man, that, I believe, is what's going to lead to a healthy relationship with God through Jesus Christ. And today, we want to help equip your children to become disciples who are on fire for the Lord. And we have a great guest to talk about it.
7: Yeah, and there aren't formulas so much as an approach. And boy, our guest, Janelle Breitenstein, has a terrific approach. She's an author, freelance writer, and speaker. And she's mom to four, and she's been here before. We're going to talk about her book called Permanent Markers, Spiritual Life Skills to Write on Your Kids' Hearts.
8: Janelle, welcome back.
9: Thanks. It's so great to be here again.
8: Yeah, it's good. Now, let me start with my poor experience with permanent markers.
9: Everybody just went,
8: that's me.
9: Because every parent has one.
8: Well, right. You forgot to put those in a special drawer.
9: Yep.
8: And the washable ones
9: you
8: put away, and the permanent ones you laid out for the kids, and then you realize, oops, I made a mistake.
9: I mean, at least the first thing they write usually is their name.
8: Or they try to.
7: So you know who did it.
9: Yes, you do.
8: So, I mean, you're a mom of four, you're super busy, and, you know, everything's coming at you. How do you concentrate on saying, oh, yeah, Lord, help me today to show my four kids, between all of it, what it means to have faith in you?
9: I mean, that is the million-dollar question, right? Because we can start out with that great goal, but the reality is it is the everyday habit, because it's not just habits we're building in our kids. It's habits we're building in ourselves, you know, as parents. Deuteronomy 6, how am I going to do this as we walk along the way when they rise? You know, how are we going to make this a part of our day-to-day, even when we're just trying to find the other soccer cleat, for goodness sake?
8: Yeah, and in that context, I mean, how are you reminding yourself to be that, to do that between everything that you're doing? That's really the question. With all the busyness, how do you put that at the forefront of your mind to remember to be an example of Christ to your kids, to not fly off the handle when things are, mommy, mommy, mommy.
9: Oh, my, yes.
8: Is there a way to do that regularly?
9: Well, I'm going to give you the Sunday school answer, but it is the one that I'd start with, that you know, it's one thing if we've just got an agenda to tell this to our kids. It's another thing if it pours out of us because that's what's inside of us. Amen. And that's what we're experiencing.
10: Yeah.
9: You know, so, I mean, if I'm trying to be the good mom or whatever, I mean, that's a great goal. But ultimately, my kids are going to suss out pretty soon what's authentic and what isn't. You know, that's just the bottom line. I mean, when I look at what I'm trying to help kids do in their lives, at the risk of putting this on too human of a level, it's a little bit like helping somebody fall in love, you know, because we're trying to draw their affections to somebody. But at the same time, it's not the kind of thing that your daughter brings home somebody who you know is great for her, and he happens to have this habit of picking his nose. It's not that kind of thing. Instead, it's like, this is the guy for whom rocks cry out to worship. This is the one who elders are worshiping day and night, night and day. You know, so what we're trying to do is expose God for who he really is. And so we have to experience that. We've got to experience it before we can roll it out, you know?
10: And I'm sure when people hear this, they're going to go, oh, okay, now I get it.
9: Yeah.
10: And your family were missionaries in Uganda.
9: Yeah.
10: Now everybody just went, oh, they're
9: stereotype.
10: That kind of family.
9: Yep.
10: Okay, they're out of my reach. I mean, you're doing things for the Lord that I would never consider doing. But, I mean, you did learn a lot. And you had, I think, as a missionary couple, you learned the power of prayer through this story. What happened?
9: You know, it was just really cool. One day we were traveling on these back roads. I mean, and the Uganda back roads, I mean, it's kind of the thing where you're hitting your head every 5 seconds, you know, and you're dodging cattle that scrape their longhorns around your car. But what really captured...
10: Just a normal day.
9: Yeah, exactly. But what really captured my mind from that time is we were talking to some people who were missionaries, and I asked them, sometimes it's just fascinating to me when people, to hear people's faith stories of what really captured them. You know, kind of like you with FCA when you were 15,
10: I believe. Oh, you remember that?
9: Well, yeah. Yeah, I mean, you know, there was a beauty that was so great. There was a power that was so fantastic and attractive. You couldn't say no.
10: Yeah.
9: It was irresistible. And this family, the woman was expressing to me, I just said, what was the thing that captured you? And she said, actually, we had neighbors and they had us over for dinner and they were praying. And the way they prayed was like God was real.
10: Wow.
9: You know,
10: just saying that.
9: Yeah, just the way that they prayed. There's something different about people who've really experienced God, just like it is for that mom who's really experiencing God and that moment where she wishes she could really be getting a few more moments of sleep, you know?
10: Yeah, no, that's good. Speaking of prayer, because that's kind of one of the core things in how we teach our kids to pray. So let's hit that kind of practical point for parents who are listening in, starting with toddlers. I mean, we're probably going, really? How do you teach a child how to pray when they can barely speak? But it's a good thing to do.
9: It is. It really, and you know, sometimes I think what we naturally do for toddlers isn't a bad thing. We start with requests or with rote prayers, you know, thanking God for food and things like that. Those are all great things.
10: Little prayers.
9: At some point, yeah,
10: obviously.
9: Little prayers that are at a toddler level. At some point, I think it's still good for us as parents to have the goal in mind, which is that the goal is not for our kids to make sure that they dictate the entire grocery list to Siri. You know, it's not that kind of a, just make sure that he gets all your requests, because really, God's a cosmic vending machine. You know,
10: right.
9: Instead, what do we want? We want this to be an ongoing relationship. And let's say your toddler, you want them to develop a relationship with their grandma who, you live in New York and they live in California. Well, what are you going to do? You're going to give them some FaceTime. And you're going to help that toddler relate and start talking about things. Tell grandma about what you did with your friend at preschool today or on the church playground, you know. And we start making it a relationship far more than it is, God gives me what I want. Because I tell you, at some point, God's not going to give that toddler what he wants.
10: You know, one of the things I remember when I was parenting Trent and Troy at a young age, just simple things in life. I mean, the Word of God says you can just look into God's nature and you're going to see, if you see it, you will see God in his nature.
9: Yeah.
10: And so there's easy ways to connect with storms and trees and snowfall here in Colorado.
9: 100%.
10: I mean, just good things you can do at that age that helps them to connect spiritually to the concept of God.
9: Yes, that's an excellent, kind of letting ourselves exude a little bit, you know, a natural awe for what's outside of us. And I think another one is meeting our kids in their pain. I had a friend tell me an interesting story recently. And when he was even, I think he was in elementary school, he mentioned that he went into his parents' room for a nightmare. And his parents I think in a good-hearted way, just said, you know what? God is your comfort. Go back to bed, which is not a bad thing. I mean, we see Eli doing a similar thing with Samuel. But he said, as somebody who couldn't really understand God's presence at that age, what really would have helped is my parents' arms around me, you know, and maybe them praying with me and taking the time to just hear what my nightmare was about, you know. And in that way, we really do, when we can be present with our kids emotionally, man, are they going to see the glory of God in a hug or when somebody, you know, dashed their Lego creation or whatever. That's a moment right there for them to encounter God's presence and his intimacy.
10: Yeah, it's so good. And we're hitting on this, but as you move up the spectrum to grade school age and, you know, junior high. Oh, my goodness. How do you help a junior higher pray? This is the golden nugget, folks. Lean in and listen.
9: Oh, yeah. Well, you know, when I look in John 1, I see the God who pitched his tents among us, you know, who dwelled among us. And I think if there was a junior higher who came into this studio, what would we be talking about with them? We'd be like, hey, cool Nikes. You know, I mean, we'd be talking about, you know, like what's going on with your teacher, you know, things like that, and starting to help them direct whatever their days are. Unfortunately, in junior high, it's a lot of heartache and it's a lot of insecurity.
10: I remember driving the boys to school because I would do that. I can remember one conversation I had with them because I'm trying to, you know, you're thinking, how do I connect the Lord to their daily life? So we're driving along and I said to Trent and Troy, I said, you know, if there was a good friend that you had and something happened and somebody was trying to kill you and this friend said, listen, I'm going to take that bullet for you. I'm going to die for you. I said, how would you treat that family? You know, what would you do? They go, oh man, we treat that family so good. I'd do things for them to recognize. And I went, that's exactly how we should have an attitude toward the Lord.
9: Totally.
10: Because he died for you.
9: Totally.
10: And they just, the light bulb went off. It was like, ding.
9: Totally.
10: You know, but just finding those ways to intersect in a practical way, because kids are so honest. They're kind of just show me.
9: Especially junior hires.
10: Yeah.
9: Whether you want them to be.
10: So you got to find ways that they could, you know, build that into how they see the world. That's what you're working on. How do they see the world?
9: Sure. And it's probably totally different for a Trent and for a Troy. Those were your son's names, right?
10: Yeah.
9: I mean, two totally different kids. I've got a daughter who's totally artistic, so, and she's musical. So how does she connect with God? Writing poetry, writing music, and creating artwork, you know, whereas my son Jack, who's, you know, bouncing off the walls all the time, he's the kid, you know, let's send you out on a run, you know, let's worship God while you know, or use all that energy. He's serving at church constantly because he's always bored.
10: And part of that, you're hitting it, is how do you develop a habit of prayer in children? And any insights into how to do that?
9: Well, I mean, let me back up a little bit, and I'd say let's use the analogy of a personal trainer, okay? Let's say I know, right? Well, I have a friend who's a personal trainer, and and I've learned that if you're approaching somebody who's not, who, you know, thinks they might want to get back into shape, they're a couch potato, you know, and they've got one hand in the Doritos. You're gonna approach that totally differently. I'm not incriminating anybody.
10: I don't like Doritos. If you said Haagen-Dazs, I'd be a little more convicted.
7: One hand in the ice cream.
10: Since we're getting personal.
9: You're right. But since, you know, you've got that person, and then on the other hand, maybe my personal trainer friend is training somebody who's trying to run a better marathon. And you've got two totally different approaches to those people. With the one, you're trying to just find the thing that clicks for them, whether it's speed walking or tennis or whatever it is, to just get them out and get them to the next level. But the other one is going to eat up your Peloton pace and raise you 20 push-ups, you know? And when you've got kids who are that different in their spiritual development and their personalities, you know, look at it like a personal trainer. So back to your original question, you know, how can we start developing habits? I'd say, look at your kids' natural proclivities. I mean, we attribute the quote to Eric Liddell's movie character, at least, you know, I feel God's pleasure when I run. What is that thing that your kid was born doing? And start there. Start with the musical kid. Start with the mechanical kid. And rather than seeing that as a weakness or something that gets in the way of their spirituality, how can you help them worship God in the way they're made. For the artistic or craftsy kid, maybe you're creating a paper prayer chain that they take off, you know, a link every day. Maybe there's a kid who's got physical affection as his love language, and you have a great smelling lotion every night, and you rub his back or his feet while you pray, and you hear about his day, and you connect, and you bring that day to God together. You've got two totally different kids, but they're learning a habit of prayer that hopefully will stick with them. It's not a formula, as you said. I mean, there's some approaches that work.
10: Yeah. In this regard, you included a story about your son who came home from visiting some friends and asked for some downtime. What was that all about?
9: Yeah, well, I asked him to do his chores because he'd been at a friend's house all day. and he was like, Mom, can I just have some downtime? He was like, they're a really

0: and kind of soak in it like you would a tea bag, you know? And there are ways that you can get kids to do that.
1: Is this one of those things that kids need to catch it? They need to see you do it in order to understand it, like to meditate on the Lord, to sit quietly, that you need to illustrate it so they can, oh, okay, that's what that is.
0: I think so.
1: I think it would be helpful.
0: I think it's 100% because every skill like that is just so much better caught than taught. Mm-hmm. There's also ways that we can create space in our households, maybe by just turning off the TV going all the time, you know, or not having music in the car all the time, or maybe having worship music instead where we just, we sing along and we start to chew on God's word again.
1: Now, I want to be mindful of the parents who have that child who may be a little hyperactive. I don't want to lay a label on that or use the medical terminology.
0: Yeah.
1: But, you know, a lot of boys tend to be it's difficult for them to sit still.
0: Oh, yeah.
1: So, you know, in that context, I could see parents, you know, wanting, oh, I heard this on Focus on the Family today. Let's try some meditation, Johnny. And
0: oh,
1: it's like, you cannot sit still. You cannot do this.
0: Yeah.
1: And it turns into a argument now rather than what you intended it to be, which is a calm kind of instructional moment.
0: 100%. I mean, this is definitely, I would say, a learned, this is going to be a baby step thing, just like with when you would ride a bike. You know, you're not going to start them out on the two-wheeler with no training wheels. You're going to start them off on that little, is it the glide bike or whatever they put their feet on the side? You know what I'm talking
1: yeah.
0: about? And, you know, you take baby steps. So maybe it's just creating more quiet in your home. And then I think there's also things like, you know, let's roll out some butcher paper and let's write out verses and help kids think about them. Let's have them make posters for their bedroom door. You know, maybe if we are trying to maybe get in a little more to more pointed meditation, give them some Play-Doh, give them some pipe cleaners, give them some watercolors, you know, help them. I mean, you don't need to be wiggle-free to focus on God's word.
1: Yeah, there you go. Help them wiggle while they're learning.
0: Oh, totally.
1: Janelle, I love these life skills, the way you put these in the book. The target we're trying to hit as a parent. That helps me at least. I'm kind of goal-oriented, right, John?
2: A little bit.
1: A little bit. So that I really like that. And one of the life skills is adoration. I would not, as a parent, sit and think, how do I teach my child adoration? It just isn't something I would think about over my Wheaties. But how do we help our children make adoration? A, what is that? And then how do we help our children find that practice?
0: You know, that's a great question. Let me tell you, I have a daughter who's 16, and she's very lovely. And I tell you what, if there's a boy who would want to date her, I'm going to have my eyes on him. Because if he would even get his foot in the door, he's the one who's the lucky dog. Does that make sense?
1: Absolutely.
0: Okay, so in a sense, adoration is embracing our role as the lucky dogs. Okay? We are God's kids, and we're the ones who, again, if, you know, rocks are crying out to worship this God, and everybody's going to cast their crowns at his feet, not probably out of obligation, but because they can't help themselves.
1: Right. Every knee shall bow.
0: Yeah. I mean, that's the kind of task that we have. I mean, as Paul says in Ephesians 1:18, that the eyes of your heart may be enlightened. We want to cultivate so that God can show himself as he is to our kids.
1: You know, in that regard, I could see that we as parents, we can tend to keep the negative list a bit more strongly than the positive list.
0: Oh, yeah.
1: And I'm not talking about positivity. That's not what I'm saying. But I'm saying those things, those benchmarks, those places where God really showed up, and to remind our children of those stories and to talk about that. And that is a form of adoration, right?
0: Oh, very much. Very much. I mean, you probably heard John Piper's sentence about how missions exist because worship doesn't. There are people who don't get to enjoy God as we do. And by the way, we're all natural evangelists about something, whether you just got a positive pregnancy test or whether you love the Golden State Warriors, you're an evangelist for something and you're naturally worshiping something. So how can we turn the spotlight of our kids' hearts toward the one it was made, the person we were made to worship?
1: You had a situation, I think, with your husband. It was his birthday. And I think it helped the kids to learn how to apologize. What happened?
0: Oh, that's a nice way.
1: You don't have to apologize on your birthday, do you?
0: You know what? It was me. It was, you know, my grief there that I needed to apologize for. Yeah, I've struggled with mom anger throughout my parenting. I didn't really think I had a problem with anger until I had children. I don't know if there's any moms who can relate.

0: Well, just for context, what does that mean, your definition of that? Is it losing your temper?
1: I realized I was yelling at my kids. I mean, to be honest, like, I remember even just like around nap time, my son would melt down and I would yell to try to get control.
2: Go to bed!
1: I mean, you know, it's just a terrible strategy. I'm not empathizing with him and bringing him down. I'm escalating the problem. And I would be shutting the windows so that I wouldn't be damaging my testimony with my neighbors. There's so much wrong with this story. But it's been a real journey for me. In fact, I'm looking at parent anger as the topic of my next book because it has been quite a journey. But I know that on this particular birthday of my husband's, it was a milestone, so we were having lots of people into town. I was throwing a big party for him, and
0: sounds like the 40.
1: Oh, well, you know, it certainly wasn't the 30, considering I have four teenagers. So, I mean, you know, everything is going okay, but I'm a helper, and I'm somebody who associates shame with my own needs, and so I don't know that I'm angry or that I need to rest until, man, that ship has left the harbor a long time ago, you know, and I'm going to, you know, from 0 to 120 in about 0.3 seconds, you know. And so we're finally, the party has come off without a hitch. My husband is honored. You know, we've made great memories and we're going home. Kids are past their bedtime and one of them has a balloon and he's going ee-er, the whole time.
0: And watching you.
1: Yeah. And I'm like, you know, I am this close to just losing it, you know. And that's exactly what happens when, I mean, I know I have parents on this, so maybe you've seen Monsters, Inc. in that moment where they freeze, you know, Mr. Waternoose, and he looks horrible. And that's exactly what happened in the Breitenstein household that night. And, you know, I mean, man, I can get a lot of things right. And if I get love wrong, I really get a lot wrong, says 1 Corinthians 13. Oh, my goodness.
0: Right?
1: Yeah.
0: We do forget that.
1: Yeah, I can get the Bible right and I can get love wrong, says another author. I'm paraphrasing him. And so I did have something. I had power left in my hands that next morning. I woke each one of my kids up at the right time, not early, but just with a hug and just apologizing to them and letting them know that I still need a savior. You know, not that he didn't save me once for all eternity, but that I need to preach the gospel to myself day after day. And, you know, I used to think that the goal of Christian parenting was to raise godly kids. And I would still tell you that, but I would put a big but on there, or accept is probably the better word. It's to play out the gospel in my home, because God needs something. This world needs something more than my perfect kids.
0: Wow. Yeah.
1: You know?
0: Amen.
1: The world needs kids who know that they need Jesus. The Pharisees were working really hard on perfection, and they really missed Jesus right in front of them. Mm. And woe be unto me if I raise kids who I have control of and who are what look like morally perfect, and their hearts are far from him, and they have no idea how much they need a savior. And that starts with me as a mom creating a culture in our home of the gospel. And in that moment, it looked like creating an I'm sorry, I forgive you culture in my house.
0: Yeah, that's powerful. I mean, I can hear it in your voice. And I mean, it is the key. I'm just sitting there thinking of a parenting book called Don't Raise Pharisees.
1: Mm-hmm.
0: There's a title for you.
1: Mm-hmm.
0: But I mean, true.
1: Mm-hmm.
0: I mean, talk about missing the mark if that they can do all the legalism correctly, but they don't know the Lord.
1: Yeah.
0: Man, have we blown it as a parent. Think of David. Think of being the parent of David. He's out there alone slinging rocks, killing bears and lions.
1: Yeah.
0: And God said it, he had a heart for him, even though he committed big sins, you know,
1: huge
0: but
1: sins.
0: His repentance is there. And
1: it's
0: a beautiful, beautiful understanding of God. In terms of helping our kids grasp the life skills, I did want to cover the A's that you mentioned.
1: Sure.
0: And let's come back next time. We're right at the end of today, but let's hit those A's really quick. Just give us the list. Give me one or two that you are gravitating toward, and then we can pick up the conversation next time.
1: That sounds great. These are actually partly from an organization called Peacemakers that you may have heard of. But the five A's of confession would be to admit what you did wrong, apologize for how your choice affected the other person, accept the consequences, ask for forgiveness, and alter your choice in the future.
0: Yeah, those are good A's. Let's come back next time and cover some more of this great book, Permanent Markers, Spiritual Life Skills to Write on Your Kids' Hearts. It's wonderfully done and beautifully authentic. Yeah, I think people can hear that in your voice. And if we can, let's do it, can't we?
1: Thanks. I would be so honored. This is a privilege. Thanks, guys.
0: Okay.
2: Wasn't that an inspiring conversation with Janelle Breitenstein today on helping your child develop a strong foundation of faith? What great insights. I hope you've picked up some tips to encourage your family. Now, Janelle's book is full of practical help and biblical wisdom. And the title again is Permanent Markers, Spiritual Life Skills to Write on Your Kids' Hearts. 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
6: In this bulletin, Labor postponing an announcement on cuts to migration and privacy concerns over smart glasses. Good afternoon, I'm Jaden James. The federal government is playing down the reasons why a planned appearance by the Home Affairs Minister has been postponed. Tony Burke was scheduled to address the National Press Club tomorrow, where it's understood cuts to migration would be unveiled. Senior Government Minister Jason Clare says the reasons for the delay are unclear.
7: I don't have any detail on that. I think that's being rescheduled. The general point I'd make on migration is that we've cut the net overseas migration rate over the last few years by almost 50%.
6: The cancellation comes a day after Cabinet met to sign off on the changes. Kmart has sold out its $89 smart glasses across the country, as private experts warn of a surge in covert public filming. The cheap camera-equipped eyewear offers a budget rival to Meta's Ray-Bans, raising concerns people are being recorded without their consent. Senator Matt Canavan says our regulations are failing to keep up.
8: For the average person, this does raise serious concerns, of course. And, you know, this technology's out there. You're not going to be able to stop it. What we need to do is make sure our laws are up to date to deal with it.
6: New York courts and the US Air Force have reportedly banned people from wearing the Meta Ray-Bans glasses. The New South Wales government has now formally accepted all relevant recommendations made by the inquest into the Bondi Junction mall attack. The changes include the commitment to a health-led response to mental health, boosting support pathways, and promoting an escape, hide, tell public safety campaign. 11 recommendations have been supported in full, with two others accepted in principle. The future of Brisbane's iconic Ecker Show has been secured. Amy Drew has the details.
9: Ahead of the show's 150th anniversary, the first look at the $287 million transformation of the R&A Showgrounds and surrounds in Bowen Hills have been revealed. An upgrade of the 20,000-seat main arena is at the heart of the transformation. Works are expected to begin in early September, shortly after this year's ECCA, which will open its gates on Saturday. Despite the construction, the state government has promised there'll be no disruptions to future ECCAs up until the 2032 Brisbane Games.
6: Amy Drew with that report. A Gold Coast Christian school has partnered with a British artificial intelligence company to bring a personalised learning platform to Australian classrooms for the first time. The head of Hillcrest Christian College, Jeff Davis, describes it as a significant step forward for education nationwide. He struck a deal with award-winning AI education company, Century Tech, to develop and pilot the platform in Australia. The aim is to fully integrate it into Hillcrest's courses next year and eventually into the national curriculum. Pastor, author, and theologian John Piper is urging Christians to stop doom scrolling on their devices. In his podcast, he said looking at the news or searching for material just because it's tragic and shocking is not good for the soul. Surveys show half of younger generations doom scroll. That's the latest news. Sport is next.
4: This bulletin is brought to you by station sponsor Convoy of Hope, delivering hope, dignity and support to vulnerable women and survivors of domestic violence here and around the world. convoyofhope.org.au.
6: In the AFL, James Heard has shed light on his meeting with Kevin Muscat. The former Socceroo is interviewing candidates for the Essendon coaching job. Heard telling Footy Classified it was a good conversation with Muscat and opposition analyst John Wardrop.
10: Yeah, I had a good chat to he and, yeah. And John, and it was good. Good chat.
11: Okay, so without delving too far into it, what's next? When do you...
10: I get to present to the full panel later in the week.
6: Essendon's interim coach, Dean Solomon, is expected to make a decision on his coaching future this week. And FIFA president Gianni Infantino has called on an executive meeting of football's governing bodies amid the fallout from his failed plan to privatise the World Cup. That's the latest Vision National News. I'm Jaden James.
4: August 11 is Census Night, where we can all play a role in Australia's future. One of the most contentious questions in the census is around religion. Perhaps you don't even like the word religion. You prefer to use the word relationship or faith. We asked researcher Ruth Powell whether we should select no religion in these circumstances.
12: It's like the word religion has become a bit corrupted, and people want to say, I'm not religious, maybe. They want to say, I'm spiritual, or I'm a Christian. I don't want to tick any of these boxes because it's bigger and more important than that. What will happen is that you will end up in the no religion box, and people will go, aha, see, church doesn't matter anymore. People don't believe in God. See, they tick the no religion box.
4: We encourage you to express your faith on Census Night by selecting the box that best describes you. And remember, you can always select other and simply write Christian.
12: It's the only way that you can tell the government that faith is important in your life.
4: Authorised by Phil Edwards, Vision Christian Media, Brisbane.
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6: Time now for a look at the weather. A low pressure over Tasmania is bringing showers to Tasmania and Victoria. A trough and a cold front over WA are bringing rain from northwest to southeast WA and showers over southwest WA. A moist onshore flow is maintaining showers over coastal far north Queensland, dry elsewhere with a high pressure. In the capital cities, a sunny day in Sydney, a top of 19 degrees. In Melbourne, 14 with showers. A sunny day in Brisbane, 25 degrees. In Perth, 20 degrees with a clearing shower. In Adelaide, mostly sunny, a top of 16 degrees. Canberra, 13 with sunny skies. Hobart, mostly sunny, a top of 13. And in Darwin, 32 degrees, mostly sunny. 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
14: A town that is famous for getting more sunshine than Brisbane, and it is in Victoria, would you believe, is the town of Yarrawonga. Yarrawonga is about 3 hours up from Melbourne. It's on the border between Victoria and New South Wales. Vision can be heard in Yarrawonga on 87.6 FM. It's lovely to have you listening in Yarrawonga. There are around 8,000 people who call Yarrawonga home. It's been a bit of a resort town since the early 1960s. Probably got a lot to do with that sunshine, hey? Looking to what the weather's going to be like in Yarrawonga today, a late shower expected and getting up to a top of 13. These words from the Bible are found in the book of Psalms. This is Psalm 103 and it's verse 8. The Lord is merciful and gracious, slow to anger and abounding in steadfast love. That is Psalm 103 and verse 8. Dr. Ian Chai from Malaysia is sharing how he came to faith in Christ as a teen without any Christian background and how the Lord has used his life since that time. That is coming up next on The Story here on Vision.
4: 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Just one drop from your river will forever satisfy. Vision. Jesus is coming.

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2: A lot of people are like, why are you going back to Malaysia? Everybody wants to stay in the United States. First of all, you don't have the discrimination because of your race and religion, and there's more opportunities, the income is better and everything. But I realized that God was calling me back. And Malaysia needs a witness for Christ.
0: The Story.
3: G'day, I'm Jimmy Colfax. Welcome to The Story. Well, our guest today is Dr. Ian Choi, who's joining us once again from his home country of Malaysia. As we heard last time, Ian became a Christian in his teenage years and didn't have any Christian background. So, when he went to university in the United States and went to find a church and Bible study to join, he had to navigate through the denominational differences on his own and was left confused at times. Today, we'll hear how the Lord leads him through it all and the lessons he's learned. We left off last time with Ian doing a short period in Germany, where he attended a church that confused him further when he found they were against interracial couples. Next, we'll hear more of Ian's life journey, including how he met friends of Eric Scatterbo and his wife in the United States. What a small world. Now, here's more of Ian's chat with Eric Scatterbo.
2: Well, eventually I finished my stint in Germany. I went back to the United States to finish my master's. Mm-hmm. And at that point, the church that I had been to where I met Heather and Rusty, I just felt that it was just too difficult driving.
4: Oh, it's just too far out of the way.
2: You know, it took 45 minutes to drive there. So I thought I was in this unique position of looking for I spoke to the pastor of that church saying, you know, I think I should find a local church and not do this. And he said, okay, that's fine. And he said, but before you leave, why don't you share with the church why you're leaving so that people won't be like, what happened to Ian? Mm. And so I prepared something and I went over my life from the time I got saved until then in my preparation. And I realized, you know what? Every single one of those decisions worked out in the end, even when they seemed not to. Mm-hmm. He did guide me. Mm-hmm. Because even the ones that turned out so-called wrong, they turned out right in the end. They were part of his purpose. Mm-hmm. And Romans 8:28, which I had memorized long ago as a teenager, mm-hmm. really came to life for me. It says, and we know that all things work together for good to them that love God, to them who are called according to his purpose. I knew that verse. I'd known that verse for, I don't know, 10 years by then.
4: Yeah.
2: But it really came true to me. And from that point on, I realized that I didn't have to worry. As long as I'm following the Lord, I didn't have to worry what's going on. Mm-hmm. And in fact, that prepared me for the next step.
4: Yeah, what happened next?
2: I decided, you know, it's a novel experience. I have been looking for churches before because I moved.
4: Yeah.
2: But this is the first time I'm in a town that I'm familiar with and I'm looking for a church. And because of my involvement with international student ministry, I knew these people from this charismatic church. And I'm like, they seem to be solid Christians. They seem to believe in the Bible. They don't seem to be like...
4: Are you saying that you finally went over to where the charismatics were?
2: Yeah. I went to this charismatic church that...
4: Even though you were warned against that, right?
2: Yeah. Because I was like, how can this guy really be like babbling from Satan or demons if he's so sold out for Jesus?
4: Oh, you were told they were satanic.
2: Well, not that they were satanic, but that these tongues were either psychological babblings or they were from Satan or they were demonic, you know? So I went to check out this charismatic church. And before that, I had heard some of these praise and worship music before, but they were like, okay. they don't really grab me. But when I went to this charismatic church and in the worship, I really felt the presence of God. Hmm. It's like, wow. And
4: yeah, what was that doing to your mind?
2: yeah, I was like, I had not spoken in tongues. I still didn't speak in tongues, but I felt the presence of God. And looking back, I figured I actually had been filled with the Holy Spirit long before through the influence of all things, Campus Crusade for Christ.
4: Huh.
2: Because Campus Crusade for Christ actually tells you to pray for the filling of the Holy Spirit, except they were totally non-charismatic about it.
4: Yeah. Well, every believer has the filling of the Holy Spirit.
2: Yeah. So then those songs came alive to me because the fact is that you can't record the Holy Spirit on tape.
4: Yeah. Yeah.
2: You only can record the sounds, and the sounds do not have the Holy Spirit. But having experienced the presence of the Holy Spirit, the rhema presence of God in a worship, and then you hear those sounds again, you remember back. And that's when I started liking praise and worship songs.
4: So this kind of rocked your world in a sense, because you were told that.
2: Yeah, so it was expanding my view of who are Christians, who are the followers of Jesus, who is in the body of Christ.
4: How did you feel about that?
2: My vision of who was a Christian was expanding.
4: Mm-hmm.
2: And that expanded even more, because after that, I went through this terrible time of my PhD being destroyed by political infighting within the Department of Computer Science.
4: Oh,
2: and
4: what happened?
2: And yet, well, it was factions within the department, two factions of professors, and they fought over it. And eventually, my master's advisor, who became my PhD advisor for a while, he decided, I can't stand this political infighting anymore. I'm going to go back to Israel. He was an Israeli. And he said, look, I'm going to be at Technion, which is the premier university for computer science in the Middle East. Come with me. And I'm like, I looked at my passport and it says, not valid for all these communist countries and South Africa and Israel.
4: Oh.
2: And he says, oh, don't worry about it. They'll just put a piece of paper on your passport and stamp that piece of paper and you can come in. And I'm like, yeah, but if I get a PhD from Israel, I'll never be able to go home.
4: Back to Malaysia.
2: Yeah. So eventually my best friend had gone to the University of Illinois for his PhD and for his master's actually, and then his PhD. And so I thought, that University of Illinois, that's got my best friend there. It's the third best university in America for computer science. And it's got the Urbana Missions Conference once every 3 years, which is the biggest missions conference in the whole world.
4: Oh, right, right.
2: So I'm like, cool, let's go over to University of Illinois. So
4: wait, before we continue, how are you feeling? You just had your whole PhD.
2: Yeah.
4: You know, that all your hopes were all destroyed because of politics. I mean, for no reason.
2: Yes. And so from an academic point of view, that was the worst thing, right?
4: Yeah.
2: But you know what? At the same time, in the same church, I was in the most synergistic small group where it was led by this big African-American lady.
4: Mm-hmm.
2: And there was an African-American, another African-American young lady. And there was this Chinese lady. And there was this, so we had two African-Americans, one white guy and two Chinese people, ethnic Chinese people.
4: Oh, very multicultural.
2: And it was the most synergistic small group I've ever been in. And it really grew me. And remember what I said about realizing that God had been leading me. So God had been leading me. Even my wrong decisions were right decisions.
4: Hmm.
2: To my decision to start a PhD at the University of Kansas, from one perspective, was a terrible decision. I wasted 2 years, right?
4: Yeah.
2: But no, it wasn't wasted because it was a time of great spiritual growth for me. And God was still watching out for me.
4: Yeah. So even though the whole PhD thing didn't work out, you were growing spiritually there.
2: Yes. And when I joined my best friend at the University of Illinois, he said, my goodness, it's a kinder, gentler Ian.
4: Oh, so he had noticed a change in you.
2: Yes, he had noticed the change in me. Because, see, when I got saved and I realized that my self-worth was not based on other people's opinions, it freed me up on one side, but it also made me insensitive to other people's feelings. And there's this suspicion that I have a slight autism or something, because I tended to not notice people's feelings. I still tend not to notice people's feelings. It takes an effort for me to notice people's feelings.
4: Yeah. Well, thank you for being honest, but it's a real challenge that you faced.
2: Yeah, but that small group taught me to care about other people's feelings.
4: Oh, well, that's very invaluable.
2: And that's what my best friend saw, the difference.
4: Yeah. Well, so, that's worth $1 million, much less a PhD.
2: Yeah. Although my wife will tell you that I still have growth to go in that.
4: Hey, we're all works in progress here, buddy.
2: Yeah. So University of Illinois, I joined Graduate InterVarsity Christian Fellowship.
4: Yeah.
2: And it blew my mind because you know what?
4: What blew your mind about that?
2: There were Catholics in it. There were Orthodox. There were Calvinists. There were all sorts of people from all sorts of denominations that I thought, wait, these people can't be Christians. I mean, goodness, Calvinists. Calvinists never share the gospel because they believe you're either the elect or not elect, so they never share the gospel. And yet these guys were sharing the gospel.
4: So your mind was expanding, your Christian
2: views
4: were expanding. Yes,
2: I was like, goodness, this is like a vision of heaven because every sort of people were there.
4: But the common denominator was that they all believed and had a strong faith in Jesus.
2: They all served Jesus. They all served Jesus. They had, and yeah, you know, those things that 400 years ago, they were fighting and killing each other, people in the 30-year war in Europe.
4: You mean about the different denominations and that type of thing?
2: Yeah.
4: Yeah.
2: They still had those beliefs, but they had them in a brotherly manner.
4: Hmm.
2: So we would reach campus together and we would go to a fellowship meeting. And after a fellowship meeting, we'd go to coffee shops and argue. But the arguments were at a brotherly level.
4: So are you saying that you would disagree without being disagreeable?
2: Yeah, they would disagree with each other and they would still argue. Say, oh, you see this, the scripture says this. And then I got to realize that, you know what? Goodness, you mean these people that I thought were idol worshippers and cannot possibly be saved? They actually are believers. I will find them in heaven.
3: You're listening to The Story. Today, Eric Scatabo is once again chatting with his longtime Facebook friend, Dr. Ian Chai, in Malaysia. As we heard last time, Ian was a listener to a program Eric hosted on international shortwave radio several years ago, but they had never talked to each other until preparing for this interview. So it's great to hear them get to know each other as Ian shares his story. We'll have more when we return.
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0: Brian Stevenson and Matt Hammett on Vision with Preach. We are celebrating Vision launching on DAB Radio in Perth with Better Day Moments. 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When has something on Vision come on, maybe at the exact right time for you? Has it been a song? Has it been a message? Has it been a Bible verse? A reminder that you just really needed to hear, and maybe that has made your day better. 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And Phil and Andy, they're going to be giving away a DAB radio on Rise and Shine this Friday and one next Friday as well. Dr. Ian Choi is sharing on the story today, sharing how he came to faith as a young man in Malaysia and how God has worked in his life. We're going to get back to the story to hear more from Dr. Ian Choi.
1: Hi, I'm Jimmy Colfax and this is The Story. Our guest today is once again Dr. Ian Choi, who teaches computer science in his home country of Malaysia. Before the break, we heard how Ian's view of who he thought was a Christian expanded as he met several believers in Jesus from different backgrounds. Next, Ian will share about some difficulties and disappointments he went through in life as he continues to share with Eric Scatterbo.
2: Yeah, I went through the breakup of my original PhD. I went through a brief engagement and breakup, which was very stormy at the end. And yet, the whole thing made me see that reinforced again what I had learned earlier, that if you are following Jesus, he's watching out for you. Mm-hmm. And so when I went through this, like the engagement, that was gut-wrenching. The breakout of the engagement, mm-hmm. It was just, talk about emotional roller coaster and turmoil and all that.
3: Yeah.
2: But it's like going through a storm. The difference with going through a big, huge hurricane in a small boat, you could sink and die. Mm-hmm. Or you are on an oil rig in the same hurricane. And the oil rig is anchored to the bedrock. You get very wet. You still get very wet. But there's no way that oil rig's going to sink and you're going to die because it's anchored in the bedrock. And the bedrock is Christ.
3: Amen. So before Christ, tossed to and fro by the winds and storms of life, but after Christ, after maturing in Christ, I guess we could qualify it too.
2: Yeah.
3: Those storms come along, still getting wet, but you're anchored.
2: Yes, still getting wet. Mm-hmm. But he works all things for good for those who love him, who are called according to his promises. Mm-hmm. So by this time, a lot of people are like, why are you going back to Malaysia? Everybody wants to stay in the United States. First of all, you don't have the discrimination because of your race and religion, and there's more opportunities, the income is better and everything. But I realized that God was calling me back because, coming back to Malaysia, I'm just going home. Mm-hmm. And Malaysia needs a witness for Christ. Mm-hmm. And Malaysia needs to have people who are influencing it for good.
3: Now, tell us about discrimination there.
2: Well, there's institutionalized discrimination against non-Malay Muslims. Mm-hmm.
3: So even though you were born there, you're not a Malay?
2: Yeah, we're kind of second-class citizens in a sense.
3: You're talking about yourself as an ethnic Chinese. You're saying you're a second-class citizen there.
2: Yeah, because there are all these things that in other countries would be considered blatant racism. Mm-hmm. Like, this is only for Malay Muslims. They say Bumiputra. Bumiputra, because when Sabah and Sarawak came together with Peninsula Malaysia, what was known as Malaya back then, to form Malaysia, they extended those rights to the natives of Sabah and Sarawak and renamed it as Bumiputra, which means sons of the soil. But even my neighbors who are East Malaysian Bumiputra tell me that, that's the discrimination because they're not Muslims, because they're Christians.
3: So both ethnic discrimination, but also discrimination because you're a Christian.
2: Yeah, and there are things that are reserved for Malays and for Bumiputras, and like prices for houses are lower for Bumiputra lots and things like that. There's also institutionalized racism. But the fact is that it is my country.
3: Mm, yep.
2: And I've got ancestors going back 400 years because I've got Baba Nyonya ancestors.
3: And what is that term you're using?
2: But Baba Nyonya are Chinese who've been here since pre-colonial times. Mm-hmm. Some of them came during the Malacca Sultanate time. And others were refugees who came later on, but still before the formation of colonial Malaya.
3: Mm.
2: But I just want to say that Malaysia's not that bad too. Mm-hmm. Malaysian Muslims are not violent towards non-Muslims.
3: Mm.
2: We have never had killings, mm-hmm. at least not mass killings. I mean, there may be an individual here and there, but not mass killings. And in fact, when the Allah issue blew up and there were church bombings.
3: What is an Allah issue? What is that?
2: Okay, the Malay word for God the Father in the Malay Bible, which is used by East Malaysians as well as Orang Asli, which is the Aboriginal Malaysians. The translation from the very beginning had used Allah to translate Yahweh.
3: Oh, in the Bible?
2: Yes, in the Bible. So Malay-speaking Christians use Allah, and especially East Malaysian Christians use Allah to refer to God the Father.
3: Well, I would think that an English-speaking person, especially somebody from Australia or the United States, would be a bit uncomfortable referring to God as Allah.
2: However, in Arabic, Allah means just the God.
3: Yeah, okay.
2: Al-Ilah, uh-huh. The God. So Arabic-speaking Christians call God the Father Allah.
3: Mm-hmm. So it's not a word exclusively in the Quran or for Muslims?
2: No, it's not. It's in the Bible. It's in the Arabic Bible. Mm-hmm. It's in the Malay Bible.
3: Okay.
2: But because in West Malaysia, religion is very racialized. The Malays are Malay Muslims, and most of the Christians do not speak Malay as their heart language. And our churches tend not to use Malay until fairly recently because education has changed and now non-Malays all speak Malay. It's part of the education system.
3: So what was the conflict? What was the problem?
2: So the conflict was that in many states, the word Allah is legislated by the Islamic authorities to only be allowed to be used by Muslims.
3: Oh.
2: Which causes a huge problem for the church because, hey, you can't even quote the Bible then.
3: Hmm.
2: And so when this conflict flared up a few years ago, some radicals started firebombing churches.
3: Oh, wow.
2: But you know what? Every major political party, including the Islamic political party,
3: mm-hmm.
2: all condemned it.
3: Mm-hmm.
2: This is not the Malaysian way.
3: Oh, that's good.
2: And so I said, this is, it's really a land of contrast. You've got, at the same time, all this institutionalized discrimination. Mm-hmm. And yet at the same time, we are friends and neighbors and mm-hmm. they would not stand for people taking violent action against us, unlike in other countries,
3: mm-hmm. yeah.
2: in other Muslim countries where there have been massacres.
3: Yeah.
2: So you count the blessings.
3: Yeah.
2: We are discriminated against, but we are not persecuted.
3: Mm-hmm.
2: And in fact, there's this sense of, no, you can't kill them. That's not right. So the Muslims themselves were, in fact, there were Muslim groups that were saying, let's protect the churches against these terrorists.
3: Oh, so there's conflicts and disagreements, but yet there is a bit of civility and just being decent to each other.
2: Yes. And I've got maybe I'm weird because I'm at a university. I've got Muslim friends. My Muslim friends all have Christian friends. Yeah.
3: Yeah, but that brings up the topic we need to get to is, what are you doing now?
2: Yeah, I'm teaching at a university. One thing I forgot to mention is going back to Malaysia, I had heard so much about reverse culture shock. Mm. I had zero reverse culture shock. Zero. Oh.
3: So you fit right back into Malaysia.
2: People who had just been gone for 3 years, 4 years, they had so much reverse culture shock. And I attribute that to the Lord because the Lord told me to come back to Malaysia. And so I guess he
3: helped you out.
2: Looked it. Yeah, he helped me out. Because remember, when I went to the United States, I had all this culture shock.
3: Yeah.
2: And I got very Americanized. I mean, look, I'm speaking to you with an American accent right now. Although I can also speak with a Malaysian accent, right? You know, I can switch accents like this here. I can talk like this also one.
3: So you're bicultural.
2: Yeah, and essentially I'm bicultural. But it's really a blessing from the Lord that I did not have any real reverse culture shock coming back.
3: And so why do you think God wanted you back in Malaysia?
2: Well, one of the things was that we have a Christian fellowship in our university, and I became the advisor for that Christian fellowship. Mm-hmm. And especially before I got married, I had kids, I was very involved in the Christian fellowship. Now I mainly just go to the prayer meetings that which are during the day, because in the evenings like family time. So the main meetings are in the evening, so I don't go to that anymore. But it's also that I'm trying to be salt and light here in Malaysia, mm-hmm. both in a moral way as well as in a spiritual way. And I still have lots of growing to do. I still have lots of imperfections, but, mm-hmm. you know, we all do.
3: And you teach at a secular university?
2: Yeah, I teach computer science, yeah, mm-hmm. at a normal university.
3: Well, Ian, you've really traveled a great distance, not just geographically, but you've gone through a whole lot spiritually, because you were kind of tossed to and fro from the different denominations, the different viewpoints within Christianity, but you still hung on to Jesus. He was your anchor, like you mentioned, and even though you were kind of tossed about, but still you clung on to Jesus, and you've come out a stronger, more mature Christian, wouldn't you say?
2: Yeah, and a much broader view of what it means to be part of the body of Christ. From a very narrow view, which excluded to spot everybody, until I'm seeing that, no, you can be following Jesus in just about any denomination, as long as you still trust Jesus, you still follow him, you're my brother, you're my sister. In fact, there's this Indonesian song, which we sing here, that says that I don't care what church you're from, as long as you follow Jesus, you're my brother, you're my sister.
3: Dr. Ian Chai, thank you so much for sharing your story with us today.
2: Terima kasih.
3: And that means?
2: That means thank you in Malay.
3: Great. Thank you so much for joining us.
2: Thank you.
1: Well, that was interesting to hear that conversation Eric Scatterbo had with computer science lecturer Dr. Ian Chai in Malaysia. And as we've mentioned before, Eric and Ian have been Facebook friends for several years, going all the way back to when Ian listened to a program Eric hosted on International Shortwave Radio. But this was the first time they actually talked, and Eric got to hear Ian's full story. It was fascinating to hear what it was like for Ian to become a Christian without any background in the faith, and having to navigate through denominational differences and other church issues on his own. But as we heard, God led him through it all and has always been faithful. The result has been that Ian has developed a more mature walk with the Lord and has been strengthened in his faith through it all. Well, how about you? Do you feel like you're on your own at times and struggling to navigate through the different challenges in life, whether it's with the church or outside of it? If you'd like to pray with someone about this or about guidance from the Lord, our prayer line is 1-800-PRAY-FOR-ME. That's 1-800-772-936. We'd love to pray with you on that number, 1-800-772-936. Well, thanks for joining us for Ian's story. Until next time, I'm Jimmy Colfax, encouraging you to share your story with someone today.
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0: out on tour at the moment and sharing the stage with his wife, Charity Gale. That was Ryan Kennedy and his new single, Be My, on Vision Christian Radio. Ryan's actually the opening act for Charity's Rejoice Tour. I think that's pretty cool. Now, when Be My was just about to come out a couple of weeks back, Ryan expressed how he couldn't wait for folks to hear the song, to live with the song, and to let the Lord speak through that song. And I just love that idea that he expressed there of living with a song, because, you know, there are songs that you really connect with, and so they kind of become part of your journey as you're walking along through life, don't they? Ryan Kennedy with Be My. We're going to take a look at Christian history next with Mandy on Four Honours.
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4: The Nazis invaded Denmark in April 1940, and for propaganda purposes, they allowed Danes considerable freedom and didn't arrest Danish Jews. In 1943, resistance forces in Denmark had increasingly become a nuisance to the Germans. Suffering reverses on many other fronts, the Germans feared Denmark could become a staging area for an Allied invasion, so Hitler ordered a crackdown, intending to send 7,800 Jews to the death camps. To Hitler's surprise, Denmark refused to hand over its Jews, arguing that they were Danish citizens. Instead, political leaders openly encouraged Danes to protect Jews. The Lutheran bishops even reminded their congregations that it's better to obey God than man. Citizens responded by hiding Jews and delivering them to the coast where fishermen could ferry them to neutral Sweden. To elude Nazi checkpoints, the Danes adopted many ruses such as ambulances and funeral processions. Danes donated money to cover the cost of the rescue operation and to purchase fuel for boats. In the process, many Jews and boatmen perished at sea during bad weather. While on land, Nazis captured and sometimes shot resistance workers. The town of Jeliglige in Denmark became a gathering point for escaping Jews. On October 3, 1943, a Lutheran pastor of the town read the bishop's letter to his congregation, and the little town responded heroically, hiding over 1,300 Jews. And every night, little boats left the docks, rescuing Jewish lives. A large contingent of Jews reached Jeliglige on the 5th of October, and by nightfall, 500 Jews and resistance fighters were hiding there. A schooner vessel had taken shelter in the harbour during a storm the night before. The townsfolk raised the equivalent of around $195,000 to persuade the captain to take 100 Jews on board. When the schooner was just half loaded, the captain took fright and cast off, with still 100 remaining in danger. Where could they hide during the day? Pastor Jensen volunteered his church. He hid 80 in the loft and another 20 in the parish hall. Somehow, the Gestapo got word and threatened to burn the church with everyone inside, so all 100 Jews were arrested except one boy who hid in the belfry. Pastor Jensen collapsed after that because of the strain and the sense of failure and not being able to protect the last 100 Jews. However, the little town of Jeliglige wasn't done with its rescue work. They rented another schooner, and several voyages later, the town had rescued the remaining Jews. because of Denmark's courageous defiance of Hitler, 95% of its Jews survived the Holocaust. Nearly 20% of those survivors went through Jilliglagy. Church history is part of the history of the Christian community. Much of it we can be pleased with. Some of it is a blight, but all of it is for our learning.
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1: 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Walk.

Madison Watkins with God You Are on Vision. Beautiful signs of spring. Hey, I'm Jen. What little hints are there in your world to say spring is coming? I picked up a magazine this week for the recipes, But almost every other page that was not recipes, it's all about flowers and spring in this magazine. Dahlias, zinnias, tulips. And yeah, I feel like I need to go out and buy a nice pot to put near my front door, which is a bit drab. So that there are some happy flowers to greet me in a few weeks' time when it's spring. Greg Newman is going to be in to play the music for you just after the next update from our Vision News team, which is on the way pretty soon. This is Weather Kingdom with Church Music on Vision.

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2: That's right, it's going to be Hugging Day tomorrow. We're looking forward to that. That's one of your executive orders. Also, looking at women in leadership and continuing our focus on Homelessness Week.
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3: In this bulletin, the government cutting installation costs for commercial solar panels and concerns over NatPlan results. With more, I'm Jaden James. The federal government says commercial solar panels are the missing middle of Australia's energy transition. Labor is expanding the small-scale renewable energy scheme to include solar systems up to 1 megawatt. Installation costs will also be slashed by 20% to get more panels on top of businesses, farm sheds and warehouses. Energy Minister Chris Bowen has told the National Press Club, while residential take-up of the program has been high, commercial installations have lagged behind.
4: But you may also have noticed that many warehouses and factory roofs are devoid of solar panels or only have panels on a fairly small percentage of their roof space. This is the missing middle, that is mid-scale solar. Factories, warehouses, farming sheds.
3: The government claims the change will help reduce power bills. Teachers are voicing their concerns for Victorian students following the release of the latest NatPlan results. Victoria ranked first or second nationally based on average in 16 of 20 assessed areas, which is an 11% drop on last year. Former Principal Simon DeWar says Victoria is doing pretty well compared to other states, but when you dig deeper into NatPlan data, there is a concerning trend.
5: 4 out of 10 Victorian students struggling with those basic skills around grammar, punctuation, and that can be really applied to most areas of the NatPlan testing where we're seeing that trend happening. So I feel it is a real concern for us.
3: Meantime, the Federal Education Minister admits there is a need to overhaul the maths curriculum in Australia. Changes to the curriculum will be presented to state education ministers in October. Advocates are calling for greater awareness and understanding for women's safety during National Homelessness Week. The Women's Community Shelters Network has assisted more than 10,000 since its inception. Chief Executive Annabelle Daniels says they're helping 300 women every night.
6: We're always aiming to open new shelters and new housing to help them. Regrettably, you know, we do have to say no to people because every time we raise awareness about domestic and family violence, more people put up their hands for help.
3: This year's theme for Homelessness Week is Homelessness Action Now. Christian TV adventurer Bear Grylls has a new series coming out next week called The Chosen in the Wild with Bear Grylls. His new survival series is the latest project from the production company behind The Chosen series based on the life of Jesus. Bear Grylls takes cast members into some of the most renowned American wilderness and pushes them beyond their comfort zones. He said he is a huge fan of The Chosen series, which has impacted on his own faith. Iraq's highest appeals court has affirmed a ruling that grants a Christian woman recognition as a follower of Jesus rather than the Muslim designation forced on her under Iraqi law. The court ordered officials to list her as a Christian in official records. She grew up in a Christian home, but when her mother married a Muslim, she became a Muslim as well, under Iraqi law. That's the latest news. Sport is next.
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3: In the NRL, the Broncos have rung the changes ahead of Saturday's battle for Brisbane. Skipper Adam Reynolds is out for the Broncos' clash with the Dolphins, replaced by Tom Duffy at halfback. Veteran Ben Hunt will play off the bench and says they're testing new combinations.
8: Yeah, look, I had a conversation with Mads yesterday about all this, and he just wants to try some new combinations and see how Duff fits with Ezra and Reese in there in the spine, and obviously Billy at hooker. So yeah, there's a few changes there, and I guess Mads is just looking for a bit of a spark.
3: Meantime, Melbourne Storm star Cameron Munster has been cleared to return against Manly on Sunday after being sidelined with a knee injury. That's the latest Vision National News. I'm Jaden James.
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3: Time now for a look at the weather. Low pressure over Tasmania is bringing showers to Tasmania and Victoria. A trough and a cold front over WA are bringing rain from northwest to southeast WA and showers over southwest WA. A moist onshore flow is maintaining showers over coastal far north Queensland, dry elsewhere with a high pressure. In the capital cities, a sunny day in Sydney, a top of 19 degrees. In Melbourne, 14 with showers. A sunny day in Brisbane, 25 degrees. In Perth, 20 degrees with a clearing shower. In Adelaide, mostly sunny, a top of 16 degrees. Canberra, 13 with sunny skies. Hobart, mostly sunny, a top of 13. And in Darwin, 32 degrees, mostly sunny. That's the latest news, sport and weather on Vision. 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
10: Hello, once again, wherever you might be listening throughout Australia. I want to talk about some of Australia's favourite slang words and phrases which have been recognised in a new intake to the Oxford English Dictionary. In our look back in history for the 5th day of August, quite a few Aussie mentions. In fact, three famous Australians all died on the 5th of August in recent years. And also we'll look at the big story from this day, 2010. But now, let's get back into music. This is Josiah Queen.

0: Vision with Consumed by Fire, the Whole Wide World, and Dusty Bibles from Josiah Queen, beginning my program today. All right, let's talk about some of Australia's favourite slang words and phrases. They've been recognised in a new intake to the Oxford English Dictionary. The dictionary announced they would be adding 17 new Australian English words and sayings to their catalogue. I won't go through them all, but common phrases like, yeah, nah, you know, which you often hear when particularly sports people are being interviewed, you know, are you going to play on the weekend? How's that injury? Are you going to play? Yeah, nah, etc. Donkey vote. Yeah, that's an Aussie phrase. We birthed that one. And check out chick. They're all being recognised for their contribution to Australian slang. In addition to classic phrases, words like doover, which originated from the Australian Army, flog, meaning overly studious or useless, and to arc up, have also been recognised in the dictionary's catalogue. And I had to look up the meaning to this because I do not use this particular phrase. I don't like this phrase, and it puts me off something which I quite enjoy eating from time to time. One of the words on the list is a snot block. Have you heard that? Snot block? In case you don't know, that is slang for a vanilla slice. And I like the vanilla slices, but that kind of puts me off.
1: Break it down. Get ready.
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7: An old Chinese pastor once said, there are three kinds of Christians. Some who have the Bible but don't read it, they don't count. Some who read the Bible and don't live it out, they don't count. And there are those who read the Bible and live it out. Those are the ones who count. We have a lot to learn from Chinese Christians. They've seen incredible revival in the midst of persecution. Another underground Chinese pastor once said that their churches were raided, their Bibles would often be burned by authorities, and their members were imprisoned or worse. But whenever they saw persecution, their underground church would grow. Maybe we should be a little more committed to studying God's Word. And even if we're not persecuted, we should be getting to know the Bible. And more importantly, getting to know the God of the Bible. Maybe we'd see revival in ourselves. And then it could flow into those around us. I'm Matt Prater. For more, go to historymakers.tv.
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1: Making well with my soul. Don't let me face this loneliness alone. Making well.

0: On Vision, that is Mercy Me, Make It Well. Dan Bremnes before that singing Where the Light Is. Fifth day of August. Let's have a look back in history. Got quite a bit of Aussie trivia for you today. The first Australian rules night game was played, would you believe, at the MCG, 1879. Moving ahead to the 80s. Dick Smith began his solo flight around the world in a helicopter this day, 1982. His flight began in Fort Worth, Texas, finished the feat on the 22nd of July, 1983. And Kathy Freeman became the first Aboriginal, first Australian woman to win a World Athletics Championship when she took out the 400-metre event in Athens in 1997. And Google Street Images of Australian city streets were added to Google Maps and Google Earth software on this day, 2008. And I think if you go to Google Street Images, you can probably go back and check out what your suburb or house looked like back in 2008. Now, the big story from 2010, 33 miners became trapped when Chile's San Jose mine collapsed. More than 700 metres below ground, the miners battled starvation. To beat the odds, the miners divided what little rations they had, cans of tuna, split 33 ways biscuits, greasy water intended to cool mining equipment. But on August 22nd, 2010, the world learned the men were alive after a drilling tool emerged from the deep with a note attached to it stating that all 33 men were alive. Now, three famous Aussies all died. Fifth day of August, there was Brian Henderson. Yes, he was born in New Zealand, but oh, look, for most of his life, I think he was in Australia as a newsreader and hosted Bandstand. He died at the age of 89. 2021, a year later, we lost Judith Durham from the Seekers, who died age 79. And just going back 12 months ago, we lost Cole Joy, born Colin Jacobson, singer, entrepreneur. He was 89, played with his brother Kevin in Cole Joy and the Joy Boys, had a hit with Bye Bye Baby, which I didn't like. Sorry, Cole. I did like Heaven Is My Woman's Love, though. That was his big hit from 1973. And that's our look back in history for the fifth day of August. But now, let's move to the present. 3:30 in the Eastern States. Bring you up to date now with the news headlines.
1: Good afternoon. In stories making news, the Consumer Watchdog is launching an inquiry into regional mobile coverage across the country. The ACCC says the 12-month-long investigation will also look at whether regulating wholesale access to some mobile services could improve consumer outcomes. The Bureau of Meteorology website is set to undergo more upgrades. The changes due to be rolled out in September will make the radar feature look and feel more similar to the old website. Economists believe a major outbreak of the H5 bird flu in Australia could add to inflationary pressures if it spreads to the agriculture sector. There have been no confirmed detections of the strain in poultry, but no other continent where bird flu has been prevalent has avoided outbreaks. And in AFL, Collingwood's depth will be challenged against West Coast on Sunday. Pat Lipinski has been ruled out with a calf injury. Jordan Degoe is managing glute soreness, and Harry Perryman will be out with a hamstring injury. I'm Jaden James, and those are the latest news and sport headlines.
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0: Vision Christian Radio. Time right now for another highlight from this morning's Rise and Shine Brekkie Show with Fel and also Robbo filling in for Andy.
1: I wanted to do like a mental health check.
2: Mm-hmm.
1: You're getting up early for Andy. He's gone, you know, leaving on a jet plane.
2: Yeah.
1: He will come back.
2: Yes.
1: But in the meantime, you're breakfast boy.
2: That's
1: so
2: right.
1: So you're here up nice and early. How are you doing with your get-ups and getting to bed on time?
2: I feel like I'm doing all right, actually. Good early bedtime last night,
1: mm-hmm.
2: so I've had a good sleep.
1: Good.
2: And, woke up to the alarm thinking, yep, I'm ready to go.
1: Oh. So, you woke up to the alarm?
2: Oh, yeah.
1: I'd really dislike if I wake up to the alarm. Like, this is probably similar to my alarm. Let's have a listen. I find this stressful, Robbo. And then if that doesn't work, the alarm sometimes takes it up a notch. And you're like, I feel like my heart rate just...
2: Yeah, that's when it's like getting desperate.
1: That's desperate levels. So you actually wake up to the alarm?
2: I do, yes.
1: Okay.
2: I mean, I don't wake up before my alarm, let me put it that
1: really?
2: Way.
1: Really?
2: If I ever do, it's incredibly rare.
1: Okay.
2: And it'll be like, wow, I woke up before my alarm. But, yeah, typically, and particularly this week, because my alarm's going a lot earlier than what it normally does, I need the alarm. But
1: you do.
2: I mean, these days, once upon a time,
1: yeah, okay.
2: I used to set two alarms.
1: Yes.
2: I'd have my phone on the other side of the room,
1: yes.
2: so I'd need to get up and get out of bed.
1: Yes.
2: And even then, sometimes I would, fail. But these days, one alarm, it goes off, I turn it off quickly, I'm up, going, so,
1: Okay, good question. I'm asking it. I just want to know this. This is, you were doing brekkie for, was it 9 years?
2: Yeah, well, two lots of 9 years.
1: Oh, so
2: actually.
1: 18 years. Okay, so you've done brekkie forever. Have you ever missed a shift because you slept in?
2: Oh, yeah.
1: Oh, you have?
2: Absolutely.
1: How many have you missed?
2: Oh, only a couple, but
1: really?
2: Certainly,
1: you
2: absolutely.
1: You just didn't rock up?
2: Yep.
1: Really?
2: Yep. Just you wake up in a fit, it's like maybe 5 minutes before you're supposed to be on air and you're still in bed. I'm in big trouble.
1: Oh, no. Did you phone in then or did you just like, I'll just get there when I get there?
2: Well, it's... On different occasions, so like there was probably half my time I had a co-host.
1: Yes.
2: So it'd be like a phone call like, I'm going to be late.
1: Yeah,
2: can you
1: keep
2: carry
1: it going.
2: Things? But before that, when you're on your own, it's like, well.
1: Really? I'm just dead air?
2: Turn up. Yeah, that's right. Turn up when I turn up. So yeah, you realise just how quickly you can move and get out of the house.
1: Really?
2: When in those moments.
1: I hope it happens this week. It's so funny. Because Murray sets my alarms and I don't even think about it. So it is actually a concern to me.
2: Oh, wow.
1: Because he puts me to bed.
2: That's a lot of trust.
1: It is a lot of trust. I love you, Murray. Though, look what I'm doing. The girls and Murray put me to bed every night.
2: Yeah.
1: I sort of fall asleep on the sofa and then they put me to bed, the girls. Bella's very cute. She tucks me in and goes, good night, darling. Have a wonderful sleep. And I have pillows around me. Yeah, it's very
2: That's
1: looked
2: hilarious.
1: After. But he sets like four alarms and he sets them for odd times. So my alarm's now set for 4:32, 4:35.
2: Oh.
1: I like about four or five alarms. And then there's later and later,
2: yeah, yeah.
1: I guess if I happen to
2: You
1: miss
2: sort of
1: them.
2: Know, yeah, what's the absolute deadline.
1: But it is an odd time. It's 4:32.
2: I couldn't do that. That's
1: No.
2: No. I in fact, it's funny. My sister, a little while back, a couple of weeks back, we were for some reason talking about alarms, and she mentioned that she'll set it like,
1: does she?
2: 3:54, and I'm like going,
1: what is going on?
2: Why would you like that? Actually, was to me mind blowing. Like that,
1: you?
2: Can you even do that? Is that allowed? Like I'm just always,
1: is it allowed?
2: Top of the bottom, maybe quarter past, but I would never go outside. That's like what?
0: That was Fel and also Robbo filling in for Andy this week on the Rise and Shine Breakfast Show, which returns tomorrow morning. Here on Vision.
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0: On Vision, Jamie McDonald with Ain't No Way, and Kane before that with the Commissioners. We get close to news time. Now, have you entered the competition for a chance to win a DAB radio? We are celebrating Vision launching on DAB in Perth with Better Day Moments. 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You know, you've been listening to Vision. Oh, gosh, that song. Oh, just the song I needed to hear. Oh, that message. Wow, I needed to hear that. Bible verse, a reminder you needed to hear. So that gives you an idea. 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And Fel and Andy, although it might be Robbo this week, are giving away the DAB radios. That's on the Rise and Shine program each Friday. 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
1: Hi, tonight on Night Vision, we got some great worship music together, focus on the family straight after it. Today with Pastor Jeff Vines, and I'm going to share some more thoughts about Psalm 119. And I've also got another forerunner of church history to share with you too. Please join me this evening for Night Vision.
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2: In this bulletin, Jetstar passengers to be slugged with carry-on baggage costs, and Gen Z preparing for a career change. With more, I'm Jaden James. It's soon going to cost passengers to keep a carry-on bag in Jetstar's overhead storage. From February next year, one bag can be kept under a seat for free. Passengers will have to buy space for larger bags in the overhead locker. Daniel Skibberis from advice site Point Hacks says fees will vary according to the route.
3: So something like Launceston to Sydney would be $25, but Perth to Bali would be $39, for example. So the longer the route, usually a bit more.
2: A flight from Cairns to Tokyo will set passengers back at least $52. The federal government says AI data centres will still be required to underwrite their own power, even if the policy is opposed by some jurisdictions. Labor will force data centres to produce their own renewable energy to help reduce pressure on the grid. The Queensland and Northern Territory governments say they will both reject the mandates. More than half of Australians think they need a career plan B, according to new research. A survey by the UNSW College also found 46% were unconvinced their original education fully prepared them for today's workforce. Career coach Kate Richardson says this is being more strongly felt among younger to mid-career staff.
4: I think for Gen Z, they're feeling that especially because the headlines around AI, technological change.
2: 50% of Generation Z workers don't feel confident their education is still relevant. An arson attack on a defence manufacturer in Melbourne's northeast last year is now being investigated as an act of far-left terror. Multiple vehicles were set alight at a Lovett Industries and a building graffitied. The extremist group posted an online video claiming responsibility for the attack and voiced their opposition to the Australian government and support for Palestine. Detective Acting Superintendent Anthony Wheatfill says the offenders face jail time.
5: Attacks of this nature have the propensity to put the community at risk. We're obviously really concerned. Everyone has the right to do their business as they wish to do so. And some attacks, particularly attacks of this nature for a political or a social agenda, is really not acceptable.
2: Police have released new images of the suspects. The Australian Christian Lobby has welcomed an independent review of Queensland's human rights and anti-discrimination framework. The LNP-led government has refused to enact contentious laws passed by the previous Labor government. ACL CEO Michelle Pearce told Vision Radio the Respected Work Act effectively forced workplaces to normalise LGBT ideology.
6: This was a huge threat to religious freedom. How were churches meant to prove this, and Christian schools for that matter? The Queensland government put a hold on that, so it wasn't implemented. And now they want to do an independent review of all of the state's human rights and anti-discrimination system. So we welcome it because Queensland Human Rights Commission, we know, is fraught with activist behaviour.
2: The ACL says the review is a great opportunity to protect speech and religious expression. That's the latest news. Sport is next.
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2: In sport, the Lions are seeking redemption in Friday's AFL clash against Hawthorn. After a seven-game winning streak, Brisbane's ego was bruised by a 78-point loss to Carlton last week. Midfielder Jared Berry says they are focused on delivering a strong performance.
7: Every game, every moment means a lot. So, yeah, it's important that we just, you know, don't focus on the result and we actually focus on our processes and, yeah, that's how we play fearless football.
2: The Lions dropped out of the top four last week. And in tennis, Alex de Minaur has defeated James Duckworth in the second round of the Canadian Open. That's the latest Vision National News. I'm Jaden James.
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2: Time now for a look at the weather. A low pressure over Tasmania is bringing showers to Tasmania and Victoria. A trough and a cold front over WA are bringing rain from northwest to southeast WA and showers over southwest WA. A moist onshore flow is maintaining showers over coastal far north Queensland, dry elsewhere with a high pressure. In the capital cities, a sunny day in Sydney, a top of 19 degrees. In Melbourne, 14 with showers. A sunny day in Brisbane, 25 degrees. In Perth, 20 degrees with a clearing shower. In Adelaide, mostly sunny, a top of 16 degrees. Canberra, 13 with sunny skies. Hobart, mostly sunny, a top of 13. And in Darwin, 32 degrees, mostly sunny. 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
11: Carly Ann Taylor to sing Why Should I Worry? Well, I was very worried on this particular day. Wasn't a fun day back in 2005. I'll share that from a diary very soon, a bit of personal stuff. Thank you to Andrew and Unley in South Australia gave towards our Visionathon appeal. And Andrew says, I enjoy the programs, especially 2020 with Neil Johnson. Well, I've got a highlight from that program from this morning, which I'll be featuring soon. I usually listen when I'm driving in the car. I like listening to the worship channel through the app. Thank you, Andrew. Weather for Unley in South Australia becoming cloudy. No. Sunny weather is on the way for you tomorrow. It's cloudy today, but mostly sunny on Thursday with 17, a shower or two Friday, 19, some showers on Saturday. Reading from the book of Psalms. I love the Lord, for he heard my voice. He heard my cry for mercy. Because he turned his ear to me, I will call on him as long as I live. Psalm 116, verses 1 to 2.

0: On Vision, that is Ban Reeves and Outrun You. And Carly-Anne Taylor before that singing Why Should I Worry?
1: There are many reasons to keep a journal.
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4: Newman's Diaries.
0: Yes, I remember this day well. 2005, 5th day of August. And the family is staying at Port Douglas, lovely Port Douglas, and in fact we just briefly visited Port Douglas, this is only just over a week ago when we were staying in Cairns, actually at Ellis Beach, very nice indeed Ellis Beach, but we took a day trip to Port Douglas, bought a book in a great little bookshop there in the heart of Port Douglas. So we got up at 4 a.m, had to get the flight, 4 a.m. for the flight back, but due to a fatality on the road, we didn't leave till very, very late, and of course just that one road leading to the airport. And now I look back and I think, you know, I was pretty peeved off at the time and wanted to get back, but, you know, a fatality on the road, you know, somebody lost a life. Families were grieving. So, Lord, I'm sorry about that. when I just reflect back, you know, all about me. But anyway, I wrote here in the diary a long story, but eventually I went back in the evening with the rest of the family. Okay, I'm not too sure why I wrote it that way. So that was with Jetstar. I mean, they couldn't help it. So we spent most of the day just traveling, and we spent some time while we were waiting because I don't think the flight was till late. Most of the day in Cairns and at Trinity Beach. And, of course, we visited Trinity Beach just recently too in that stay in Cairns, which was just wonderful. Been there on a few occasions, got along to a great church on a Sunday. Did I mention that? Maybe I didn't because I've just come back. So I went along to a church in Cairns, a lot of people from Papua New Guinea. That was their background. Met a lady. Now, I said I was going to mention, okay, I must get out my little notebook tomorrow, but there was a lovely lady that I met at the church. It's, I can't think of the name of the church, but it's a Foursquare Gospel Church, and there was a lady, she was saying, I love the word for today, I've been reading it for 15 years, and I, you know, share it with my friends. I think she goes onto social media and posts the message from the word for today, but I will get out my little notebook. I'd sort of forgotten about that. I said, no, when I come back, I'll give that a mention. So we had a wonderful time, but back in 2005, not such a wonderful time, but, you know, there was a fatality on the road, so you can't get too upset. But we got back, would you believe, at midnight. So you can't blame us for being a little bit stressed. Got up at 4 a.m. for the flight and finally got back in Brisbane at midnight. That's my memory from 2005. 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
1: Vision's been there for us when we've lived very remotely and haven't been able to always easily go to church. 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

0: Vision and Toby Mac, Lord, It Feels Good. Stephen Curtis Chapman singing Don't Lose Heart. 4 o'clock Central Time, Census coming up next week, Tuesday, August 11. There's one optional question that matters very much that you might not realise, and it's the question about religion. Well, that's the way that they word it, religion. Of course, we're not about being religious, but we're about Jesus. So, you know, it's not asking whether you're perfect, whether you go to church every week, or whether you like the word religion. It's a way to show that faith is still important in Australian life. Now, if you believe, belong, or behave as a Christian, we encourage you to select the box that best describes you, or choose other and simply write Christian, because there might, you know, your particular denomination might not be listed. I mean, most of the, I suppose you would call the regulars, Anglican and Presbyterian denominations have been around for a good number of years. They're there, but if not, just simply write Christian, and it's one simple way to make your faith visible on census night, because the atheists are out there, you know, telling people, getting on social media, oh, make sure, you know, even if you don't write Christian, if you're not really a Christian, don't write it. You might like to hear more about the religion question on the census. So we've got some information there on our website, vision.org.au/census. Time now to bring you up to date with the latest in news headlines.
1: Good afternoon. In stories making news, the federal government says AI data centres will still be required to underwrite their own power, even if the policy is opposed by some jurisdictions. Labor will force data centres to produce their own renewable energy to help reduce pressure on the grid. The Queensland and Northern Territory governments say they will both reject the mandates. The latest round of NAPLAN testing has revealed a drop in numeracy results for Year 3 students in Australia. Average reading scores were also down for Years 5, 7 and 9. However, numeracy levels for the older students have improved. The Bureau of Meteorology website is set to undergo more upgrades. The changes, due to be rolled out in September, will make the radar feature look and feel more similar to the old website. And in sport, the one-point slam will return to the Australian Open next year, with another $1 million on offer for amateur and professional players. I'm Jaden James, and those are the latest news and sport headlines.
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1: Hey Stephen, Census Night coming up on Tuesday next week. Important issues for the census, the religion question. That's what I'm hearing Christians talking about everywhere. It's remaining unchanged this year. You might have still some sort of overhang criticisms of how it all looks on the actual census form. But why do you think it's important to get this right when we're filling out our census on Tuesday next week?
2: Yeah, good question. First things first, it feels sad that you can fill your census data in now online rather than have to wait for the night. It feels like opening your Christmas presents early. Technology's allowed us to do that. Why do I think it's important? Well, obviously the nation wants to get a sense of itself, and I think that's critical. And there have been competing interests as to how we play out the religious question. That's always come to the fore. And I think looking at the religious question on the data, it parses out some of the Christian traditions or denominations in ways that they could just lump it all in as Christian in the same way they do with Islam, but they don't. They parse it Catholic, Uniting, Baptist for some reason, and then Christian, and then other. And it feels like we've got a good insight into that. But if you put Islam, you're not sure whether is that Sunni, is it Shiite, is it one of the more different traditions from the Southeast Asian countries. It feels like Christianity is very much a focus still in Australia, and parsing out what Christianity is kind of critical to the census data.
1: In some sense, it sounds like, you know, and there's an assumption that there is a Christian foundation to who we are in Australia. And the way that the question seems to be positioned there and worded, you know, in some sense, it gives people an opportunity to opt out, doesn't it? And some will want to even leave it blank because it's actually not compulsory. It's an optional one.
2: Well, the first one is no religion now on the religious question. And in one sense, that makes sense. We've got a lot of nominalism in Australia, where people who in 2011 might have ticked, ask their spouse, hey, what religion are we again? And then tick the box, but they never go. And in 2016, because of the campaign by the No Religion campaign, which is very smart, not religious anymore, tick no religion, another 900,000 extra people tick no religion. And again in 2021, another 900,000. But it wasn't you, if you're going to church, it wasn't you one Sunday deciding that's it, I'm never going again. It was just the nominal framework of Christianity. The people who sort of were lazily Christian were encouraged to tick no religion. And the reason for that isn't just for census data. The reason to encourage them to tick no religion was so that the secular organizations and the humanist societies could say, see, why are we pumping money into religious frameworks? Less people are religious. We're a secular nation. Stop funding schools as much as you do that are Christian. Stop funding other organizations. So there's more going on than just the data.
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6: 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Peter, what do you do? So I'm a fisherman. Well, how's that going? Well, not very good. And then one day, this Jesus fellow comes along and he says, why don't you put the net on the other side of the boat? And we're all thinking, what are you, crazy? So the rest of my brothers and me, we decided, what do we have to lose? So we did. Man, there were fish everywhere. And so his friend from Matthew's old life says, so what you're telling me is this Jesus guy's building your business. No, not really, because I'm fishing for men now. Excuse me? Well, Jesus has a much better incentive plan. The more I involve myself in kingdom work, the more joy, love, and completeness I experience. You see the point here? Matthew just throws a party, hoping that his friends from his new life will walk across the room and begin conversation with his old friends. Seeds are planted. In some cases, they're planted, watered, and harvested at the same time, all because they're walking across the room.
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Vision with Caleb and John finished, and before that, Voter with Love Found Me. Got the news coming up very soon. I know this story isn't in the news, but I'd like to share it. More than 800 pounds of peanut butter, enough for around 15,000 sandwiches, has been spread across the floor of a museum in the Netherlands in a tribute to Dutch artist Wim T. Schippers, who recently died aged 83. The conceptual artist first created a peanut butter floor in 1969. He created the work as part of a floor covering series, which also included floors covered with glass shards and salt. He was a beloved nonconformist character in the Netherlands, where he also voiced Ernie and Kermit the Frog in the Dutch version of Sesame Street, and created absurdist and silly works that challenged conventional ideas about the meaning of art, like the peanut butter floor. Now, obviously, dogs, of course, they would be banned from attending this event. Oh, if you're not aware, most dogs love peanut butter, but you should limit treats such as peanut butter to roughly 10% of a dog's daily diet, using no more than a teaspoon for large dogs to prevent stomach upset. So keep that in mind.

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1: Hi, tonight on Night Vision, we got some great worship music together, focus on the family straight after it. Today with Pastor Jeff Vines, and I'm going to share some more thoughts about Psalm 119. And I've also got another forerunner of church history to share with you too. Please join me this evening for Night Vision.
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2: In this bulletin, Labor's delayed announcement on immigration cuts criticised, and Jetstar imposing fees for carry-on baggage. With more, I'm Jaden James. The opposition has accused the federal government of being divided over its immigration policy. Home Affairs Minister Tony Burke has postponed tomorrow's appearance at the National Press Club, where he was set to announce migration cuts. Labor says it's been unable to finalise elements of the speech in time for the address. But Deputy Liberal Leader Jane Hume claims the government can't agree on the issue.
3: Labor are all at sea on what their migration policy should be. They simply cannot agree and are divided on the size and the scale and the substance of what their immigration policy should look like.
2: Ministers say Mr. Burke's speech would focus on people taking advantage of the migration system. Jetstar passengers will only be allowed to carry one item on flights from February next year. The airline will also start charging customers for priority access to the overhead storage. The model of charging for carry-on storage has been adopted by European carriers. In Victoria, firefighters' union boss Peter Marshall has criticised a long-awaited anti-corruption report he fought years to keep secret as creative writing. IBAC has failed to uncover any corruption over the CFA pay disputes in 2016, but it has found Mr. Marshall was given unprecedented access to senior ministers, with serious and concerning conduct by senior public officers. Former Victorian Premier Daniel Andrews authorised his Special Minister of State, Gavin Jennings, to negotiate exclusively with the United Firefighters Union. But Mr. Marshall still denies any wrongdoing, claiming he's been exonerated.
4: They've done a hit on this union. They went looking for a finding that was simply not there. 8 years, around $8 million of public money they've spent on a witch hunt. And why? Because when they find nothing, then they try to write up something that gives it substance. And that's what this report is, creative writing.
2: Parliament will still sit for extra days before the November election to legislate so-called follow-the-money powers for IBAC. 27 years after the murders of Australian missionary Graham Staines and his two young boys in India, the ringleader of the mob attack could be freed from jail within weeks. A sentence review board has recommended the premature release of Dara Singh later this month. Indian Archbishop Joseph D'Souza says the attack was motivated by the lie that Christians exist to erase cultures and harvest souls by fraud and force. He writes that an inquiry found no evidence Graham Staines did that. Yet the lie just gets bigger, with 13 Indian states now enforcing anti-conversion laws. Pastor, author, and theologian John Piper is urging Christians to stop doom-scrolling on their devices. In his podcast, he said, looking at the news or searching for material just because it's tragic and shocking is not good for the soul. Surveys show half of younger generations doom-scroll. That's the latest news. Sport is next.
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2: In the AFL, Geelong coach Chris Scott says they will be forever grateful for what Tyson Stengel did for their football club. Stengel and the Cats officially parted ways last week. Scott says Stengel was an outstanding success for their club.
6: I would be invading his privacy if I spoke to some of the challenges that he's had through his life. But I think for him to do what he did in the AFL system is so close to a miracle, it's not funny.
2: Stengel was a member of the Cats' 2022 Premiership team and named All-Australian that season. And Super Netball players have been granted improved pay and better conditions as part of a new agreement with Netball Australia. It includes more time off and the option to enter multi-year contracts. That's the latest Vision National News. I'm Jaden James.
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2: Time now for a look at the weather and the capital city forecasts for tonight and tomorrow. In Sydney, an overnight low of 7 degrees, then a mostly sunny day tomorrow, a top of 18. Melbourne, 6 degrees tonight, before a high of 15 tomorrow with a late shower. In Brisbane, an overnight low of 11, then 24 degrees tomorrow and mostly sunny. In Perth, 6 tonight with fog tomorrow morning, then sunny skies, a high of 20. In Adelaide, 8 overnight, then mostly sunny tomorrow, a top of 17. In Canberra, dropping to minus 2 tonight with fog in the morning, then a sunny day of 14 degrees. In Hobart, down to 5 overnight, then a top of 15 tomorrow with a late shower. And in Darwin, 20 tonight and 32 degrees tomorrow, mostly sunny. That's the latest news, sport and weather on Vision. 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
9: Coming up shortly, we'll be hearing from Crowder and also Zach Williams to sing Still. I'll check on a few notable names born on this particular day. An Aussie actor who was in, well, still regarded as one of my favourite Australian movies. We've got a member of the Brady Bunch having her 70th birthday today, and also a captain in the rugby league, the NRL, having a birthday. We'll get to those names soon. But here's the name I want to mention, Graham from Perth. Graham says, I've been a listener for many years. The timely words of the presenters, the programs, the songs never fail to encourage me and lift me up, reminding me of God's amazing grace, which is something we don't get to hear much of anywhere else. Thank you for those thoughts, Graham. And you're based in Perth, where we've now got digital radio, DAB. So let's check on your weather. And it's going to be a possible shower tomorrow, 20 showers on Friday, 19 showers on Saturday with 16 degrees. Reading from the book of John. He who did not spare his own son, but gave him up for us all, how will he not also, along with him, graciously give us all things? John 17, verse 32.

0: My Rock in a Hard Place, Jay King here on Vision Christian Radio, and Crowder with Zach Williams singing Still. Fifth day of August, are you having a birthday today? I'll tell you who you're sharing your birthday with in just a moment.
1: Birthday, it's your birthday, and we hope there will be many more.
0: Tom Gilbert captains the Dolphins in the National Rugby League. They're doing okay, aren't they? Unlike the Broncos. What happened to them? Premiers last year, won't even be in the finals. And Tom previously played for the North Queensland Cowboys, Robbo's team, and also represented Queensland in the State of Origin series. Tom Gilbert, born in Brisbane, 26. And another Queenslander, Paul Burt, born in Boona, Queensland, 54 today. TV and radio presenter, currently hosting his own radio program in Brisbane, but of course for many years presenting weather reports on television. Maureen McCormack is 70 today. For 5 years, just 5 years of her life, she played Marsha in the television series The Brady Bunch and a few other programs too, offshoots, which absolutely failed. So it wasn't just The Brady Bunch. I think there was The Brady Bunch Hour and a few others, and they just weren't successful. And she was one of the celebrities in the 2015 Australian edition of I'm a Celebrity, Get Me Out of Here. Maureen, we know her as Marsha, 70 today. John Jarrett, hey, I remember John when he was just a young boy in Picnic at Hanging Rock. I remember meeting John and saying, oh, I love Picnic at Hanging Rock, you were in that. Oh, mate, I was just a young fella. Yeah, he was. He was only about 22. And he was born in Wollongong. He's 74 today. He's been in other Aussie movies and TV programs like McLeod's Daughters and, of course, for several years, co-hosted Better Homes and Gardens. And we remember Loni Anderson, who died just last year at the age of 80, American actress. She was Jennifer Marlowe in the TV series WKRP in Cincinnati, and a couple of famous names born on this day who have passed on, Neil Armstrong and also Harold Holt. That's our birthday people for today. If you're having a birthday from all the team, hope it's been a great day for you on this fifth day of August.
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0: Another number one for King and Country here on Vision Christian Radio, Miracle. Joshua Micah and Owl City singing Let the Light In. A chance to win a DAB radio, a digital radio. We've been giving away a few of these and we're going to do that over the next few weeks. Friday will be another chance for you to win one of those. Here's what you've got to do. You've got to send in a meme or maybe a caption. And this is for the better day moments, all right? So you're thinking, Greg, can you give us an idea? I don't know what you mean. Better day moments. Well, vision. How does it impact your day? Maybe it gives you a better day moment, you know? Where does vision show up in your everyday routine? Are you listening in the car and thinking, oh, I just love listening to Fel and Andy this morning? Put a big smile on my face, you know, love beat the toaster. Or maybe you're listening at work and you've heard something around the house. We'd love to hear your story. So if you could post a meme or a caption, maybe you're still not too sure all about that. Well, head to vision.org.au/betterday and you'll see some examples and then you can share yours. So that might give you an idea and you'll think, ah, okay, I know what you mean. I know what you mean. A better day moment. So do that, vision.org.au/betterday. It's close enough to 5:30 in the Eastern States. Let's bring you up to date with the news headlines.
1: Good afternoon. In stories making news, an overhaul of Australia's visa processing has been undertaken to deprioritise overseas skilled workers. The Financial Review reports the federal government has made the move in a bid to curb net migration. The federal government will cut the cost of installing solar panels by around 20% for businesses, schools and manufacturers. Labor is expanding the small-scale renewable energy scheme by raising the size limit for eligible solar systems. Australians who haven't received their census form in the mail are being told to make contact with census staff. More than 1 million people have already filled out their form online ahead of the official night next Tuesday. The WA government has fast-tracked $2 million to assist with preparations for the H5 bird flu. The resilience grants will go towards wildlife rehabilitators and community organisations. And the Knights have re-signed exciting back rower Francis Manulelua until the end of the 2028 season. I'm Jaden James, and those are the latest news and sport headlines.
2: Just the right mix of music and talk. Afternoons on Vision.

0: Vision Christian Radio, that is David Leonard with Well Done. Well, this morning on the Rise and Shine Breakfast Show, we heard from Pastor Mark and also Cindy talking about having a relationship with God.
1: Love that you're talking about that relationship with God.
2: Absolutely. And that's our purpose. The purpose of mankind, if you're not quite sure, this is what our purpose is. We've been made to know God.
1: Yeah.
2: And we see Jesus' words, John's recorded them in chapter 17, verse 3. This is eternal life, that they may know you, the only true God, and Jesus Christ, whom you have sent. Talking about himself there.
1: Praise God.
2: But it's the highest calling. It's the most compelling goal or pursuit that we can have in life, is to know God. And knowing him is more than, you know, when you have maybe had a childhood crush or something, you know, we get kind of captivated with someone, or maybe, you know, there's this awesome New Year's Eve fireworks display and we're a bit captivated, but, you know, then we walk away, or, you know, a beautiful nature scene or a painting or something. There are things in life that captivate our attention, but this is more than that. We need more than our eyes or our senses to be captivated. We need our hearts to be captured by God. And so it's so much more. There's a whole personal relationship with our God,
3: absolutely,
2: the true God. So it's more than knowing him as a topic or as a being.
3: Yeah.
2: It's that our hearts are fully captured by him.
3: Yeah, absolutely. It's kind of that resting of attention.
2: Yes.
3: It's almost a link towards where Paul says, I'm a bondservant or a slave of Christ. It's like we are, I know, just bear with me, we're imprisoned by him, but it's a chain of love.
2: Yeah.
3: So, you know, we're willingly serve ourselves into that. And so because we're captured by him, it doesn't matter what is around us, doesn't matter where that is or what happens in that, we're always rock solid in him, you know, despite what goes on around us.
2: Yeah, exactly. So spirit, soul and body are all consumed with him. He's the centrality. It's a bit like humans can be different. I think of, you know, how many people loved the Queen in her day, or Princess Diana or something, and they would flock when they were visiting Australia and be in the crowd, and they're like, you know, it's the Queen.
4: We're, you know, wave your flag.
2: Right. But how many of them actually got to meet her?
4: Yeah. Yes.
2: And then there were the ones who were chosen to work in the palace or work on the grounds.
3: Yeah.
2: And then there were the family and the few close advisors who got to be in the inner courts, so to speak. This is the relationship that we can have with God, that the knower, us, look up to him, and he makes himself known to us. We see that in John 10:27. I love that scripture. My sheep hear my voice.
1: Yes.
2: I know them. He makes himself available, open to us, that we can come in, and he reveals all of himself to us.
3: That's a good line. He makes himself open to us. That's just wonderful.
4: Yeah, that's brilliant. It's a good reminder, isn't it? You know, and I think that, I guess, using, you know, illustrations like the Queen and that, like, that's something that we can identify with or relate to. But obviously, this is a, you know, much greater relationship that we have with Christ.
2: And it will take a lifetime tonight. We won't fully know him in our lifetime. It's a journey, but being fully captured by him, it takes that relationship to a whole nother level.
4: Amen.
3: It's lovely.
0: That was Cindy and also Pastor Mark this morning on the Rise and Shine Breakfast Show with Fel, and also Robbo filling in for Andy. Back again tomorrow morning.
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8: Consider Joshua 5, verse 14. As commander of the army of the Lord, I have now come. Here's some more from that scripture from Joshua 5. When Joshua was near Jericho, he looked up and he saw a man standing in front of him with a drawn sword in his hand. Joshua went up to him and he asked, "Are you for us or for our enemies?" "Neither," he replied. "But as commander of the army of the Lord, I have now come." Then Joshua fell face down on the ground in reverence, and he asked him, "What message does my Lord have for his servant?" The commander of the Lord's army replied, "Take off your sandals, for the place where you're standing is holy." And Joshua did so. Now the message here is unmistakable. Jericho may have its walls, but Joshua, you have more. You have God. He is with you. Isn't that the word Joshua needed? A reminder of God's almighty presence? Isn't that what you need? To know that God is near, that you're never alone, and that in your darkest hour, in your deepest questions, the Lord will never leave you. David said in Psalm 16, "Lord, you alone are my inheritance, my cup of blessing. You guard all that is mine. I will bless the Lord who guides me. I know the Lord is always with me. I will not be shaken, for he is right beside me. No wonder my heart is glad and I rejoice." Are you facing a Jericho-level challenge? Do what Joshua did. He lifted his eyes and looked, and behold, a man stood opposite him. You've looked at the problem long enough. Lift your eyes to the problem solver, Jesus. You're not alone. God is with you. And that's Vision's Word for Today.
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News time. Another number one song from 2001. We're featuring songs from that particular year this week on our old school Christian classics. Greg Laurie and A New Beginning also on the way. And just before we get to news, yes, it is a thought today, once again from the Chinese philosopher Foolish, who once said, and I like this one, I think it makes a lot of sense. So here's your thought from Foolish. Life is short. Make sure you spend as much time as possible on the internet arguing with strangers.

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2: That's right, it's going to be Hugging Day tomorrow. We're looking forward to that. That's one of your executive orders. Also, looking at women in leadership and continuing our focus on Homelessness Week.
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3: In this bulletin, Labor delaying its announcement for reforms on migration and the government to change the national maths curriculum. With the details, I'm Jaden James. The federal government is denying its divided over immigration policy. Home Affairs Minister Tony Burke has postponed a key address to the National Press Club, where he was expected to unveil migration cuts. The opposition argues Labor is unable to agree on the issue. But Deputy Prime Minister Richard Miles maintains the government is united and the speech will be rescheduled.
4: We've done a significant job in reducing immigration to the country, and Tony Burke will be detailing where the government is at the earliest opportunity at the National Press Club.
3: The Sydney Morning Herald reports Mr Burke is not expected to announce further cuts to Labor's forecast net overseas migration figure. The Federal Education Minister admits there is a need to overhaul the maths curriculum in Australia. The latest NAPLAN results show 1 in 3 students isn't meeting benchmarks across numeracy, literacy and writing. Jason Clare says mathematics is often a difficult subject to teach.
5: The work that we're doing to fix the maths curriculum is important. I think that's underlined by the results today. And the changes to the maths curriculum for the first 3 years of school will be presented to education ministers when we meet in October.
3: 1.2 million students across years 3, 5, 7 and 9 took part in the annual testing. Australian farmers are on high alert with more than 100 cases of the H5 bird flu now detected nationwide. While there are currently no confirmed cases in commercial operations, an outbreak would put immediate pressure on the nation's agricultural supply chain. Farmer Scott Young says shoppers should stick to their normal buying habits.
6: One of the things to remember is to not panic, to not to go out there and buy every egg off the shelf. If we continue to purchase as we do, then hopefully we'll be able to manage through it. There may be a reduced supply at some stage, but all the products are absolutely safe to eat.
3: Egg producers are also taking precautions, keeping chickens indoors, but still being able to use free-range labelling. A number of athletes have disappeared after competing in the Commonwealth Games in Glasgow, failing to return home with the rest of their teams. Among those missing are 4 members of the Ugandan boxing squad, with reports they are seeking asylum in Scotland. A Gold Coast Christian school has partnered with a British artificial intelligence company to bring a personalised learning platform to Australian classrooms for the first time. The head of Hillcrest Christian College, Jeff Davis, describes it as a significant step forward for education nationwide. He struck a deal with award-winning AI education company Century Tech to develop and pilot the platform in Australia. The aim is to fully integrate it into Hillcrest's courses next year and eventually into the national curriculum. 7 Indian pastors have been jailed for 5 years after being found guilty of forced conversions at a birthday party. It follows a 2-year legal ordeal and the strenuous denials of the accused, forcing their churches to close. Christians blame laws that force them to prove their innocence. That's the latest news. Sport is next.
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3: In sport, the Rabbitohs will welcome back 3 of their stars for Saturday night's NRL battle with the Eels. Cameron Murray, David Fifita and Talis Duncan are returning to help Souths consolidate their place in the top 8. Winger Campbell Graham says the stakes are getting bigger as the finals approach.
7: Obviously, we got a bit of a tricky draw ahead. We got some top teams in there, but we want to give ourselves a chance every game we go out there to get the win. Like you said, every win's going to matter from now on.
3: That audio thanks to Nine. And Warriors prop Jackson Ford has re-signed with the club until the end of the 2029 season. That's the latest Vision National News. I'm Jaden James.
0: August 11 is Census Night, where we can all play a role in Australia's future. One of the most contentious questions in the census is around religion. We asked researcher Ruth Powell what the census actually means when it asks what religion you identify as.
8: There's believing, belonging, and behaving. When we're talking about identifying, we're talking about a statement of belonging. Do I feel I belong to this group? The other parts of being religious, though, are how you believe. Do you believe in God? What do you believe about Jesus? And then there's behaving. Do you pray? That's a religious behavior. Do you read the Bible?
0: Whether you believe, belong, or behave like a Christian, we encourage you to express your faith on Census Night by selecting the box that best describes you. And remember, you can always select other and simply write Christian. 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
3: Time now for a look at the weather and the capital city forecasts for tonight and tomorrow. In Sydney, an overnight low of 7 degrees, then a mostly sunny day tomorrow, a top of 18. Melbourne, 6 degrees tonight, before a high of 15 tomorrow with a late shower. In Brisbane, an overnight low of 11, then 24 degrees tomorrow and mostly sunny. In Perth, 6 tonight with fog tomorrow morning, then sunny skies, a high of 20. In Adelaide, 8 overnight, then mostly sunny tomorrow, a top of 17. In Canberra, dropping to minus 2 tonight with fog in the morning, then a sunny day of 14 degrees. In Hobart, down to 5 overnight, then a top of 15 tomorrow with a late shower. And in Darwin, 20 tonight and 32 degrees tomorrow, mostly sunny. 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
9: Another song from 2001, and we'll look at some of the facts from that particular year in just a moment with our old school Christian classic, Greg Laurie, and a new beginning with a new topic today, Better Together. Just want to thank Phil, who gave $1,000 towards our Visionathon appeal just recently. And Phil is from Lower Plenty in Victoria. And he says, godly, wholesome, healthy radio and media is a beautiful thing, obviously referring to Vision Christian Radio. Phil, your weather for Lower Plenty. It's going to be a possible shower tomorrow, 14, partly cloudy on Friday, 17, and a shower or two on Saturday with 16 degrees for Lower Plenty. Reading now from Hebrews. Without faith, no one can please God. Anyone who comes to God must believe that he's real and that he rewards those who truly want to find him. Hebrews 11, verse 6.
0: Newman's Old School Christian Classic.
9: And it's another big song from 2001, which we're featuring today. 2001, the year that Jessica and Emily were the two most popular baby girls' names in Australia. I think they're still pretty popular names, Jessica and Emily. The biggest novelty hit of the year in Australia was Bob the Builder. Remember that song, Can We Fix It? The theme to the British children's TV program sung by Neil Morrissey. And staying with children's favourites, well, the Wiggles became the first Australian music group to appear in America's famous Macy's Day parade, the Thanksgiving Day parade in New York. And John Howard was returned for a third term as Prime Minister in the federal election in 2001. And Avalon were doing well with this song, The Glory.

0: One of the very popular contemporary Christian music songs from 2001, 25 years ago, Avalon singing The Glory. Greg Laurie in a moment, A New Beginning, talking about Better Together.
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4: 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And we can too.
5: What are you passionate about? Some people are passionate about sports. Other people are passionate about food. That's what fires them up. Other people, it's politics. Listen, it's fine to have an interest in all of these things, but make your primary passion about Jesus Christ. That's it. Don't lose that.

0: Christianity is a worldwide faith. Some say over 31% are Christians the world over. Yet if you rewind history, Christianity began in a small geographic area on the other side of the globe with just a handful of followers. How in the world did they reach the world? Today on A New Beginning, Pastor Greg Laurie brings us some good insight from the book of Acts that'll help us encourage one another in the faith and reach our world in our time with the love of Christ.
1: I heard a story about a genie that appeared to a woman. True story. The genie said, "Whatever you want, I'll give to you, and I'll grant to you as many wishes as you want." Pretty good deal. So the woman replied, "Well, genie, my wish is that my husband's eyes should only be on me during all waking hours." The genie said, "All right. What else do you want?" She says, "Well, I don't want him to be concerned with anything else in life except me. In fact," she said, "I don't even want him to sleep without me right by his side all the time." "Okay," the genie says, "what else?" She said, "Actually, I want him when he wakes up in the morning to see my face first." "All right, anything else?" "Oh, one more thing. I don't want him to go anywhere without me." So genie said, "Boom, you're a cell phone." She was turned into a smartphone. It's funny we call these things smartphones, right? I think they've actually made us more stupid. In many ways, I read an article in Inc. magazine with this headline, "We Lost, the Gadgets Won." And among other things, the article points out that the average smartphone owner unlocks their phones 150 times a day. 85% of smartphone users check their phones while speaking with friends and family. Have you ever done that? That's rude, by the way. You want someone saying, "I just want to share this, it's so important." Yeah. "And I just say, yeah, okay, wait. Are you listening?" "Yeah, I'm listening. Wait. No, you're not listening. Put the phone down." We all have done that, haven't we? And I think not only have smartphones made us more stupid, they've made us relationally dumb. I think social media, in many ways, is making people anti-social. Because, you know, social media, back in the day, on Instagram, might be pictures of what you had for breakfast, or you might see a random cat video or other fun things. And now it's like people ranting about whatever it is they're upset about. This is the problem. Social media is not very social at all. In fact, Americans have probably never been more disconnected. So what is the solution? Number one, we need God. And number two, we need each other. It's as simple as that. We need God and we need each other. God wired you that way. You're built for community. You're not meant to do life alone. In fact, the first thing that God said was not good was the aloneness of man. Back in the book of Genesis, it says Genesis 2:18, "It is not good for man to be alone." Proverbs 27:17 reminds us, "As iron sharpens iron, so one person sharpens another." Ecclesiastes 4:9 says, "Two are better than one. If either one of them falls down, one can help the other up." I read an article from the Harvard Women's Health Watch, and I always read the Harvard Women's Health Watch. I just came across it. And it said, quote, "Dozens of studies have shown that people who have satisfying relationships with family, friends, and their community are happier, they have fewer health problems, and they live longer," end quote. And that's so true, because God has wired us that way. And this is where the church comes in, you see? Because the church is an oasis of hope in a desert of hopelessness. And that is why every one of us needs to be a part of the church. So I bring this up because here in Acts 2, we're looking at the birth of the church. The church that Jesus started. The church that Jesus established. He only started one organization, if you will, when he walked our earth, and it was the church. By the way, the word church means called out ones. It's not about a building. It's not about a cathedral. The church is when God's people gather together, because Jesus said, when two or more are gathered together in my name, I am there in the midst of them. The church is a place to find accountability. The church is a place to be spiritually fed. The church is a place to hear the word of God. The church is a place to discover and then use your spiritual gifts. And the church should be your family, because we really are your family. So let's consider now the story here before us of what the early church looked like. The church that changed the world. The church that was accused of turning the world upside down. I'm reading from Acts chapter 2, verses 42 to 47, and I'm reading from the New King James Version. Just to get context, remember, this is on the heels of the day of Pentecost. So the Holy Spirit has been poured out, and 3,000 people have come to believe in Jesus after Simon Peter delivered the inaugural message of the church, Acts 2:42. And they continued steadfastly in the apostles' doctrine, in fellowship, the breaking of bread, and in prayers. And fear came upon every soul, and many wonders and signs were done through the apostles. Now all who believed were together. They had all things in common. They sold their possessions and goods and divided them among all as everyone had need. So continuing daily with one accord in the temple and breaking bread from house to house, they ate their food with gladness and simplicity of heart, praising God and having favor with all the people. And the Lord added to the church daily those that were being saved.
0: Thanks for joining us for A New Beginning with Pastor Greg Laurie, Senior Pastor of Harvest Christian Fellowship in Riverside, California. Today, Pastor Greg is taking us to the early days of the church. It was an exciting time. As Scripture says, the Lord added to the church daily those that were being saved. Let's continue.
1: So what can we learn from this church? If you're taking notes, here's point number one. They were a learning church. They were a learning church. Now, let me apply this to you personally. If you want to be a growing Christian, you need to be a learning Christian. There's always so much more to learn. I've been a Christian, well, pretty long now, over 50 years. And, you know, you would think that I know a lot, and I know some things, but I've discovered that I have so much still to learn. And then there's a problem as you get older with forgetting things you've learned, right? So it's a process of learning new things and being reminded of old things that maybe you have forgotten. And the Apostle Paul, after years of walking with the Lord, said, look, I am pressing on because I have not reached perfection, pressing on toward the mark. And that should be the objective and the attitude of every follower of Jesus Christ. These people were studying the word of God. The fact of the matter here in verse 42, when it says continued steadfastly, this speaks of passion. They were living in a first love relationship with Jesus, and they had burning hearts. And let me ask you this, what are you passionate about? I mean, seriously, I know the default answer, Jesus. Okay, maybe, we'll see. I'll go check out your social media, and then I'll see what you're really passionate about. What do you post most about? What do you talk most about? Some people are passionate about sports. Sports. I have never cared that much about sports. I'm sorry to tell you this. You know, never having a dad growing up, I just never really got into the sports vortex. And I know a lot of, and there's nothing wrong with loving sports and enjoying sports, but is that your primary passion? Other people are passionate about movies, you know, or this new series on Netflix. Oh, have you seen this? Oh, you're going to watch this. And, you know, you'll be talking about whatever. But the moment that topic comes up, they get all fired up. Other people are passionate about food. Food. Everything's food, you know? And that's what fires them up. Other people, it's politics. Man, they're not even interested in the conversation until you get to politics. Now they come to life. Listen, it's fine to have an interest in all of these things, but make your primary passion about Jesus Christ. That's it. Don't lose that. It's not that these other things are bad things, but if one of these things takes the place of Jesus and your passion is channeled in a different direction, it actually can be a bad thing. So these people listened. They listened to what the word said. They continued with passion in the apostles' doctrine. And that's the way we should be as well. We must come with the desire to hear the word. Number two, it was a loving church. So number one, they were a learning church. Number two, they were a loving church. Verse 42, they continued in fellowship, the breaking of bread and prayers, and continued to do this together. Now, as we grow in our faith, we will want to do it with other believers, gathering around the word of God. And the Lord loves it when we talk about him together. There's a fascinating little passage over in Malachi 3:16 that says, those that feared the Lord talked with each other and the Lord listened and heard. The phrase listened and heard could be translated to prick the ear. So it's you hear something and all of a sudden you tune into it. The idea is that God bends down so as not to miss a single word. So we're talking about whatever, and suddenly someone says, you know, the word of God or the Bible or Jesus, all of a sudden the Lord says, oh, wait, what are you saying? I'm really interested in what you're saying. For instance, if I'm talking to an adult and one of my grandchildren comes up and says, Papa, I hear that. And I'm going to tune out whatever is happening around me and put my attention toward one of my grandchildren. God likes it when we talked about him together. Fellowship is praying together. Fellowship is serving together. Fellowship is suffering together. Fellowship is being blessed together. Fellowship is serving together. In fact, the stronger your vertical fellowship, the stronger your horizontal fellowship will be. By vertical, I mean the closer you are to God, the closer you'll be with God's people. And if you're not as close to God as you need to be, you'll probably want to spend less time around godly people. So this is something that is so important. Now, I know sometimes people say, well, I don't know, the church, you know, is so full of hypocrites. Hey, there's always room for one more, so come join us. You've heard me and others say many times, don't try to find the perfect church because when you find it, you'll ruin it, right? The church is made up of imperfect people. We all fall short. We all make mistakes. But that's an excuse when you say the church is full of hypocrites. Sometimes people say, well, I don't know, when I go to church, I feel judged. Let me say something that might surprise you. Maybe you need to be judged a little bit. Now, let me explain. Jesus said, judge not lest you be judged. Every non-believer knows that verse. And they also know this verse, let him that is without sin cast the first stone, right? But what does it mean when Jesus says, judge not lest you be judged? Does it mean we should not make evaluations about people or situations? We should not make judgments of any kind? Well, it can't mean that. Because the Bible says judgment begins at the house of God. A literal translation of what Jesus said would be, condemn not lest you be condemned. So if you went to a church and you were condemned, that's wrong. And I apologize for that if that happened. But I'm saying if there's someone that loves you enough to say, I'm concerned about you spiritually, that is a true friend. Because the Bible says, faithful are the wounds of a friend, but the kisses of an enemy are deceitful. See, a true friend will stab you in the front, not the back. Right? The Bible says, open rebuke is better than secret love. So we do need to be accountable to one another. I think this is one of the reasons people church hop, because people get their number. Hey, man, I see you're still doing this thing. Why are you doing that? I'm feeling called to another church. Then they end up in the other church, and people find out, and then they move to another church. Reminds me of a story of a guy who was stranded on an island out in the middle of the ocean. They finally came and rescued him. Saw that he had three buildings that he had built. Three. And so they asked him, well, three buildings. What are these buildings? He says, well, the first building, that's my house. Okay, what are the other two buildings? Well, the next one, that's my church. Okay, your house, your church. What's the third building? He says, that's a church I used to go to. The church, a place to develop a consistent theology, a place to develop friendships, a place to grow together.

0: Pastor Greg Laurie with important insight on the role the church should play in our lives. We're learning a lot from his new series on a new beginning called The Upside Down Life, based in the book of Acts. And now, as important as it is to be part of a good church, it's not church membership that gets us into heaven. It's only through a relationship with Christ that we can know that we're going to heaven when this life is over. Do you have that assurance? Pastor Greg says it's just not a good idea to assume that everything's just going to work out okay.
1: No, this is one area of your life you want to be sure about, where you're going to spend eternity. The Bible says, "These things we write to you, that you may believe on the Son of God and that you may know that you have eternal life." Listen, I know I have eternal life. I know I'll go to heaven one day. And I hope that doesn't sound boastful. And if it does, I'm boasting in what God has done for me, not in what I've done for God. The reason I know these things is because I've turned from my sin and I've put my faith in Christ, you see. And if you do the same, you can have this same hope. You just need to call out to the Lord and admit you're a sinner and ask Jesus Christ to forgive you and come into your life. The Bible says, "Whoever will call upon the name of the Lord will be saved." Will you call upon him right now? I'm going to pray a simple prayer, and I'm going to ask you to pray this prayer after me, if you would. So if you want to know that you'll go to heaven when you die, if you want to know for certain that Christ is living in your life, then pray this prayer with me. Just pray these words: "Lord Jesus, I know I am a sinner, but I know you are the Savior who died on the cross for my sin. I turn from my sin now, and I choose to follow you from this moment forward as my Savior and my Lord, as my God and my friend. Thank you for hearing this prayer. Thank you for answering this prayer. And I ask this in Jesus' name. Amen."
0: Amen. 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
1: Vision with Matthew Weston Good, and before that, Blessing Offer, Lift Me Up. 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
2: Hey, Sean, Acts Social. Am I right in saying still in fairly early stages? Launched last year. Is that the way it? Is that the way the history looks at this point?
3: You know, it's pretty good with a couple of refinements. It was a soft launch to a private group of 200 people last July, and we are now 7 weeks old today. Technically live to the public 7 weeks ago.
2: All right, so only 7 weeks old. That means I'm thinking, yeah. Oh, why didn't somebody tell me about this a year ago? But hey, only 7 weeks old. How is the uptake going with people who are subscribing? And I think you call them verified members. How are things looking so far after 7 weeks?
3: Well, really well, Neil. We're very blessed with the outcome so far. We are just broke a little over 10,000 registered users this weekend in 7 weeks. And yeah, by verified, one thing, and we get a little pushback on this, but one thing we require until we're blue in the face, you have to have a legitimate cell phone number that can receive a 4-PIN text code before it comes to you. No voice over IP, no temporary eSIM card, nothing. So that's how we do our verified users. You've got to be a human. No bots can get into the system.
2: Why is this a part of the platform here? Because obviously you want people to be feeling comfortable with using this platform.
3: Well, that's so very true. But I'll tell you a backstory real quick. Though God told me to build this through a little prompting, I will say, one morning after devotionals, I am not a social media person. I can't stand it. Neil, I deleted all of my own stuff years ago. I've kept LinkedIn, and it still drives me crazy with robotic messages, 20, 30 a day. It drives me insane, but I've kept it for the, you know, professional profile side of it. So that was one thing that if we're going to spread the gospel worldwide, I cannot spread the gospel to a bot. I need hearts on the platform. And that's our stance we took.
2: Let's talk about the dark side of social media, because in the way that you've formed the idea of your platform here, clearly, you know, with the idea of non-human content on there, all sorts of other things like, you know, the bullying that can happen, and the trolls, the algorithms that amplify outrage. I mentioned those sorts of things in the introduction there. How do you reflect on the dark side of social media that makes your platform so attractive?
3: We feel that the social media industry is one of Satan's biggest tools for turning you against God, because your followers, your interactions become your God when you begin to worship and doom scroll and things like that. So with that said, we took 2 years during our development time. We've been building this for 3.5 years, even though we just launched. Two of those years were built studying the Facebook algorithm and the TikTok algorithm. They are two of some of the most, can I say, vile algorithms that are out there. We worked with it and worked with it and worked with it. Our developers, we're small team 18. The developers took it apart, put it back together, tried to change some things around. And Neil, it just wasn't going the way we really wanted it to. So we put it all back together. And guess what? We flipped it completely upside down on its head, everything the opposite direction of what it was given to us at. And it's perfect.
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7: After listening to TechWise day after day, you might have come to realize that something is off with this global tsunami of technology something inside of you is disturbed. It could be you're a dad who honestly believed that your athletically and academically gifted son was going to get a free ride to college on both an academic and football scholarship. But now, all of that passion has been transferred to video games. Adding to your anger is that his grades are in the pit. Yet, when you try discussing the video game issue with him, he has this uncanny ability to make you feel as if you're the one on the wrong side of the problem. Maybe you're a parent of an autistic child, and at first, the tablet was a godsend. However, your child has become increasingly obsessed over time, and even sleeps with the tablet under his pillow. When you attempt to take the tablet away, his anger and aggression scare you. God wants you to take your anger and fear to Him in prayer. He will answer you. He really will. God might just answer your prayer through my book, Digital Rehab, Learning to Live Again in the Real World, which can be found at bradhuddleston.com.
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Vision with The Belonging Co. and The Joy in Alexander Pappas with a great awakening. And a great way to awake in the morning is with the Rise and Shine Breakfast Show. Robbo this week filling in for Andy, and he'll be joining Fel again tomorrow morning. It's been Greg Newman with you this afternoon. I'll be back again Thursday. Great program ahead, Night Vision with Mandy and the Worship Hour. Well, of course, that's the first part of the program, and that's coming up just after the news.

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3: In this bulletin, the government to force data centres to underwrite their own power, and New South Wales Health looking to improve emergency response operations. With the details, I'm Jaden James. The federal government says AI data centres will still be required to underwrite their own power, even if the policy is opposed by some jurisdictions. Labor will force data centres to produce their own renewable energy to help reduce pressure on the grid. The Queensland and Northern Territory governments say they will both reject the mandates, but Energy Minister Chris Bowen has told the National Press Club the Commonwealth will proceed regardless.
4: We'll engage in our levers. The clearest one is obviously Commonwealth legislation. We said we're going down that road. Constitution's pretty clear about any conflict between Commonwealth legislation and state legislation and which legislation prevails.
3: Chris Bowen also announced the government will cut the cost of installing solar panels by around 20% for businesses, schools and manufacturers. The latest round of NAPLAN testing has revealed a drop in numeracy results for Year 3 students in Australia. Average reading scores were also down for Years 5, 7 and 9. The New South Wales Health Minister hopes improved emergency responses will be the legacy of all those killed in the Bondi Junction shopping centre attack 2 years ago. The New South Wales government has accepted all the 13 recommendations directed to it by a coronial inquest. It includes a safety campaign and improved ambulance responses. Ryan Park says the attack, which killed 6 people, has greatly affected family members.
5: Hopefully this response is a demonstration to them that the legacy that their loved ones have left is an improved response in terms of the way in which we respond to emergencies.
3: The changes also include police working alongside mental health professionals in crisis. Western Australia's top cop has defended a pay rise given to WA police executives. Assistant Commissioner salaries increased by almost 20% last month, from around $250,000 to $300,000. Cole Blanche says it came following a much-needed review into their roles.
6: And just to be clear, those pay rises were because there hadn't been a review of those positions for, I think, over a decade.
3: The chair of the Salaries and Allowances Tribunal says the review landed on this one-off increase due to the complexity of WA police executive roles and increased responsibilities. The Australian Christian Lobby has welcomed an independent review of Queensland's human rights and anti-discrimination framework. The LNP-led government has refused to enact contentious laws passed by the previous Labor government. ACL CEO Michelle Pearce told Vision Radio the Respect at Work Act effectively forced workplaces to normalise LGBT ideology.
7: This was a huge threat to religious freedom. How were churches meant to prove this, and Christian schools for that matter? The Queensland government put a hold on that, so it wasn't implemented. And now they want to do an independent review of all of the state's human rights and anti-discrimination system. So we welcome it because Queensland Human Rights Commission, we know, is fraught with activist behaviour.
3: The ACL says the review is a great opportunity to protect speech and religious expression. That's the latest news. Sport is next.
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3: In the NRL, Sea Eagles players believe the next 5 weeks will see what they're made out of. Manly is walking the NRL finals tightrope after losing 4 games in a row. Ahead of Saturday's clash with Melbourne, prop Taniela Paseka says they're up for the fight.
8: It's a challenge for us to, you know, get through some adversity, see what we're made out of, and if we come out on the other side, then it's going to be very good for us in the end of the season.
3: Meantime, the Knights have re-signed exciting back rower Francis Manu-Leilua until the end of the 2028 season. That's the latest Vision National News. I'm Jaden James.
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3: Time now for a look at the weather and the capital city forecasts for tonight and tomorrow. In Sydney, an overnight low of 7 degrees, then a mostly sunny day tomorrow, a top of 18. Melbourne, 6 degrees tonight, before a high of 15 tomorrow with a late shower. In Brisbane, an overnight low of 11, then 24 degrees tomorrow and mostly sunny. In Perth, 6 tonight with fog tomorrow morning, then sunny skies, a high of 20. in Adelaide, 8 overnight, then mostly sunny tomorrow, a top of 17. In Canberra, dropping to minus 2 tonight with fog in the morning, then a sunny day of 14 degrees. In Hobart, down to 5 overnight, then a top of 15 tomorrow with a late shower. And in Darwin, 20 tonight and 32 degrees tomorrow, mostly sunny. 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
10: It's always nice to get together again, isn't it? 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The Whyalla is the third most populous city in South Australia after Adelaide and Mount Gambier. And it's a seaport on the east coast of the Eyre Peninsula known as the Steel City because of the steelworks and shipbuilding heritage of the community. The port itself has been exporting iron ore since, like 1903. Originally, it was known as Hummocks Hill in 1901 by BHP, but it was renamed Whyalla in November of 1919. So what's that? Just a little over 100 years ago. It wasn't until 1920, though, that the town was formally proclaimed to be a town called Whyalla. A shipyard was built to provide ships for the Royal Australian Navy during World War II, and the very first ship to come from the shipyard was the HMAS Whyalla. It was launched in 1941. Now, I've got a verse coming up in just a little while. It's James 4:10, actually, and it's about a cause and effect type of situation. Hang around for that. Proverbs 8:34 to 36 is where wisdom says, "Blessed is the one who listens to me, watching daily at my gates, waiting beside my doors. For whoever finds me finds life and obtains favor from the Lord, but he who fails to find me injures himself, and all who hate me love death." I would recommend we love wisdom, not walk away from it. That's Proverbs 8:34 to 36, and this is the Worship Hour. You're

Ben Cantillon, oh praise him. And this is the Worship Hour. I'm Mandy and I'm very, very happy to be with you tonight. Now, James 4:10, I mentioned I was going to share something about this. It says this, humble yourselves in the presence of the Lord and he'll exalt you. And I mentioned earlier that this was really like a cause and effect kind of a situation or an action and consequence kind of situation. There are some really wonderful verses in the Bible that just kind of make me feel wonderful, all right? They make you feel really loved and secure because of all that Jesus has done for us and the promises that God has made us. We love them. We write them down. We stick them on our bathroom mirrors, our fridges. We get fridge magnets with verses on them. We put them on our cupboards, in our car, just to remind us of how fantastic these promises are and how good it is to be in this relationship with Jesus. And then there are verses like James 4:10 that says that we are to humble ourselves in the presence of the Lord. We like the next bit that says he'll exalt us, but we don't like the humble bit. The truth is we really like that last bit about being exalted. You know, we really don't get all that excited, however, about the command to humble ourselves in the presence of the Lord first. Doesn't sound so hot, does it? Do you know what the word humble means? It means to make or bring low, to reduce, to make plain, bring into a humble condition, to reduce to meager circumstances. It means to assign a lower rank or place to somebody, to abase something or somebody. Gets better and better, doesn't it? To be ranked below others who are honoured or rewarded. To abase myself by humble living, to lower or depress someone, to have a modest opinion of oneself, to behave in an unassuming manner and be devoid of all haughtiness. You know, it's the complete opposite of what pop psychology teaches us about having a healthy self-esteem, don't you think? Oh, my goodness. Okay, so how appealing does all that sound? It doesn't sound too appealing at all, does it? And yet, I didn't write that verse. I'm not the author of that. God is the author of that. And he says that he's commanding us to bring ourselves low, to have an unassuming manner, to be devoid of haughtiness, to abase ourselves and assign ourselves to a lower rank or a social position. That's what we're supposed to do in God's presence. Where is God's presence? Well, he's omnipresent, isn't he? Psalm 139 says that God's presence is absolutely everywhere. So taking a humble position is supposed to be a 24/7 posture. That's the way I understand what this scripture is saying. It is not easy, is it? This is not an easy thing. When we like to be the center of attention, I mean, we like to be elevated or to be thought well of or to be, you know, important in the world, to have our place. Okay, this is where we have to keep it all in balance. Our attitude and conduct should be humble. We shouldn't be pushing our own barrow and agenda and thinking more highly of ourselves. All right, at bare bones, every one of us stands before God as a sinner that's saved by grace, and that should most definitely keep us humble. When the time is right, however, God is the one who will exalt us. It's probably talking about when we slip into eternity, but regardless of whether it's then or now, with a righteous, godly, and appropriate attitude of humility in us, God, when he is ready, at his determination, will exalt us, ensuring Jesus Christ is always in the highest place and we remain on our knees before him. I think that's the most important thing. Balance in all things. There are some of us or some people among us who hold higher rank, higher positions, higher qualifications, degrees, all of that sort of thing. But even those people, if they know the Lord, should be in a humble attitude at all times. High calling, but it is the calling. This is the Worship Hour on Vision Christian Radio. Good evening.

Thank you very much for keeping me company tonight. We've only just started, actually. This is the worship hour. We're going to be together right through until midnight Queensland time, at least, for Night Vision. I'm Mandy and very happy to be with you. Now, just wanted to remind you that Census Night is coming up. It's next Tuesday night, and we'll be getting our census forms in the mail very, very soon. And we got to fill out all the questions. It's part and parcel of what we have to do. It's how the government knows what birth rates are like and, you know, nationalities, jobs, all of that stuff. Sometimes we feel like it's a little bit of an invasion of privacy, but it's important stuff that, you know, we need to know for infrastructure and development and rah, rah, rah, all that stuff. But there is a question on the census form that a lot of Christians have been avoiding in previous years, and it's the question about religion. Now, most Christians, I was talking about this last night, a lot of Christians don't like using the word religion. I'm not religious, I'm Christian. And we understand the difference, okay? In Christendom, we understand the difference. But to a secular government, it doesn't mean anything. If you're a Christian, they say, well, you're religious. You're of the Christian religion. They just see anybody who believes in God, you know, whichever religion it is, as being religious. Now, when you don't answer that question, the survey results come back that seem to indicate that Christianity is disappearing from this country, and that's not the case. So it's really, really important that when you fill out this particular census form, that you actually do fill out the one for religion. Now, you can tick the box whichever is closest to you, which suits you, but if none of them suit you, I believe there's going to be an option of other, and then you can just write in Christian, all right? It's really important. Because, you know, demographics in our country are changing. We're losing our voice and our freedoms, and we need to be able to say, hey, this is our community. We have rights and we should be able to have a voice and have our own beliefs protected. This is really, really, really super important, all right? If you need to know any more about this particular issue with the upcoming census, again, it's on Tuesday night, next Tuesday the 11th. Go to vision.org.au/census and you can read about it there. This is Night Vision. I'm Mandy, and it's a pleasure to be with you this evening.

So very nice to be at your place tonight. Mandy here with you, and it's August 5, ladies and gentlemen. August 5, can you believe it? It's the year has gone past so fast. It's outrageous. But I want to tell you about something that happened on August 5 in 1604. So we're going back just a few years, just a couple of years. But it was today, on this day, that John Eliot, he is a Christian with what was called nonconformist views, which means that he was a Protestant believer who didn't conform to the governance and usages of the established Church of England, okay, in his day. Now, this religious posture, was not popular in England in the 17th century. In fact, it was quite a dangerous posture to hold. All right, it put his life in danger. So what he did was he moved to America. And while he was there, he founded 14 congregations for Indian Christian communities, right, the Native Americans. He translated the Bible into the Algonquin Indian language so they would have the scriptures. He helped prepare the Bay Psalm book, which just quietly was the first book ever to be printed in the United States. He was captured by Indians at one point, and while in captivity, he learned their language, which, can I tell you, is really something. Today's the day that John Eliot was baptized in England before he embarked on a remarkable Christian life of ministry in America. Don't you love hearing this stuff about church history and incredible men and women of faith?

breathing relationship with their maker. We all long for it. They get to their teenage years and then it's like they go through that, is this what I believe or is it just what mum and dad taught me to believe? We want them to come through that stage knowing what the truth is and loving Jesus more than ever. So it's going to be a really wonderful conversation on Focus on the Family straight after Vision National News next hour.

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3: In this bulletin, Pauline Hanson accusing Labor of not wanting to reduce migration and Jetstar to impose a new fee on passengers. With more, I'm Jaden James. One Nation claims the Home Affairs Minister has postponed a key speech because Labor doesn't want to reduce migration. Tony Burke has delayed an appearance at the National Press Club, claiming key elements of the address haven't been finalised. The speech had been expected to include sweeping cuts to migration. But One Nation leader Pauline Hanson has taken to social media to claim this was never the plan.
4: Something's rotten with this Labor government. Tony Burke was meant to give a big speech about cutting migration this week, but he cancelled it. Why? Because his cabinet doesn't want to cut a thing. Now Burke is fighting his own cabinet, the unions and the Greens.
3: The speech is likely to be rescheduled in the next few weeks. The federal government will cut the cost of installing solar panels by around 20% for businesses, schools and manufacturers. Labor is expanding the small-scale renewable energy scheme by raising the size limit for eligible solar systems. Jetstar passengers will be charged up to $52 to use the overhead locker from February. A fare will only include an under-seat item. Federal Secretary of the Flight Attendants Association, Terry O'Toole, says the move could alleviate problems for staff.
5: People trying to fit these enormous bags into overhead lockers that don't even fit. The problem will be that people won't comply.
3: The model of charging for carry-on storage has been adopted by European carriers. Victorian opposition leader Jess Wilson says the state is being run by a gangster government after the former Premier and MPs were found to have engaged in serious and concerning conduct with the Firefighters Union. IBAC has found former Victorian Premier Daniel Andrews instructed his Minister Gavin Jennings and Deputy Secretary of his department, Tony Bates, to negotiate exclusively with the UFU on a pay deal for the CFA in 2016. Emergency Service Minister at the time, Jane Garrett, and Cabinet were kept in the dark, with union boss Peter Marshall given unprecedented access to senior ministers. Mr. Bates remains in government as Secretary of the Department of Education. Ms. Wilson says he must go.
6: Well, this report today demonstrates that this is a gangster government. Corruption is in Labor's DNA, and Victorians have had enough.
3: Peter Marshall denies any wrongdoing. Christian TV adventurer Bear Grylls has a new series coming out next week called The Chosen in the Wild with Bear Grylls. His new survival series is the latest project from the production company behind The Chosen series, based on the life of Jesus. Bear Grylls takes cast members into some of the most renowned American wilderness and pushes them beyond their comfort zones. He said he is a huge fan of The Chosen series, which has impacted on his own faith. Archbishop of Canterbury, Dame Sarah Mullally, has just completed a tour of Ghana and Cameroon, where there are relatively small Anglican communities. The head of the Church of England visited locations where slaves were shipped to America. She's committed to a $200 million investment fund as reparative justice for the church's historic involvement in the slave trade. That's the latest news. Sport is next.
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3: In the AFL, St Kilda co-captain Callum Wilkie has labelled Jack Silvani a warrior as he attempts to make a swift return after dislocating his shoulder only last week.
7: He's getting good range of movement each day, so I think he'll be right. He's a competitor, but it's a lot to the docks in the end. But yeah, he really wants to play against his old side, I bet. He's been amazing for us this year and great to play with down back, and he's just a competitive beast, and yeah, love playing with him.
3: Round 22 of the AFL starts tomorrow night with the Bulldogs facing the Kangaroos. That's the latest Vision National News. I'm Jaden James.
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3: Time now for a look at the weather and the capital city forecasts for tonight and tomorrow. In Sydney, an overnight low of 7 degrees, then a mostly sunny day tomorrow, a top of 18. Melbourne, 6 degrees tonight, before a high of 15 tomorrow with a late shower. In Brisbane, an overnight low of 11, then 24 degrees tomorrow and mostly sunny. In Perth, 6 tonight with fog tomorrow morning, then sunny skies, a high of 20. In Adelaide, 8 overnight, then mostly sunny tomorrow, a top of 17. In Canberra, dropping to minus 2 tonight with fog in the morning, then a sunny day of 14 degrees. In Hobart, down to 5 overnight, then a top of 15 tomorrow with a late shower. And in Darwin, 20 tonight and 32 degrees tomorrow, mostly sunny. 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
10: It's always nice to hang out with you. G'day and welcome if you live in Cleveland in Queensland. In Cleveland, they listen to Vision on 87.6 FM. And this is such a pretty coastal town. It's in the Redland Bay, Redland City area of Queensland. Now, it was either named by Captain Cook in honour of John Cleveland, the Secretary of the Admiralty at the time, or it was named in honour of William Vane. He was the first Duke of Cleveland in the UK. Most think it was actually named after the Duke of Cleveland, the first Duke of Cleveland, apparently. Anyway. One of the other. It's got to be one of them. Coming up after Freed People with Pastor Adam Ramsey, I'm going to tell you about Australia's incredible cassowary bird, one of the most magnificent birds in the whole world. Really fascinating birds. And I happen to be a bit of a bird person, so I'm really looking forward to sharing about that with you. But Proverbs 9:9 says, give instruction to a wise man and he'll be wiser still. Teach a righteous man and he'll increase in learning. Proverbs 9:9. And a big warm welcome to you this evening to Night Vision.
11: 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That's on today's Focus on the Family. Stay with us.
12: All the things that I wanted to do, pushing the obstacles out of my son's way because I just wanted to stop the pain. But a lot of times when I want to stop the pain for my kids, it's that pain and that shaping that God is longing to do in their lives. That's what I'm pushing out of the way for this temporary benefit.
13: That's Janelle Breitenstein, and she's our guest today on Focus on the Family with Jim Daly. I'm John Fuller.
14: You know, John, I think as parents, we so want our kids, obviously, at the very core to embrace faith in Christ, right? So we're doing everything, sometimes probably a little formulaically, to try to get to that point where they make that confession of faith. But in the end, I mean, it's aiming for the heart and making sure they understand that God loves them, that their identity is in Christ, and that they are loved, even regardless of their behavior. And sometimes that's hard for us as parents to express. But man, that, I believe, is what's going to lead to a healthy relationship with God through Jesus Christ. And today, we want to help equip your children to become disciples who are on fire for the Lord. And we have a great guest to talk about it.
13: Yeah, and there aren't formulas so much as an approach. And boy, our guest, Janelle Breitenstein, has a terrific approach. She's an author, freelance writer, and speaker. And she's mom to four, and she's been here before. We're going to talk about her book called Permanent Markers, Spiritual Life Skills to Write on Your Kids' Hearts.
14: Janelle, welcome back.
15: Thanks. It's so great to be here again.
14: Yeah, it's good. Now, let me start with my poor experience with permanent markers. Everybody just went, oh, yeah, that's me.
15: Because every parent has one.
14: Well, right. You forgot to put those in a special drawer.
15: Yep.
14: And the washable ones you put away and the permanent ones you laid out for the kids. And then you realize, oops, I made a mistake.
15: I mean, at least the first thing they write usually is their name. So.
14: Or they try to.
13: So you know who did it.
15: Yes, you do.
14: So, I mean, you're a mom of four. You're super busy.
15: Yeah.
14: And, you know, everything's coming at you. How do you concentrate on saying, oh, yeah, Lord, help me today to show my four kids, between all of it, what it means to have faith in you?
15: I mean, that is the million-dollar question, right? Because we can start out with that great goal, but the reality is it is the everyday habit, because it's not just habits we're building in our kids. It's habits we're building in ourselves, you know, as parents. Deuteronomy 6, how am I going to do this as we walk along the way when they rise? You know, how are we going to make this a part of our day-to-day, even when we're just trying to find the other soccer cleat, for goodness sake?
14: Yeah, and in that context, I mean, how are you reminding yourself to be that, to do that between everything that you're doing? That's really the question. With all the busyness,
15: yeah,
14: how do you put that at the forefront of your mind to remember to be an example of yeah. Christ to your mm-hmm. kids,
15: yeah.
14: to not fly off the handle when things are, mommy, mommy, mommy.
15: Oh, my, yes.
14: Is there a way to do that regularly?
15: Well, I'm going to give you the Sunday school answer, but it is the one that I'd start with, that, you know, it's one thing if we've just got an agenda to tell this to our kids. It's another thing if it pours out of us, because that's what's inside of us.
14: Amen.
15: And that's what we're experiencing.
14: Yeah.
15: You know, so, I mean, if I'm trying to be the good mom or whatever, I mean, that's a great goal. But ultimately, my kids are going to suss out pretty soon what's authentic and what isn't. You know, that's just the bottom line. I mean, when I look at what I'm trying to help kids do in their lives, at the risk of putting this on too human of a level, it's a little bit like helping somebody fall in love, you know, because we're trying to draw their affections to somebody. But at the same time, it's not the kind of thing that your daughter brings home somebody who you know is great for her, and he happens to have this habit of picking his nose. It's not that kind of thing. Instead, it's like, this is the guy for whom rocks cry out to worship. This is the one who elders are worshiping day and night, night and day. You know, so what we're trying to do is expose God for who he really is. And so we have to experience that. We've got to experience it before we can roll it out, you know?
14: And I'm sure when people hear this, they're going to go, oh, okay, now I get it.
15: Yeah.
14: And your family were missionaries in Uganda.
15: Yeah.
14: Now everybody just went, oh, they're
15: stereotype.
14: That kind of family.
15: Yep.
14: Okay, they're out of my reach. I mean, you're doing things for the Lord that I would never consider doing. But, I mean, you did learn a lot. And you had, I think, as a missionary couple, you learned the power of prayer through this story. What happened?
15: You know, it was just really cool. One day we were traveling on these back roads. I mean, and the Uganda back roads, I mean, it's kind of the thing where you're hitting your head every 5 seconds, you know, and you're dodging cattle that scrape their longhorns around your car. But what really captured...
14: Just a normal day.
15: Yeah, exactly. But what really captured my mind from that time is we were talking to some people who were missionaries, and I asked them, sometimes it's just fascinating to me when people, to hear people's faith stories of what really captured them. You know, kind of like you with FCA when you were 15,
14: I
15: believe.
14: Oh, you remember that?
15: Oh, well, yeah. I mean, you know, there was a beauty that was so great. There was a power that was so fantastic and attractive. You couldn't say no.
14: Yeah.
15: It was irresistible. And this family, the woman was expressing to me, I just said, what was the thing that captured you? And she said, actually, we had neighbors and they had us over for dinner and they were praying. And the way they prayed was like God was real.
14: Wow.
15: You know,
14: just saying that.
15: Yeah, just the way that they prayed. There's something different about people who've really experienced God, just like it is for that mom who's really experiencing God in that moment where she wishes she could really be getting a few more moments of sleep, you know?
14: Yeah, no, that's good. Speaking of prayer, because that's kind of one of the core things
15: in
14: how we teach our kids to pray. So let's hit that kind of practical point for parents who are listening in, starting with toddlers. I mean, we're probably going, really? How do you teach a child how to pray when they can barely speak? But it's a good thing to do.
15: It is. It really, and you know, sometimes I think what we naturally do for toddlers isn't a bad thing. We start with requests or with rote prayers, you know, thanking God for food and things like that. Those are all great things.
14: Little prayers.
15: At some point, yeah,
14: obviously.
15: Little prayers that are at a toddler level. At some point, I think it's still good for us as parents to have the goal in mind, which is that the goal is not for our kids to make sure that they dictate the entire grocery list to Siri. You know, it's not that kind of a, just make sure that he gets all your requests, because really, God's a cosmic vending machine. You know,
14: right.
15: Instead, what do we want? We want this to be an ongoing relationship. And let's say your toddler, you want them to develop a relationship with their grandma, who you live in New York and they live in California. Well, what are you going to do? You're going to give them some FaceTime. And you're going to help that toddler relate and start talking about things. Tell grandma about what you did with your friend at preschool today or on the church playground, you know. And we start making it a relationship far more than it is, God gives me what I want. Because I tell you, at some point, God's not going to give that toddler what he wants.
14: You know, one of the things I remember when I was parenting Trent and Troy at a young age,
15: yeah.
14: just simple things in life. I mean, the Word of God says you can just look into God's nature and you're going to see,
15: yeah.
14: if you see it, you will see God
15: yeah.
14: in his nature.
15: Yeah.
14: And so there's easy ways to connect with storms and trees yeah. and snowfall here in Colorado. 100%. I mean, just good things you can do at that age that helps them to connect spiritually to the concept of God.
15: Yes, that's an excellent, kind of letting ourselves exude a little bit, you know, a natural awe for what's outside of us. And I think another one is meeting our kids in their pain. I had a friend tell me an interesting story recently. And when he was even, I think he was in elementary school, he mentioned that he went into his parents' room for a nightmare. And his parents, I think in a good-hearted way, just said, you know what, God is your comfort, go back to bed, which is not a bad thing. I mean, we see Eli doing a similar thing with Samuel. But he said, as somebody who couldn't really understand God's presence at that age, what really would have helped is my parents' arms around me, you know, and maybe them praying with me and yeah. taking the time to just hear what my nightmare was about, you know. And in that way, we really do, when we can be present with our kids emotionally,
14: yeah.
15: man, are they going to see the glory of God in a hug or when somebody, you know, dashed their Lego creation or whatever. That's a moment right there for them to encounter God's presence and his intimacy.
14: Yeah, it's so good. And we're hitting on this, but as you move up the spectrum to
15: yeah,
14: grade school age and, you know, junior high. Oh my goodness. How do you help a junior higher pray? This is the golden nugget, yeah. folks. Lean in and listen.
15: Oh yeah. Well, you know, when I look in John 1, I see the God who pitched his tents among us. You know, who dwelled among us. And I think if there was a junior higher who came into this studio, what would we be talking about with them? We'd be like, hey, cool Nikes. You know? I mean, we'd be talking about, you know, like, what's going on with your teacher? You know, things like that. And starting to help them direct whatever their days are. Unfortunately, in junior high, it's a lot of heartache and it's a lot yeah. of insecurity.
14: I remember driving the boys to school because I would do that. I can remember one conversation I had with them because I'm trying to, you know, you're thinking, how do I connect the Lord to yeah. their daily life? So we're driving along and I said to Trent and Troy, I said, you know, if there was a good friend that you had and something happened and somebody was trying to kill you and this friend said, listen, I'm going to take that bullet for you. I'm going to die for you. I said, how would you treat that family? You know, what would you do? They go, oh man, we treat that family so good. I'd yeah. do things for them to yeah. recognize. And I went, that's exactly how we should have an attitude toward the Lord.
15: Totally.
14: Because he died for you.
15: Totally.
14: And they just, the light bulb went off. It was like, ding.
15: Totally.
14: You know, but just finding those ways to intersect in a practical way, because kids are so honest. They're kind of just show me.
15: Especially junior hires.
14: Yeah.
15: Whether you want them to be.
14: So you got to find ways that they could, you know, build that into how they see the world. That's what you're working on. How do they see the world?
15: Sure. And it's probably totally different for a Trent and for a Troy. Those were your son's
14: very
15: names,
14: different.
15: Right?
14: Yeah.
15: I mean, two totally different kids. I've got a daughter who's totally artistic, so, and she's musical. So how does she connect with God? Writing poetry, writing music,
14: beautiful.
15: and creating yeah. artwork. You know, whereas my son Jack, who's, you know, bouncing off the walls all the time, he's the kid, you know, let's send you out on a run. You know, let's worship God while
14: right.
15: you know, or use all that energy. He's serving at church constantly because he's always bored.
14: And part of that, you're hitting it, is how do you develop a habit of prayer in
15: sure.
14: children? And any insights into how to do that?
15: Well, I mean, let me back up a little bit, and I'd say let's use the analogy of a personal trainer. Okay, let's say I know, right? Well, I have a friend who's a personal trainer, and and I've learned that if you're approaching somebody who thinks they might want to get back into shape, they're a couch potato, you know, and they've got one hand in the Doritos. You're gonna approach that totally differently. I'm not incriminating anybody.
14: I don't like Doritos. If you said Haagen-Dazs, I'd be a little more convicted.
9: One hand in the ice cream.
14: Since we're getting personal.
15: You're right. But since, you know, you've got that person, and then on the other hand, maybe my personal trainer friend is training somebody who's trying to run a better marathon. And you've got two totally different approaches to those people. With the one, you're trying to just find the thing that clicks for them, whether it's speed walking or tennis or whatever it is, to just get them out and get them to the next level. But the other one is going to eat up your Peloton pace and raise you 20 push-ups, you know? And when you've got kids who are that different in their spiritual development and their personalities, you know, look at it like a personal trainer. So back to your original question, you know, how can we start developing habits? I'd say look at your kids' natural proclivities. I mean, we attribute the quote to Eric Liddell's movie character, at least, you know, I feel God's pleasure when I run. What is that thing that your kid was born doing? And start there. Start with the musical kid. Start with the mechanical kid. And rather than seeing that as a weakness or something that gets in the way of their spirituality, how can you help them worship God in the way they're made? For the artistic or crafty kid, maybe you're creating a paper prayer chain that they take off, you know, a link every day. Maybe there's a kid who's got physical affection as his love language, and you have a great smelling lotion every night, and you rub his back or his feet while you pray, and you hear about his day, and you connect, and you bring that day to God together. You've got two totally different kids, but they're learning a habit of prayer that hopefully will stick with them. It's not a formula, as you said. I mean, there's some approaches that work.
16: Yeah. In this regard, you included a story about your son who came home from visiting some friends and asked for some downtime. What was that all about?
15: Yeah, well, I asked him to do his chores because he'd been at a friend's house all day. And he was like, "Mom, can I just have some downtime?" He was like, "They're a really nice Christian family." And I was like, "Wait, aren't we a nice Christian family?"
16: Yeah, he was contrasting.
15: Yeah, but they're a gentle, quiet, nice Christian family. And I was like, yeah, I mean, rather than like that kind of spa-like atmosphere you picture for meditation, mine's more like the bring a helmet kind of side. That was more, you know, it was hard to picture my kids meditating on anything rather than Minecraft, you know.
16: You got four kids going
15: yeah,
16: at it.
15: Totally, yeah. And it feels like six, you know. So I mean, we had to laugh at that. But really what we're trying to get kids to do with meditation is to chew on God's word and kind of soak in it like you would a tea bag, you know. And there are ways that you can get kids to do that.
16: Is this one of those things that kids need to catch it? They need to see you do it in order to understand it, like to meditate on the Lord, to sit quietly, that you need to illustrate it so they can, oh, okay, that's what that is.
15: I think so.
16: I think it would be helpful.
15: I think it's 100% because every skill like that is just so much better caught than taught. Mm-hmm. There's also ways that we can create space in our households, maybe by just turning off the TV going all the time, you know, or not having music in the car all the time, or maybe having worship music instead where we sing along and we start to chew on God's word again.
16: Now, I want to be mindful of the parents who have that child who may be a little hyperactive. I don't want to lay a label on that or use the medical terminology.
15: Yeah.
16: But, you know, a lot of boys tend to be it's difficult for them to sit still.
15: Oh, yeah.
16: So, you know, in that context, I could see parents, you know, wanting, oh, I heard this on Focus on the Family today. Let's try some meditation, Johnny. And
15: oh,
16: it's like, you cannot sit still. You cannot do this.
15: Yeah.
16: And it turns into a argument now rather than what you intended it to be, which is a calm kind of instructional moment.
15: 100%. I mean, this is definitely, I would say, a learned. This is going to be a baby step thing, just like with when you would ride a bike. You know, you're not going to start them out on the two-wheeler with no training wheels. You're going to start them off on that little, is it the Glide bike or whatever? They put their feet on the side. You know what I'm talking about? And, you know, you take baby steps. So maybe it's just creating more quiet in your home. And then I think there's also things like, you know, let's roll out some butcher paper and let's write out verses and help kids think about them. Let's have them make posters for their bedroom door. You know, maybe if we are trying to maybe get in a little more to more pointed meditation, give them some Play-Doh, give them some pipe cleaners, give them some watercolors, you know, help them. I mean, you don't need to be wiggle free to focus on God's word.
16: Yeah, there you go. Help them wiggle while they're learning.
15: Oh, totally.
16: Janelle, I love these life skills, the way you put these in the book. The target we're trying to hit as a parent, that helps me at least. I'm kind of goal-oriented, right, John?
13: A little bit.
16: So that I really like that. And one of the life skills is adoration. I would not, as a parent, sit and think, how do I teach my child adoration? It just isn't something I would think about over my Wheaties. But how do we help our children make adoration? A, what is that? And then how do we help our children find that practice?
15: You know, that's a great question. let me tell you, I have a daughter who's 16, and she's very lovely. And I tell you what, if there's a boy who would want to date her, I'm going to have my eyes on him. Because if he would even get his foot in the door, he's the one who's the lucky dog. Does that make sense?
16: Absolutely.
15: Okay. So in a sense, adoration is embracing our role as the lucky dogs. Okay? We are God's kids, and we're the ones who, again, if, you know, rocks are crying out to worship this God, and everybody's going to cast their crowns at his feet, not probably out of obligation, but because they can't help themselves.
16: Right. Every knee shall bow.
15: Yeah. I mean, that's the kind of task that we have. I mean, as Paul says in Ephesians 1:18, that the eyes of your heart may be enlightened. We want to cultivate so that God can show himself as he is to our kids.
16: You know, in that regard, I could see that we as parents, we can tend to keep the negative list a bit more strongly than the positive list.
15: Oh, yeah.
16: And I'm not talking about positivity. That's not what I'm saying. But I'm saying those things, those benchmarks, those places where God really showed up, and to remind our children of those stories and to talk about that. And that is a form of adoration, right?
15: Oh, very much. Very much. I mean, you probably heard John Piper's sentence about how missions exist because worship doesn't. There are people who don't get to enjoy God as we do. And by the way, we're all natural evangelists about something, whether you just got a positive pregnancy test or whether you love the Golden State Warriors, you're an evangelist for something and you're naturally worshiping something. So how can we turn the spotlight of our kids' hearts toward the one it was made, the person we were made to worship?
16: You had a situation, I think, with your husband. It was his birthday. And I think it helped the kids to learn how to apologize. What happened?
15: Oh, that's a nice way.
16: You don't have to apologize on your birthday, do you?
15: You know what? It was me. It was, you know, my grief there that I needed to apologize for. Yeah, I've struggled with mom anger throughout my parenting. I didn't really think I had a problem with anger until I had children. I don't know if there's any moms who can relate.
16: Well, just for context, what does that mean, your definition of that? Is it losing your temper?
15: Yeah,
16: or just,
15: yeah, I just realized I was yelling at my kids. I mean, to be honest, like, I remember even just like around nap time, my son would melt down and I would yell to try to get control.
16: Go to bed!
15: Yeah, I mean, you know, it's just a terrible strategy. I'm not empathizing with him and bringing him down. I'm escalating the problem. And I would be shutting the windows so that I wouldn't be damaging my testimony with my neighbors. There's so much wrong with this story. But it's been a real journey for me. In fact, I'm looking at parent anger as the topic of my next book because it has been quite a journey. But I know that on this particular birthday of my husband's, it was a milestone, so we were having lots of people into town. I was throwing a big party for him, and
16: sounds like the 40.
15: Oh, well, you know, it certainly wasn't the 30 considering I have four teenagers. So, I mean, you know, everything is going okay, but I'm a helper, and I'm somebody who associates shame with my own needs. And so I don't know that I'm angry or that I need to rest until, man, that ship has left the harbor a long time ago, you know, and I'm going to, you know, from 0 to 120 in about 0.3 seconds, you know. And so we're finally, the party has come off without a hitch. My husband is honored. You know, we've made great memories and we're going home. Kids are past their bedtime and one of them has a balloon and he's going, eater, eater, the whole time.
16: And watching you.
15: Yeah. And I'm like, you know, I am this close to just losing it, you know. And that's exactly what happens when, I mean, I know I have parents on this, so maybe you've seen Monsters, Inc. in that moment where they freeze, you know, Mr. Waternoose, and he looks horrible. And that's exactly what happened in the Breitenstein household that night. And, you know, I mean, man, I can get a lot of things right. And if I get love wrong, I really get a lot wrong,
16: that's
15: says 1 Corinthians
16: first
15: 13. Oh, my goodness.
16: Right?
15: Yeah.
16: We do forget that.
15: Yeah, I can get the Bible right and I can get love wrong, says another author. I'm paraphrasing him. And so I did have something. I had power left in my hands that next morning. I woke each one of my kids up at the right time, not early, but just with a hug and just apologizing to them and letting them know that I still need a Savior. You know, not that he didn't save me once for all eternity, but that I need to preach the gospel to myself day after day. And, you know, I used to think that the goal of Christian parenting was to raise godly kids. And I would still tell you that, but I would put a big but on there, or accept is probably the better word. It's to play out the gospel in my home, because God needs something. This world needs something more than my perfect kids.
16: Wow. Yeah.
15: You know?
16: Amen.
15: The world needs kids who know that they need Jesus. The Pharisees were working really hard on perfection, and they really missed Jesus right in front of them. Mm. And woe be unto me if I raise kids who I have control of and who are what look like morally perfect, and their hearts are far from him, and they have no idea how much they need a Savior. And that starts with me as a mom creating a culture in our home of the gospel. And in that moment, it looked like creating an I'm sorry, I forgive you culture in my house.
16: Yeah, that's powerful. I mean, I can hear it in your voice. And I mean, it is the key. I'm just sitting there thinking of a parenting book called Don't Raise Pharisees.
15: Mm-hmm.
16: There's a title for you.
15: Mm-hmm.
16: But I mean, true.
15: Mm-hmm.
16: I mean, talk about missing the mark if that they can do all the legalism correctly, but they don't know the Lord.
15: Yeah.
16: Man, have we blown it as a parent. Think of David. Think of being the parent of David. He's out there alone slinging rocks, killing bears and lions.
15: Yeah.
16: And God said it, he had a heart for him, even though he committed big sins, you know.
15: Huge
16: but
15: sins.
16: His repentance is there. And
15: it's
16: a beautiful, beautiful understanding of God. In terms of helping our kids grasp the life skills, I did want to cover the A's that you mentioned.
15: Sure.
16: And let's come back next time. We're right at the end of today. But let's hit those A's really quick. Just give us the list. Give me one or two that you are gravitating toward. And then we can pick up the conversation next time.
15: That sounds great. These are actually partly from an organization called Peacemakers that you may have heard of. But the five A's of confession would be to admit what you did wrong. Apologize for how your choice affected the other person. Accept the consequences. Ask for forgiveness and alter your choice in the future.
16: Yeah, those are good A's. Let's come back next time and cover some more of this great book, Permanent Markers, Spiritual Life Skills to Write on Your Kids' Hearts. It's wonderfully done and beautifully authentic. Yeah, I think people can hear that in your voice. And if we can, let's do it, can't we?
15: Thanks. I would be so honored. This is a privilege. Thanks, guys.
16: Okay.
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0: Welcome to Night Vision. I do hope you're well. Mandy here with you. And you know how important it is to read the Bible, right? And there are lots of aids and helps that we have. The Word for Today is one of them. And inside the Word for Today, not only do you get your devotional reading, something to encourage you for the day, but there's also the Soul Food Bible readings. If you follow that reading plan, you get through your Bible, Old and New Covenants, over the course of a year. It's really good because reading the Bible is important. But most readers of the book of Genesis, they glance at the genealogy from Adam to Noah. They just see a string of ancient names, and that's like they glaze over and they go, well, quickly read through. Nothing to see here. Yet, the numbers reveal something remarkable. Adam lived through the lives of many of his descendants, and I've mentioned this before, but it's really worth going over again because it's fascinating stuff. When you look at the age that people lived, okay, let me just repeat what I just said. Adam lived through the lives of many of his descendants. By the time Lamech was born, Adam was still alive. In fact, Lamech was 56 years old when Adam finally died, meaning that the man who walked in Eden shared the earth with the father of the one who would later build the ark. That's a detail that's very easy to overlook if you don't take the time to do, you know, a bit of a, you know, what do they call it, a timeline of when people were born and how long they lived and when the next one was born and how long they lived. Though centuries separated the generations, the long lifespans recorded in Genesis created direct overlap between them. Adam personally knew several generations of his descendants, and later Methuselah lived long enough to connect the early world with Noah's generation. The genealogy therefore reads like a distant timeline and more like a chain of overlapping lives. We don't see that. We just go, this guy lived, he had a child, he must have died. And then that child lived, he had a child and then died, and then his children went. No, they were all still living while they were all reproducing. Phenomenal, isn't it? So when the numbers are followed even further, the pattern continues. Even after the flood, the lifespans of the patriarchs still overlapped in very surprising ways. Like Noah himself lived long enough to overlap with the early years of Abraham. I mean, holy wow. He remained alive for about 58 years into Abraham's life. So Abraham was almost 60 before Noah passed away. Rather than a distant mythological past, the genealogy in Genesis actually presents a really tightly connected history in which only few generations separated Adam, the flood, and the patriarchs, which means everything they experienced, all that they went through, they either observed it for themselves or were able to retell it in their lifetimes. And that tells us that the biblical record of being passed down from generation to generation has a lot more validity and accuracy and believability to it. Don't you find that, like, take the top off your head, mind blown? Amazing, right? You can let me know your thoughts if you like. You can email me at radio@vision.org.au.
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5: He goes on and writes in verse 9, "For God is my witness." It's a way of saying, I really want you to hear this. "Whom I serve with my spirit in the gospel of his Son, that without ceasing, I mention you always in my prayers." And because Paul loves this church, he prays for this church. Because Paul loves the church, he prays for the church. And Liberty, I don't want you to ever underestimate the impact of your praying for this church. One of the evidences of our love for something is our willingness to go to God on behalf of that something or that someone. And Paul here is modeling for us that love for God spills out into a love for people that goes back to God in a prayerfulness that says, God, I thank you for these people. And in fact, Paul says, I do not cease to mention you always in my prayers. And the fact that it's in the Bible means we know he's not lying. Like this is real. And Paul goes to God continually in prayer. And friends, we can go to God continually in prayer, knowing that prayer is the primary vehicle that God in his sovereignty has ordained for bringing about his purposes in our lives and in this world. And if that's true, why would we not pray? We've got access to the throne of grace through the work of Jesus for us. I don't think it's a stretch to say that every honest Christian would confess, I am living beneath the privileges of my access to God when it comes to my prayers. We all want more of God, and we all have this tension there where so quickly busyness can get in the way and other things become the priority. And listen, I just want you to understand something here. The reason Paul says, I pray without ceasing for you all, is because prayer is never wasted time. It is never wasted words. You're not just praying to the air or praying to the ceiling or praying to the walls of your room or the steering wheel of your car. You, when you pray as a believer, are shaping the world as God has ordained through your prayers. And through the prayers of Paul, the purposes of God are being accomplished. Liberty, it's true of us. It's true of us. Thank you to those of you who pray for God's work in this church. Your prayers matter. I'm reminded of something Charles Spurgeon said, which is shocking to you, I know. And And Charles Spurgeon, not just the greatest preacher of his time in 19th century London, but arguably the greatest preacher of the last 2,000 years. Incredible, gifted preacher. And when someone asked Spurgeon what was the secret, what was the key to his fruitfulness and his impact in and through his ministry, he didn't hesitate to say, "It's because my people pray for me. It's because my people pray for me." And Paul prays for this church, like I know so many of you pray for this church. And I want to thank you again for those of you who do. And for those who don't yet, I want to invite you into that rhythm of discipleship to Jesus that says we have access to God through the merits of Jesus. We can come to the throne of grace 24/7 at any point in time. Why would we not pray for God to be glorified in our witness together? Amen. And so we want to keep growing as a praying church, which is why, I don't know if you know this, but we have a team of people praying right now during the service. And this happens every single Sunday during both services outside, who are interceding for you, that God's word would land in our hearts and bear much fruit. That's happening every single week. And it's why we have teams that pray for people after the sermon and during the singing at the end there, where people have needs in their life. We have people there that will stand with you and pray. And it's why there's men's prayer on Wednesday mornings. And it's why GCs pray together when they gather together, because we are convinced that God's purposes unfold through the prayers of his people. And just in case you feel unqualified for the ministry of prayer that God has included you in as a believer, I just want to remind you, you're amongst an entire church of people who feel exactly the same. None of us feel qualified for this ministry. But I love the way that Ray Altland reminds us. He says, prayer is not an option for the spiritually elite. Prayer is oxygen for exhausted sinners and failures. And so we pray and we go to God at all times for all things, for his glory in our lives and in our church. But then there's also a ministry of presence. Paul goes on to say, asking that somehow, by God's will, I may now at last succeed in coming to you. For I long to see you, he says, that I may impart to you some spiritual gift to strengthen you. That is, that we may be mutually encouraged by each other's faith, both yours and mine. I do not want you to be unaware, brothers and sisters. That's Paul's way of saying, please don't get the wrong idea

0: largest Gentile city on the planet. It'd be like someone going, I'm an apostle to Australia, but I've never been to Sydney. It's like, that's a pretty significant place to go and be a part of, right? So Paul's saying here, I've been doing the Lord's work all across Corinth and Galatia and Philippi and Colossae and Asia Minor and Ephesus and all of these places here. And he's writing right now this letter from the city of Corinth, and he's writing to those believers in Rome, and he's saying, I promise you, I haven't forgotten about you. And he wants them to know about that right up front. He's saying, I love you. I want to be with you. And my absence is not because of indifference, and it's not because of unconcern. No, he says, I've often intended to come to you, but thus far I have been prevented. And he's appealing here to the will of God. He's already talked about God's will, asking somehow by God's will I may at last succeed in coming to you. In other words, I want to come, but God has prevented me thus far from getting to you because he's had things for me to do over here. And he's explaining this tension to them. Little does Paul know at this point in his life that there would still be several years before he would actually make it to Rome. And along the way, before he would get there to see these believers whom he loves and longs to be present with, he would first be mobbed, beaten, arrested, thrown in jail again, get put on a boat as a prisoner, the boat gets shipwrecked, he survives it, swims up on land, gets bitten by a snake, and then finally makes it to Rome as a prisoner in chains, where he spends the last 2 years of his life under house arrest before finally being beheaded for the sake of Christ. It actually kind of encourages me that Paul doesn't know the future just like we don't. I feel like, God, what's my plan for your life? I've been wanting to do this and I feel burdened to do this, but it hasn't happened yet. Take heart from Paul. Paul is learning to trust in the timing of a sovereign good God, just like every other follower of Jesus is learning those lessons as well.
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0: Righty-ho, this is Night Vision. Mandy here with you and happy to be with you. I'm just got to mention. And I promised I wanted to tell you about Australia's cassowary. I love this country. I love the nature. I love the animals. I am particularly fond of the, the quokka. The quokka is my favourite furry Aussie creature. Quokkas are amazing. But the birds in Australia are like something else. And every time I see a bird or the wingspan opens, or I cannot help but be amazed at the creativity that God has poured into these creatures. I feed birds at my place all the time, every day actually. And there's a new little bird, he's coming down, and he's the blue-headed honey eater. You should look him up. Oh, he's so cute. He's really, really cute. They come in pairs. He's just started coming down. They've got a thing for grapes. Anyway, I digress. I wanted to tell you about the cassowary, because the cassowary is amazing. And the cassowary is found in far north Queensland in the tropical rainforests. You find them in the Melaleuca swamps, mangrove forests, that sort of thing. The southern cassowary is found in Australia's heaviest, it is the heaviest flightless bird that we've got, all right? The emu, however, is taller. So the cassowaries are heavier, emu is taller. Cassowary is really important because he's a really good gardener. He spreads seeds of the rainforest, so he keeps the rainforest, you know, vegetated and even all that. Sometimes, however, the seeds are so large that no other animal can actually swallow them and then, you know, deposit them elsewhere after they've, you know, travelled through the body. You know what I'm saying? So there are three different cassowary species in the world. There's the southern cassowary, proudly Australian. He's flightless with unusual feathers. Striking, absolutely striking, because he's got glossy black plumage. He's got a tall brown helmet on his head. It looks a little bit dinosaurish, if I'm being honest. But he's got vivid blue and purple neck, long drooping red wattles, and he's got amber eyes. Does that not sound magnificent? Because it is. His feathers are quite coarse, like hair, with no little barbules or anything like that. He also has no tail feathers. His wings are just little stubs, and they carry a small number of long modified quills, which curve around his body, and each heavy, like very heavy, muscly leg has got three toes on it, very similar to the emu, and they use that for scratching and fighting other birds. The little chicks, okay, is there a baby anything that's not cute? Even little baby warthogs are cute when they're little, but these little chicks are super duper cute. They're a light creamy beige colour. When they hatch, and they have like yellow legs and black vertical stripes that run from the back of his neck to the tip of his short little stumpy tail. He looks like furry rather than feathery. So he doesn't look anything like his parents when he's first hatched. But once they reach mature adulthood, they can get up to 2 metres in height. And unlike most other species, the females actually tend to be bigger than the males. How about that? So cassowaries, oh my goodness, they are magnificent birds. But there's a word of caution. Don't ever approach them in the wild because they can be very dangerous. And they're a bit unpredictable, okay? They can really cause some damage by kicking with their large clawed feet. And if you ever happen to be somewhere in the bush, you come face to face with a cassowary, just back away slowly, put something between you, like, you know, a big tree, and don't think that your dog can save you because your dog would be disemboweled. This is a word of caution. Enjoy them in nature parks. Remember how wonderful the cassowaries are because they're created by God. He's put his genius into them. They're amazing. And lucky for us, they're part of our amazing Australia. This is Night Vision. Pastor Jeff Vines is coming up with his program today.
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2: Hello and welcome. This is Today with Jeff Vines. And in this message, Pastor Jeff is talking about truth and love. He's in the books of Jeremiah and Daniel chapter 2 with a message of God's love and how this can be a transforming power in society if believers follow Daniel's example. Here's Pastor Jeff to begin the message.

0: We are in the middle of a series where we're saying that for where God is taking us, now is the time. So if you have your Bible, Jeremiah 29 and Daniel 1, they're connected. You say, I thought we were in Daniel. We still are. Jeremiah 29 and Daniel 1. And as I get you started in that, I want to give you a pop quiz. Is that okay? Pop quiz. Remember those when you were in school? When your teacher said, I'm going to give you a pop quiz and you panicked? All right, pop quiz. Now, this is easy because they're yes and no answers. So it's either yes or no. You got a 50-50 chance before we even start. Okay, and probably be best not to answer them out loud. You never know what's going to happen. First question, yes or no, did God mark out the place where you would live? Now, the question is, do you think you're here where you're living, wherever it is, do you think you live there by accident? Or do you think that somehow over the time of your life that God has been orchestrating, fashioning all these events together to get you where you are in the here and now? Now, you'd have trouble if you said no, because in Acts 17, we're told that from one man he made all nations, that they should inhabit the whole earth, and he marked out their appointed times in history and the boundaries of their lands. So the Bible seems to indicate that you are where you are right now, and it's been no surprise to God, and God has actually been orchestrating events all around you in order to get you where you are in the here and now. So the answer would be yes. Second question, yes or no. Do you think God calls you to a specific community? Yes or no. Do you think God calls you not only to live in the house you're in, the community you're in, but do you think that he's placed you in a community of people? And according to Scripture again, the answer would be yes. Because in God's eyes, or in our eyes concerning God, there's really no such thing as an accident. And God is a very wise investor. He's a master builder. So according to Scripture, he knew where you were going to live, determines even where you're going to be, and then determines the community that you're going to be in so that you can use the gifts, talents, and abilities he's given you to make that community strong. Okay? So the answer again, according to Scripture, would be yes. Question three, do you think we're living in a time that is especially hostile toward God? Yes or no? Yeah, pretty much. This is from Culture Watch. One of the most intolerant places on earth today is the Western University. Woe to any conservatives or Christians who dare to stand against the secular left dominance on campus. Anti-Christian bigotry is alive and well in the West, but it is especially pronounced at our universities. It is open season on Christianity at most Western campuses today. A U.S. professor by the name of Richard Rorty symbolizes most of our professors at our secular universities. He says, I, like most Americans who teach humanities or social science in colleges and universities, try to arrange things so that students who enter as bigoted, homophobic, religious fundamentalists will leave college with views more like our own. You see? Now, notice the irony here. We're going to go from one indoctrination to the one we like. All right. Three, Dennis Prager, in a work called Still the Best Hope, says, just as the purpose of Christian seminaries is to produce committed Christians, the primary purpose of most Western universities is, consciously or not, to produce committed secular leftists. The major difference between them is that Christian seminaries declare their purpose and Western universities do not. So we live in a society here in the West. I mean, we don't have our head buried in the sand. We know that it's a society that no longer honors God, detests Christian morality, is angered by Christ's exclusivity, and shows great intolerance for the Christian community. Now, here's question four. How do you think you're doing so far? Question four, is the church the problem or the solution? Trick question. I think it's both. Now, this is going to astound you, or maybe not. Let's talk about the solution first. And remember, if I ever repeat something, it's not because I ran out of material. You know, I can preach for an hour and you know it. It's because there's something that I've said in the past that I want to make sure you don't skip over. You get so much new information every week. There are some things I want you to hear. Do you remember what we said during the Book of Acts study when we talked about the Great Awakening? How in the middle of the 18th century, both France and Britain were experiencing the same social inequities? And as a result, there was the Industrial Revolution. There's this explosion that kept building and building in France. And finally, the powder keg just exploded everywhere, and you had the French Revolution, which was bloody and ruthless. But those same set of social circumstances were in Britain as well. Same issues, same pressure, same inequities. And yet the powder keg did not explode in Britain. And historians tell us the difference between Britain and France was that Britain experienced, rather than a bloodied revolution, a great awakening through the preaching of the gospel. That the British Isles, up to one-fifth of the entire population, all became Christ followers. They were captivated by the message of Jesus Christ. And as a result, it catalyzed social healing and multiplied over the next few decades so that the rich became generous, greed surrenders to generosity at the point of conversion, and the poor, they also received a power and a truth that moved them towards self-discipline and hard work and a rejection of entitlement. So that like cold air meeting hot air, this dynamic of Christianity brought a thundering applause from the masses. Now, in the wake of this amazing transformational power that we talked about in the book of Acts, these Christian converts began to abolish the slave trade. The relationships between labor and capital improved. Child labor laws were reformed. Christianity fought for literacy, more people to read and become educated. The elderly were valued and respected. Orphans and widows were cared for and looked after. So every time somebody mentions something to me about what Christianity has done in our world, we forget that we in the West are an exact product of the Christ followers who had compassion for those who were hurting. And all because both the hearts of the rich and the poor have been transformed by the gospel. And all this comes out from where? 2,000 years ago, when there was a tiny group of peasants and slaves who believed that Jesus was the pre-existing Son of God, come to earth, died, rose again on the third day. This little group that started out in the church had no political power, no cultural power, no educational power whatsoever, and yet it turned the world upside down with the gospel so that millions experienced joy and peace in the Roman Empire. It's an amazing story. And in the days of the Greco-Roman world, just as in the days of the British Isles during the Enlightenment, or during the Great Awakening, rather, the family was breaking down, the social structure was disintegrating, law and order were eroding, basic moral values were drifting by the wayside. But the followers of Christ so infiltrated the Roman world with the message and the teachings of Jesus Christ that by the third century, we said the emperor had to declare that Rome had become a Christian society. Amazing. Question four. Remember I said I had five. Question four. Is the church the problem or the solution? It's the solution, yes. Because listen, any time in history that Christians have acted like Christians, the world changes. Any time in history when the Christians acted like Christians, there was dramatic social change. Is Christianity the problem? Yes. Here's when she's the problem. When she hides behind the rocks and snipes from the bushes. When all she does is complain about how bad the world is. When she separates herself from society and stops impacting society with the truth of the gospel. And the reason we're looking at the book of Daniel, and man, we're gonna get into some good stuff over these next few weeks. I mean, I'm excited because it's new stuff. It's stuff that I've not discovered in my ministry before, so we're kind of setting the foundation, the stage, but the reason we're looking at it is because when you look at Daniel's culture, it's just like ours. It's just like ours. We feel that we're in exile. We feel that we've been relegated to the sidelines. We feel that we've been targeted for extinction. But here's the thing. When Christ followers in the past have been sidelined, that's when they flourish the most. You know, if you want to kill Christianity, do you know what you do? Ignore it. Just ignore it. And Christians become fat and lazy and apathetic. They're not discipled, they don't grow, and they have no impact on society. But don't attack Christianity, because every time you attack Christianity, it rises up with a force and power that is unstoppable. It's kind of like Jesus. You just can't keep a good thing down. So the solution to the ills of society is the Christian. The problem to the ills of society is the Christian. When he or she does not follow the pattern of Daniel. Now, Daniel gives us a pattern of how we are, how we're to live. I know how you're, look, I know what's going on here. Some of you just can't get off Fox News. Some of you just can't get off CNN. Whatever it is that you have a leaning toward, and you read it and you look at Google and you just get angry and it's making you really mad all the time. Because you think, oh, our country's just, it's just going to hell in a handbasket. So what you do is you hide behind the bushes and snipe. But Daniel gives us a different pattern. But you can't understand what Daniel is about to give us until you understand the context in which he's living. So let me go back and remind you, and then we're going to have some fun. In 587 BC, the nation of Israel was invaded by King Nebuchadnezzar and the Babylonians. Now, it was devastating because the nation of Israel was taken away from their culture, from their arts, from their sciences, from all their beliefs that centered around the God of the Bible, and they were placed into a culture that was hostile toward God, not hostile toward religion per se, but toward the exclusivity of the God of the Bible. So when we get to Daniel 3, we find King Nebuchadnezzar building this enormous statue, and he says, everybody's got to come out to the plain of Dura, I believe, and you got to bow down and worship this statue. Now, here's the thing. He said, you can still worship your own gods as long as you worship mine too. Now, that's only going to be a problem for one people group, the Christians. In this case, the God-fearers, the Israelites, because they're monotheistic. It's only their religion that tells them, they're the only religion on the face of the earth that said, there is but one God, the creator, sustainer of all things. So what happens to Shadrach, Meshach, Abednego, and Daniel? We don't hear much about Daniel, but we know about the three Hebrew boys. They end up in a fiery furnace. So in the midst of this, a question came up among the Hebrews exiled in Babylon. And it's this, how do we live a life of integrity that mirrors the message of God in a world that is hostile toward the gospel or toward God? Now, here's the part that we forget. King Nebuchadnezzar invaded Judah and took the nation captive. We know that. What most people do not know is that Nebuchadnezzar actually invaded Jerusalem twice. In 587 BC, he came and knocked Jerusalem to the ground, laid waste, destroyed the city completely. But 10 years earlier, in 597 BC, he came and he did not destroy the city. He did not tear down the walls. He did not lay waste to the city. Do you know what he did? He was smart. He just carted off 10,000 of the wise people, the educated, from Israel into Babylon. The strategic 10,000 young professionals, 10,000 in the governments and the arts and the education system and scholars, the wise, and their families, and he took them to Babylon. Now, how brilliant is that? How do you conquer a people? You convert the influencers. You take the professionals and Babylonialize them spiritually, socially, culturally, intellectually, religiously, and then you send them back to their own people. That's exactly what the secular humanists are doing in America today. They're taking a page out of Nebuchadnezzar's book. We don't need war. We just need to change the minds of the future generation. We need to Babylonialize them, secularize them. So that would be the way that you could completely subjugate Israel. There'd be no need to shed any blood, just destroy the biblical worldview of an entire professional class of people, have them then go back to Israel and become the professors and the educators there, and within one generation, you can completely destroy faith in one God. Now, this is where it gets really good in the story. These 10,000, when Nebuchadnezzar brings them into Babylon, guess what they did? These 10,000 well-educated, wise men, God-fearers, they refuse to move into the city of Babylon, and they take settlement out in a place called Nippur near the Kabar Canal, which is some distance outside and away from the city. According to Jeremiah, the lead prophet, Hananiah, sent them a message. He said to them, hey, do not move into the city. You might be taken into captivity. Don't go into the city. We're believers. They're not. Babylon is the source of pagan culture. Have nothing to do with Babylon or its people. Stay out and, in fact, pray against the city. Pray against it. We prophets foresee that God's going to judge the city. He's going to restore our proper reign. We'll be back in charge. So pray against the city and then stand back and watch the destruction begin and be happy about it. Be happy. I'm telling you that in the same way the secular humanists are taking a page out of Nebuchadnezzar's book, too many Christians are taking a page out of Hananiah's book. Let's just stop just for a second here. You know, I told you when I was a little boy, I was a paper boy. I ran the paper route. That's how I made my money. My brothers were all jealous because I always had money because I was always willing to work. And I had a Red Rider bicycle. I was so proud when I got this for Christmas. One basket on each side. And I'd roll up those papers and put the rubber band and stuff them down in there. And I'm sanguine personality, so I have to make everything fun. Everything has to be fun. I painted houses for a while when I was in college, and I'd always have the radio going. The best music, I'd be dancing as I'm painting. I wasn't a very good painter, but I was a good dancer. And I would roll down the streets, and every street in our neighborhood was named after a tree. And I would roll down Mulberry and Hickory. I'd roll down these streets and I'd pull. I didn't even have to stop, folks. Did not have to stop. I just pulled it out and fired it on the porch. Just going down, just firing away, because we didn't have fences. We didn't have walls back then. So in my neighborhood, everything was open. I could do it in like an hour. I could deliver all my papers in 1 hour just on that bicycle. Okay? Now, that neighborhood, unfortunately, was an evil neighborhood. Evil. And every day around 3:30 p.m., my journey through the streets of hell began. And my first street was called Walnut Street, and it had a bully named Len Kiker. And I've told you his story in the past, don't have time to do that now, but he's a bully and a braggart. I don't know where he is today, but I'm guessing Leavenworth. He lived to abuse me, this kid. He would throw things at me, set traps for me. This is when I first learned to pray as a little boy. And here's my prayer. My prayer would be things like, God, get him. Destroy this heathen. Take him out. Poison his lollipop. Slip arsenic in his Coke can. Give him a bad case of the measles. Anything. And I would pray, God, take him out. He's evil. And then I'd have to go to Mulberry Street. And there were five streets. I can't tell you about every one of them. But the next street was Mulberry. And there was this family in the center of the street who had a big old ugly black Doberman. And his name was Satan. They named their dog Satan. I didn't know this would be a metaphor of life for me later, but Satan. And that dog would wait for me on the front porch. He was always home. He knew exactly what time the paper boy was gonna be there. And it was horrible. He would show his teeth at me. He would stand on the porch and give me a head start. He would just wait till he could have caught me long before I even got to his house. He would just wait and stand there, show me his teeth, chase me. Folks, you know, when you're 10 years old, you're going to have nightmares about this. I had nightmares, constant fear of this dog. And this is where I learned to pray with a sense of duty. I was inspired. God, poison his dog food. Give him a gum disease. Cause his teeth to fall out. May he get hit by a car, a big car, like a truck or a van. May he not die immediately. May he suffer for days. Now you say, Pastor Jeff, you said five questions. I've only heard four. Here's my fifth question. Do all dogs go to heaven? No. Some of them go to hell with the rest of the cats. And everybody knows that. Now, in the midst of all this, my parents and my church, although they were very well-meaning, they were good people, they taught me one simple rule. Avoid evil people. Don't frequent their residences. Don't go where they go and do what they do. Stand out, stand alone, stand against. We're the people of God and they're not. Separate and wait for annihilation. Now, Hananiah is presenting this message to the people of God. And in the midst of this, Jeremiah, the true prophet of God, living back in Judah, he writes a letter to Daniel, Shadrach, Meshach, and Abednego, and everyone living in an exilic community. And he says, don't listen to Hananiah. This is what the word of the Lord is. Now, remember, Jeremiah is the true prophet of God. And Jeremiah's letter in Jeremiah 29 became the blueprint for how you live in an exile world. I'm going to read it again. This is what the Lord Almighty, the God of Israel, says to those I carried into exile from Jerusalem to Babylon. Build houses and settle down. Plant gardens and eat what they produce. Marry and have sons and daughters. Find wives for your sons and give your daughters in marriage so that they too may have sons and daughters. Increase in number there. Do not decrease. Also, seek the peace and prosperity of the city to which I've carried you into exile. Pray to the Lord for it, because if it prospers, you too will prosper. Do not let the prophets and diviners among you deceive you. Now, this would have been absolutely shocking, unbelievably counterintuitive. Jeremiah says, don't withdraw. Don't pray that God would punish them. Don't wish destruction upon the city. Don't rejoice in their downfall. Can I just stop there? Okay, we're going to get personal. How many of you wish something bad would happen to Hillary Clinton? How many of you wish that something bad would happen to Donald Trump? How many of you wish that something bad would happen to CNN or Fox or MSNBC? See, you got a problem. The information we're given is that God doesn't work that way. He says, seek the peace and prosperity of the city to which I've carried you into exile. Pray to the Lord for it, because if it prospers, you too will prosper. You should be praying for Hillary Clinton and Donald Trump. Do you want to understand the book of Daniel as we go deeper into it? Then it begins by understanding Jeremiah 29 and the blueprint for living in a Christian or Western, rather, society. How do we live a life of integrity that mirrors the message of God in a world that is hostile toward God? Now, ultimately, here's what we learn quickly. Three powerful truths. This is the blueprint. I think the first thing God would say to us today is, chill. Chill. I got this. Love. Plant some gardens. Take a wife. Take a husband. Go to school. I got this. Pray. Three things. Number one, remind yourself what God is doing. History is about redemption. Redeeming man is God's ultimate priority. Helping people far from God come near is your calling. So what God is saying is, this Babylonian takeover is all part of my plan. Could you imagine the Israelites hearing that? What? The destruction of Jerusalem and your exile? Saw it coming, didn't stop it. It's part of my plan that you lost cultural power, Christians. It's part of my plan that you're living in a pagan, wicked city. It's part of my plan to use you for purposes of redemption. I need you to help this pagan society reimagine itself. And I can't do that if you separate from them and pray for their destruction. You know, my father told me once, be careful that you pray for people's destruction. Be careful for praying that God would bring destruction on injustice, because you might be the first one he takes out. I remember my dad saying that a long time ago. God is saying to his people, you're having to live as believers in an unbelieving world. It's part of my plan. I designed this. Now move in there. Don't stay away. Show them what it's like to be the people of God. Let them see your holiness and purity, your grace and your mercy, your kindness. Let them see your determination to make this place a place of prosperity. Seek the peace and prosperity of the city to which I have carried you into exile. Pray to the Lord for it, because if it prospers, you too will prosper. So if we're doing our job, that means our schools are going to be better. Our city's going to be better. Poverty should decrease. Prosperity should increase. We don't snipe from the bushes, man. We infiltrate and permeate. We plant. You know what we do? We build care centers. We improve schools. And we plant spiritual gardens.
1: 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Thanks for joining us. Next time, we'll bring you the rest of this message from Pastor Jeff.
0: We live in this society, and we're supposed to remind ourselves of what God is doing, and we're supposed to refuse to believe that the only choices we have is separation and assimilation, that we can actually permeate society. But that requires you to be different and live a godly life. Stop using grace as an excuse to sin against God.
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It's Danny Gokey. He's got a great voice. It's Only for a Moment. I'm Mandy, and actually for a moment, well, more than a moment, a couple of minutes really, I'd like to take some time to pray. You will have been hearing on the news about the bird flu outbreak. Okay, I've just been talking about cassowary birds. I love birds. So this is like heartbreaking to me. The bird flu outbreak, and like dozens and dozens of seabirds have been found dead in South Australia. The authorities say that it is spreading over the years. I mean, how many weird things have we heard of happening in nature, like mad cow disease, swine flu, equine flu, of course, bird flu, that's in the news right now. And there's been others. I hate hearing about this stuff. I mean, I hate hearing about any pandemic or outbreak. It's not a new phenomenon. It's happened for millennia. And of course, we've all survived the COVID years. Viruses are with us all the time. And in case you didn't know, many of them are actually important to keep the balance in our environment and nature, to keep it all balanced and healthy. I actually learned that fast fact in the early COVID days. But then there are the baddies, and the worst ones kill things. And right now the issue is the spread of bird flu in South Australia's seabirds. So I would love if we could just pray about this. So Father, we love you, and we love the natural world that you have provided for us to live in. It's a benefit and it's a blessing for us. The nature is in balance, and it's created specifically for sustaining life. We also know that since the fall in Eden, the natural world, well, it's groaning under the weight and the consequence of sin, and it results in death, and it results in nasty things happening. We know that. We know that when you created everything, it was good, there was no death, and then human beings mucked it up. We know that. We also know, Father, that you are a God of power. We know that you are a God who loves your creation, and we know that you are the one who is sustaining everything. So we ask you to bring healing to this part of your creation in South Australia where birds are dying from a virus. I don't know enough about the virus. I don't know if it's man-made. I don't know. But, Father, you do. I do know that scientists, man, don't know how to fix it, but you do. And we also, Lord, long for your return, because when you come back, you're going to make everything right again. You're going to fix this imbalance that we created. When we snuffed out the light, you're bringing it back. We know that your son, your Messiah, he is the light of the world. And we long for you to come back. We love your world. We love the creation. But, you know, some days we just get so tired of seeing things die. We pray that you come back. In the meantime, Lord, while we wait earnestly, anxiously, well, not anxiously, but longingly, Lord, we pray that you would bring a resolution to this outbreak of bird flu. We trust you no matter what we see going on around us, Lord. Thank you for your grace and your mercy that you pour on us every single day, because your mercies are new every morning. We thank you, we bless you, and we ask this in Jesus' name. Amen.

0: do hope you're well this evening. Hope you've had a good day. We've made it to hump day. Did you know Wednesday is called hump day? It is. It's the middle of the week. We made it to the middle. It's downhill now to the weekend. On the weekend, actually, just quietly, I'm going to be taking a trip to the other side of the country to visit my sister. I mentioned my sister's, a little bit about my sister's circumstances a little while ago. I'm going to go and see her, and then hopefully I'll be able to give you an update on all that God has done. He's been so amazing for my sister's pretty dire situation. And I want to honour God next week and let you know how all of that's going. But I'll be visiting her, and I will not be actually at Vision from Monday, Tuesday, Wednesday. I'll be with you from Thursday on. All right, so it's almost time for Foundations. We're continuing on the series on replacement theology. And again, got to say thank you so much to everybody who's written in to encourage me on this one, because it's one of those controversial topics, and I'm so grateful for the encouragement. I truly, truly am. But last night, we learned about how the land was desolate. That was a prophecy, actually, about the land would be desolate without the Jewish presence. And on tonight's program, we're going to learn about the prophecies indicating that when the Jews would return to their land, which they have, it would become lush, blossoming, and prosperous. And we're going to unpack that with scriptures and evidence coming up on Foundations in around about a minute's time on Night Vision.
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1: Vision. Foundations.
0: And God said he was going to raise his hand in an oath to ensure that the nations themselves would bear their own shame. That is God's oath, and that should be terrifying to us.
1: Foundations. Understanding the Jewish foundations of our Christian faith. With Robbo Robinson and Mandy Warby.
4: In the last program, we began learning of God's promise that his people's rebellion would see them exiled from their land, and this would result in the land becoming desolate. Today, we're going to look at the promise to restore them to their land, and that the land would blossom to life and become lush and prosperous.
0: Yeah, we've been learning for a little while now about the dangerous doctrine of replacement theology, that God has rejected the Jews and replaced his people with the Gentile church. But we can see with facts on the ground that confirms what he said in his word, that that's not the case. And it's true. God did tell them that if you reject my word, the land would cast you out and it would become desolate.
4: Mm.
0: But he promised he'd bring them back and it would flourish again. And that's what's happened. And you can walk through the land and see it for yourself.
4: Mm.
0: They didn't just magically resurrect themselves. God did that for them. And so God's promise of bringing them back from the nations of the world to be back in their land, they faced a really harsh land, and it was desolate.
4: Mm.
0: We've read about what Mark Twain said.
4: Yeah, that's
0: about
4: right,
0: it.
4: Yeah.
0: It was just absolutely desolate. But God said that this was a promised land that would be flowing with milk and honey. Now then, that's poetry and it sounds very nice, but it's actually quite literal.
4: Mm.
0: And it is a very fertile land, but even the most fertile land has to have rain. It's got to have water. But there is very minimal rain and very limited water supplies. Modern Israel has tackled that with gusto, and they've done very, very well with that. But it's very true that when the Jews began returning about 150 years ago from the nations of the world, they worked incredibly hard. They drained the swamps. They've planted millions and millions of trees through the kibbutzim movement, and they built an entire agricultural sector ranging from date plantations to dairy farms.
4: Well, there's a passage in Ezekiel 36 which speaks to this. Verses 6 to 10, I'll read, says, "Therefore prophesy concerning the land of Israel and say to the mountains, the hills, the rivers and the valleys, thus says the Lord God, behold, I've spoken in my jealousy and my fury, because you've borne the shame of the nations. Therefore, thus says the Lord God, I've raised my hand in an oath that surely the nations that are around you shall bear their own shame. But you, O mountains of Israel, you'll shoot forth your branches and yield your fruit to my people Israel, for they're about to come."
0: All of that is great, but there's a couple of things that jump out at me there. One is that the way the nations treated Israel caused God to be jealous over his people, his jealousy and his fury.
4: Mm.
0: So the nations need to be careful about how they treat his people, because it gets him cranky.
4: Yeah.
0: And then there's the last five words, "for they're about to come." Okay, God acknowledged that his people, while living in exile, they had borne the shame of the nations. And how true is that? Look at what they've endured at the hands of the nations. And God said he was going to raise his hand in an oath to ensure that the nations themselves would bear their own shame. And the shame heaped on God's people by the nations would be heaped back on them. That is God's oath, and that should be terrifying to us. God actually speaks to the mountains of Israel then, and that they would shoot forth their branches, produce fruit for God's people. And why was that? Well, that's the last five words, because they're about to come. They're about to come home. Because verses 9 and 10 say, "Indeed, I am for you, and I will turn to you, and you shall be tilled and sown. I will multiply men upon you, all the house of Israel, and the cities shall be inhabited and the ruins rebuilt." So if anybody is confused about who God is going to bring back to the mountains of Israel, he actually says who it is. He says the whole house of Israel, the whole lot of them.
4: Mm. There's another passage in Isaiah 35, just the first couple of verses there. "The wilderness and the wasteland shall be glad for them, and the desert shall rejoice and blossom as the rose. It shall blossom abundantly and rejoice, even with the joy and singing. The glory of Lebanon shall be given to it, the excellence of Carmel and Sharon. They shall see the glory of the Lord, the excellency of our God."
0: We read the scripture, and if you haven't been to Israel, it sounds very poetic, as though God is just sort of using euphemisms or something.
4: Yeah.
0: I'm telling you, this is literal. When he said that the wilderness and the wasteland would actually blossom right into the desert, and if you look at what Israel produces today, we have seasonal stuff, they have seasonal stuff, okay? And remember, Israel is a third the size of Tasmania,
4: one-third,
0: okay? Tiny, and it's right in the heart of the Middle East. It's a desert mostly.
4: Yeah.
0: And they have citrus fruits, lemons, oranges, tangerines, kumquats. They have tropical fruits, mangoes, bananas, dragon fruit, nectarines, peaches, all of those beautiful stone fruits.
4: I hope they've got avocados.
0: Oh, yes. So many avocados. We've driven past all these avocado farms.
4: Oh, nice.
0: And then you go into the mango farms. And oh, my goodness, the orchards. Up on Mount Hermon, where it gets much colder, that's where the Druze there, they grow the most delicious apples and the cherries. In fact, up high, because Jerusalem is quite high, which means it's a little cooler in the wintertime, cherry season in Jerusalem, oh my goodness, buckets of cherries and strawberries and all the other berries you can think of. All your winter veggies, your broccoli, your cauliflower, you got your carrots, your peas, tomatoes and cherry tomatoes and the celery and cucumbers. I mean, one of our guides would go out and do the seasonal stuff, and they go out into the desert and little rows with all covered in plastic. And then they'd plant the seeds, they'd water with the drip irrigation, they'd go and peel the coverings off with plastic, and poof, all of this green stuff would pop out with the capsicums and the lettuce growing in the desert.
4: That's amazing. Now, you mentioned that milk and honey, that is the promise of God that this land will be flowing with. Is that a literal thing that they see there as well?
0: Yeah, it really is. They do have a honey industry, so normal honey that we would say from bees. But when the Bible talks about honey, it's actually talking about dates.
4: Okay.
0: And they used to have a massive date industry in ancient days, but then after the diaspora twice, they came back, nothing was there. They didn't have any. So the best dates being grown were in Iraq, but Iraq hated Israel, so they wouldn't give them any seeds. So there was a little bit of a clandestine operation. They managed to get a hold of some seeds from Iraq. They planted them. Today, they have literally

0: planted it, germinated it, it grew.
1: Mm.
0: So it's actually alive and growing today. He's got a little fence around him to protect him. They've called him Methuselah. They named him Methuselah because he's so old. Yeah.
1: That's amazing. Well, that's the honey, you said, the dates actually refers to honey. So what about milk, the milk side of it?
0: Yeah, they have a booming dairy industry, and the Israeli dairy cows are the highest yielding cows in the world, higher than the US, any EU countries, Australia, New Zealand, which is a bit of a dent in our pride. and each cow yields about 12,000 litres of milk a year. And in the dairy industry, they actually only have about 120,000 cows that produce 1.5 billion litres of milk per year.
1: Wow.
0: And the majority of the grazing fields literally are strewn with rocks.
1: Mm.
0: Okay. There's nothing for them, really low annual rainfall. So what they've done is most of the year the cows are in air-conditioned milk sheds
1: right.
0: with fans and so they live very comfortable lives.
1: Yeah.
0: But keeping them at these lower temperatures is so healthy for the cows. Mm. You know, so they produce more milk,
1: yep.
0: they live longer lives.
1: Mm.
0: It's better for them when they're in calving season.
1: Mm-hmm.
0: And because of that, they're producing more milk because their bodies aren't stressed by the intense heat.
1: Yeah.
0: And there are farmers from all over the world who travel to Israel and they scratch in their heads and say, how do you do it?
1: Because obviously, yeah, having less or requiring less cows is obviously a benefit as well because it's less room required and less of everything, really, so it's much more efficient.
0: And because they don't get sick from the heat and other illnesses, there's no more antibiotics and there's less medications. They don't have mastitis very much and they need less cows. So just think about it, Robbo. Statisticians have given us the numbers now. If the whole world employed these conditions for their dairy industries, the world would need 30 million cows less to produce all the world's dairy needs.
1: Mm.
0: And, of course, that would keep the greenies very, very happy. You'd think so.
1: We're going to continue this series next time on Foundations on Replacement Theology, looking at more of these promises that God has kept for his people Israel.
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0: pleasure, as it always is, to be with you at your place. I'm Mandy. Thanks for joining me this evening for Night Vision. Now, the story is coming up, and we began last night to hear the testimony of a man by the name of Ian Chai. He's from Malaysia, and he was sharing about how he became a Christian in his younger teen years. He didn't have a Christian background. Like, his mum was a Taoist Buddhist, traditional Taoist Buddhist, I might add, and his dad didn't believe in God at all. He was an atheist. And suddenly, Ian becomes a Christian, and he's just a teenager. And so we got the first part of his story last night, and tonight we're going to learn how he navigated through all the different denominational differences that occur within different churches. Have you been a part of numerous different churches? And you'll realize that there's some pretty big denominational traditional differences, and it can be sometimes, well, let's be honest, it can be a bit of a minefield. And so we're going to hear how the Lord led him through all of that, and also what he learned throughout that process, that journey. So we're going to get the next portion of his story, his conversation. It's coming up on the story on Night Vision.
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7: A lot of people are like, why are you going back to Malaysia? Everybody wants to stay in the United States. First of all, you don't have the discrimination because of your race and religion, and there's more opportunities, the income is better and everything. But I realized that God was calling me back, and Malaysia needs a witness for Christ.
1: The Story. 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
8: G'day, I'm Jimmy Colfax. Welcome to The Story. Well, our guest today is Dr. Ian Chai, who's joining us once again from his home country of Malaysia. As we heard last time, Ian became a Christian in his teenage years and didn't have any Christian background. So, when he went to university in the United States and went to find a church and Bible study to join, he had to navigate through the denominational differences on his own and was left confused at times. Today, we'll hear how the Lord leads him through it all and the lessons he's learned. We left off last time with Ian doing a short period in Germany, where he attended a church that confused him further when he found they were against interracial couples. Next, we'll hear more of Ian's life journey, including how he met friends of Eric Scatterbo and his wife in the United States. What a small world. Now, here's more of Ian's chat with Eric Scatterbo.
7: Well, eventually I finished my stint in Germany. I went back to the United States to finish my master's. Mm-hmm. And at that point, the church that I had been to where I met Heather and Rusty, I just felt that it was just too difficult driving.
9: Oh, it's just too far out of the way.
7: You know, it took 45 minutes to drive there. So I thought I was in this unique position of looking for I spoke to the pastor of that church saying, you know, I think I should find a local church and not do this. And he said, okay, that's fine. And he said, but before you leave, why don't you share with the church why you're leaving so that people won't be like, what happened to Ian? Mm. And so I prepared something and I went over my life from the time I got saved until then in my preparation. And I realized, you know what? every single one of those decisions worked out in the end, even when they seemed not to. Mm-hmm. He did guide me mm-hmm. because even the ones that turned out so-called wrong, they turned out right in the end. They were part of his purpose. Mm-hmm. And Romans 8:28, which I had memorized long ago as a teenager, mm-hmm. really came to life for me. It says, and we know that all things work together for good to them that love God, to them who are called according to his purpose. I knew that verse. I'd known that verse for, I don't know, 10 years by then.
9: Yeah.
7: But it really came true to me. And from that point on, I realized that I didn't have to worry. As long as I'm following the Lord, I didn't have to worry what's going on. Mm-hmm. And in fact, that prepared me for the next step.
9: Yeah, what happened next?
7: I decided, you know, it's a novel experience. I have been looking for churches before because I moved.
9: Yeah.
7: But this is the first time I'm in a town that I'm familiar with and I'm looking for a church. And because of my involvement with international student ministry, I knew these people from this charismatic church. And I'm like, they seem to be solid Christians. They seem to believe in the Bible. They don't seem to be like...
9: Are you saying that you finally went over to where the charismatics were?
7: Yeah. I went to this charismatic church that...
9: Even though you were warned against that, right?
7: Yeah. Because I was like, how can this guy really be like babbling from Satan or demons if he's so sold out for Jesus?
9: Oh, you were told they were satanic.
7: Well, not that they were satanic, but that these tongues were either psychological babblings or they were from Satan or they were demonic, you know? So I went to check out this charismatic church. And before that, I had heard some of these praise and worship music before, but you're like, okay. They don't really grab me. But when I went to this charismatic church and in the worship, I really felt the presence of God. Hmm. It's like, wow. And
9: yeah, what was that doing to your mind?
7: Yeah, I was like, I had not spoken in tongues. I still didn't speak in tongues, but I felt the presence of God. And looking back, I figured I actually had been filled with the Holy Spirit long before through the influence of all things, Campus Crusade for Christ. Huh. Because Campus Crusade for Christ actually tells you to pray for the filling of the Holy Spirit, except they were totally non-charismatic about it. Mm,
9: yeah. Well, every believer has the filling of the Holy Spirit.
7: Yeah. So then those songs came alive to me because the fact is that you can't record the Holy Spirit on tape.
9: Yeah. Yeah.
7: You only can record the sounds, and the sounds do not have the Holy Spirit. But having experienced the presence of the Holy Spirit, the rhema presence of God in a worship, and then you hear those sounds again, you remember back. And that's when I started liking praise and worship songs.
9: So this kind of rocked your world in a sense, because you were told
7: that. Yeah, so it was expanding my view of who are Christians, who are mm-hmm. the followers of Jesus, who is in the body of Christ.
9: How did you feel about that?
7: My vision of who was a Christian was expanding. Mm-hmm. And that expanded even more, because after that, I went through this terrible time of my PhD being destroyed by political infighting within the Department of Computer Science.
9: Oh,
7: and
9: what happened?
7: And yet, well, it was factions within the department, two factions of professors, and they fought over it. And eventually, my master's advisor, who became my PhD advisor for a while, he decided, I can't stand this political infighting anymore. I'm going to go back to Israel. He was an Israeli. And he said, look, I'm going to be at Technion, which is the premier university for computer science in the Middle East. Come with me. And I'm like, I looked at my passport and it says, not valid for all these communist countries and South Africa and Israel.
9: Oh.
7: And he says, oh, don't worry about it. They'll just put a piece of paper on your passport and stamp that piece of paper and you can come in. And I'm like, yeah, but if I get a PhD from Israel, I'll never be able to go home.
9: Back to Malaysia.
7: Yeah. So eventually my best friend had gone to the University of Illinois for his PhD and for his master's actually, and then his PhD. And so I thought, that University of Illinois, that's got my best friend there. It's the third best university in America for computer science. And it's got the Urbana Missions Conference once every 3 years, which is the biggest missions conference in the whole world.
9: Oh, right.
7: So I'm like, cool, let's go over to University of Illinois.
9: So but wait, before we continue, how are you feeling? You just had your whole PhD.
7: Yeah.
9: You know, that all your hopes were all destroyed because of politics. I mean, for no reason.
7: Yes. And so from an academic point of view, that was the worst thing, right?
9: Yeah.
7: But you know what? At the same time, in the same church, I was in the most synergistic small group where it was led by this big African-American lady. Mm-hmm. And there was an African-American, another African-American young lady. And there was this Chinese lady. And there was this, so we had two African-Americans, one white guy, and two Chinese people, ethnic Chinese people.
9: Oh, very multicultural.
7: And it was the most synergistic small group I ever been in. And it really grew me. And remember what I said about realizing that God had been leading me. So God had been leading me. Even my wrong decisions were right decisions.
9: Hmm.
7: To my decision to start a PhD at the University of Kansas, from one perspective, was a terrible decision. I wasted 2 years, right?
9: Yeah.
7: But no, it wasn't wasted because it was a time of great spiritual growth for me. And God was still watching out for me.
9: Yeah, so even though the whole PhD thing didn't work out, you were growing spiritually there.
7: Yes, and when I joined my best friend at the University of Illinois, he said, my goodness, it's a kinder, gentler Ian.
9: Oh, so he had noticed a change in you.
7: Yes, he had noticed the change in me. And because, see, when I got saved and I realized that my self-worth was not based on other people's opinions, it freed me up on one side, but it also made me insensitive to other people's feelings. And there's this suspicion that I have a slight autism or something, because I tended to not notice people's feelings. I still tend not to notice people's feelings. It takes an effort for me to notice people's feelings.
9: Yeah. Well, thank you for being honest, but it's a real challenge that you faced.
7: Yeah, but that small group taught me to care about other people's feelings.
9: Ah, well, that's very invaluable.
7: And that's what my best friend saw, the difference.
9: Yeah. Well, so, that's worth $1 million, much less a PhD.
7: Yeah, although my wife will tell you that I still have growth to go in that.
9: Hey, we're all works in progress here, buddy.
7: Yeah. So, University of Illinois, I joined Graduate InterVarsity Christian Fellowship.
9: Yeah.
7: And it blew my mind, because you know what?
9: What blew your mind about that?
7: There were Catholics in it. There were Orthodox. There were Calvinists. There were all sorts of people from all sorts of denominations that I thought, wait, these people can't be Christians. I mean, goodness, Calvinists never share the gospel because they believe you're either the elect or not elect, so they never share the gospel. And yet these guys were sharing the gospel.
9: So your mind was expanding, your Christian
7: views
9: were expanding.
7: Yes, I was like, goodness, this is like a vision of heaven, because every sort of people were there.
9: But the common denominator was that they all believed and had a strong faith in Jesus.
7: They all served Jesus. They all served Jesus. They had, and yeah, you know, those things that 400 years ago, they were fighting and killing each other, people in the 30-year war in Europe.
9: You mean the different denominations and that type of thing?
7: Yeah.
9: Yeah.
7: They still had those beliefs, but they had them in a brotherly manner.
9: Hmm.
7: So we would reach campus together and we would go to a fellowship meeting. And after fellowship meeting, we'd go to coffee shops and argue. But the arguments were at a brotherly level.
9: So are you saying that you would disagree without being disagreeable?
7: Yeah, they would disagree with each other and they would still argue. Say, oh, you see this, the scripture says this. And then I got to realize that, you know what? Goodness, you mean these people that I thought were idol worshippers and cannot possibly be saved? They actually are believers. I will find them in heaven.
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0: rescue me.
1: That's Mac Powell, the 99. I'm Mandy. This is Night Vision, and we're right in the middle of a conversation on the story. We're going to get to that in just a second. We'll get the conclusion of the conversation with Ian Chai. But do you remember last night I was telling you, I think it was earlier in the night that I was telling you about how I had a go at making an AI meme, a graphic, an image, using AI technology online as part of, like, just to have a go and see if I could do it for our Better Days campaign that we've got happening at Vision at the moment, our Better Day Moments. And we're doing it because we're celebrating, actually, the fact that we've turned on DAB in Perth. It's a pretty big deal, and the people of Perth are really thankful for it. But to be a part of it, we have got up for grabs some DAB radios that you could win, all right? And it's not just for DAB. It's also FM, AM as well. So I had a go at making a meme. We've had some lovely comments come in just quietly, but people have sent in statements. One lady, Deborah, she actually got a little bit creative and made like a meme using a meme generator. And she did it of the Vision Studio, and with Neil Johnson, or her version of Neil Johnson, behind the microphone. And she had nice things to say in the meme about 2020. Well, I did exactly the same thing. I did mine on foundations because, you know, foundations is my thing. I came up with some pretty fun graphics. One was a cartoon style, and one was a little more realistic, like an archaeologist digging for treasure, finding all this Jewish treasure in the foundations of a church, because the foundations is about how Christianity is Jewish in its foundations. Anyway, it was really good fun, and I had a go. And you know what? It was really, really easy. So I would highly encourage you to have a go at making a meme, and you can send in a comment if you want, but, you know, don't take the easy way out. Have a go at creating something with a little bit of colour and a little bit of a splash and a little bit of your own creativity. And I actually just went to OpenAI online, and all it asked me to do was create an account. So I did. And realistically, it wasn't a big deal. I didn't have to give, you know, the deed to my house and all my personal information. It wanted I put my first name and my email address. It sent me a code. I put the code in, and then I just wrote a description of what I wanted it to create a picture of. And it did the rest. It was fantastic. So give it a go. But if you want some more information, you can always go to vision.org.au/betterday. And there are some examples, okay, that you can have a look at. I haven't actually checked, but my examples might even be there. I don't know. They might be. I'm going to go and check in a second. Then I'll come back in a little while and I'll let you know if those examples are there or not. Have a go. We want to see your creativity in all its glory and fun. You can do that. Again, find out more by going to vision.org.au/betterday. You might even win yourself a DAB radio. You never know. Let's get back into the story. It's next on Night Vision.
2: Hi, I'm Jimmy Colfax, and this is The Story. Our guest today is once again Dr. Ian Chai, who teaches computer science in his home country of Malaysia. Before the break, we heard how Ian's view of who he thought was a Christian expanded as he met several believers in Jesus from different backgrounds. Next, Ian will share about some difficulties and disappointments he went through in life as he continues to share with Eric Scatterbo.
3: Yeah, I went through the breakup of my original PhD. I went through a brief engagement and breakup, which was very stormy at the end. And yet, the whole thing made me see that reinforced again what I had learned earlier, that if you are following Jesus, he's watching out for you. Mm-hmm. And so when I went through this, like the engagement, that was gut-wrenching. The breakout of the engagement, mm-hmm. It was just, I mean, talk about emotional roller coaster and turmoil and all that.
4: Yeah.
3: But it's like going through a storm. The difference with going through a big, huge hurricane in a small boat, you could sink and die. Mm-hmm. Or you are on an oil rig in the same hurricane and the oil rig is anchored to the bedrock. You get very wet. You still get very wet. But there's no way that oil rig's going to sink and you're going to die. because it's anchored in the bedrock, and the bedrock is Christ.
0: Amen. So before Christ, tossed to and fro by the winds and storms of life, but after Christ, or after maturing in Christ, I guess we could qualify it too.
3: Yeah.
0: Those storms come along, still getting wet, but you're anchored.
3: Yes, still getting wet, but he works all things for good for those who love him, who are called according to his promises.
0: Mm-hmm.
3: So by this time, a lot of people are like, why are you going back to Malaysia? Everybody wants to stay in the United States. The first of all, you don't have the discrimination because of your race and religion, and there's more opportunities, the income is better and everything. But I realized that God was calling me back because, you know, coming back to Malaysia, I'm just going home.
0: Mm-hmm.
3: And Malaysia needs a witness for Christ.
0: Mm-hmm.
3: And Malaysia needs to have people who are influencing it for good.
0: Now, tell us about discrimination there.
3: Well, there's institutionalized discrimination against non-Malay Muslims.
0: Mm-hmm.
3: So
0: even though you were born there, you're not a Malay.
3: Yeah, we're kind of second-class citizens in a sense.
0: You're talking about yourself as an ethnic Chinese. You're saying you're a second-class citizen there.
3: Yeah, because there are all these things that in other countries would be considered blatant racism. Like, this is only for Malay Muslims. They say Bumiputra. Bumiputra, because when Sabah and Sarawak came together with Peninsula Malaysia, what was known as Malaya back then, to form Malaysia, they extended those rights to the natives of Sabah and Sarawak and renamed it as Bumiputra, which means sons of the soil. But even my neighbors who are East Malaysian Bumiputra tell me that, you know, that's the discrimination because they're not Muslims, because they're Christians.
0: So both ethnic discrimination, but also discrimination because you're a Christian.
3: Yeah, and there are things that are reserved for Malays and or for Bumiputras, and like prices for houses are lower for Bumiputra lots and things like that. There's also institutionalized racism. But the fact is that it is my country.
0: Mm, yeah.
3: And I've got ancestors going back 400 years because I've got Baba Nyonya ancestors.
0: And what is that term you're using?
3: Baba Nyonya are Chinese who've been here since pre-colonial times.
0: Mm-hmm.
3: Some of them came during the Malacca Sultanate time, and others were refugees who came later on, but still before the formation of colonial Malaya.
0: Mm.
3: But I just want to say that Malaysia's not that bad too.
0: Mm-hmm.
3: Malaysian Muslims are not violent towards non-Muslims.
0: Mm.
3: We have never had killings, at least not mass killings. I mean, there may be an individual here and there, but not mass killings. And in fact, when the Allah issue blew up and there were church bombings.
0: What is an Allah issue? What is that?
3: Okay, the Malay word for God the Father in the Malay Bible, which is used by East Malaysians as well as Orang Asli, which is the Aboriginal Malaysians. The translation from the very beginning had used Allah to translate Yahweh.
0: Oh, in the Bible?
3: Yes, in the Bible. So Malay-speaking Christians use Allah, and especially East Malaysian Christians use Allah to refer to God the Father.
0: Well, I would think that an English-speaking person, especially somebody from Australia or the United States, would be a bit uncomfortable referring to God as Allah.
3: However, in Arabic, Allah means just the God.
0: Yeah, okay.
3: Al-Ilah, the God. So Arabic-speaking Christians call God the Father Allah.
0: Mm-hmm. So it's not a word exclusively in the Quran or for Muslims?
3: No, it's not. It's in the Bible. It's in the Arabic Bible. Mm-hmm. It's in the Malay Bible.
0: Okay.
3: But because in West Malaysia, religion is very racialized. The Malays are Malay Muslims, and most of the Christians do not speak Malay as their heart language. And our churches tend not to use Malay until fairly recently because education has changed and now non-Malays all speak Malay. It's part of the education system.
0: So what was the conflict? What was the problem?
3: So the conflict was that in many states, the word Allah is legislated by the Islamic authorities to only be allowed to be used by Muslims.
0: Oh.
3: Which causes a huge problem for the church because, hey, you can't even quote the Bible then.
0: Hmm.
3: And so when this conflict flared up a few years ago, some radicals started firebombing churches.
0: Oh, wow.
3: But you know what? Everybody, every major political party, including the Islamic political party, all condemned it. This is not the Malaysian way.
0: Oh, that's good.
3: And so I said, this is, it's really a land of contrast. You've got, at the same time, all this institutionalized discrimination. And yet, at the same time, we are friends and neighbors. And they would not stand for people taking violent action against us, unlike in other countries. In other Muslim countries where there have been massacres.
0: Yeah.
3: So you count the blessings.
0: Yeah.
3: We are discriminated against, but we are not persecuted. And in fact, there's this sense of, no, you can't kill them. That's not right. So the Muslims themselves were, in fact, there were Muslim groups that were saying, let's protect the churches against these terrorists.
0: Oh, so there's conflicts and disagreements, but yet there is a bit of civility and just being decent to each other.
3: Yes, and I've got almost, well, okay, maybe I'm weird because I'm at a university. I've got Muslim friends. My Muslim friends all have Christian friends. Yeah.
0: Yeah, but that brings up the topic we need to get to is, what are you doing now?
3: Yeah, I'm teaching at a university. One thing I forgot to mention is, going back to Malaysia, I had heard so much about reverse culture shock. I had zero reverse culture shock. Zero.
0: So you fit right back into Malaysia.
3: People who had just been gone for 3 years, 4 years, they had so much reverse culture shock. And I attribute that to the Lord, because the Lord told me to come back to Malaysia. And so I guess he
0: helped you out.
3: Looked it. Yeah, he helped me out. Because remember, when I went to the United States, I had all this culture shock.
0: Yeah.
3: And I got very Americanized. I mean, look, I'm speaking to you with an American accent right now. Although I can also speak with a Malaysian accent, right? You know, I can switch accents like this here. I can talk like this also one.
0: So you're bicultural.
3: Yeah, and essentially I'm bicultural. But it's really a blessing from the Lord that I did not have any real reverse culture shock coming back.
0: And so why do you think God wanted you back in Malaysia?
3: Well, one of the things was that we have a Christian fellowship in our university, and I became the advisor for that Christian fellowship. And especially before I got married, I had kids, I was very involved in the Christian fellowship. Now I mainly just go to the prayer meetings that which are during the day, because in the evenings, like family time. So the main meetings are in the evening, so I don't go to that anymore. But it's also that I'm trying to be salt and light here in Malaysia, both in a moral way as well as in a spiritual way. And I still have lots of growing to do. I still have lots of imperfections, but, you know, we all do.
0: And you teach at a secular university?
3: Yeah, I teach computer science, at a normal university.
0: Well, Ian, you've really traveled a great distance, not just geographically, but you've gone through a whole lot spiritually, because you were kind of tossed to and fro from the different denominations, the different viewpoints within Christianity, but you still hung on to Jesus. He was your anchor, like you mentioned, and even though you were kind of tossed about, but still you clung on to Jesus, and you've come out a stronger, more mature Christian, wouldn't you say?
3: Yeah, and a much broader view of what it means to be part of the body of Christ. From a very narrow view, which excluded just about everybody, until I'm seeing that, no, you can be following Jesus in just about any denomination, as long as you still trust Jesus, you still follow him, you're my brother, you're my sister. In fact, there's this Indonesian song, which we sing here, that says that, I don't care what church you're from, as long as you follow Jesus, you're my brother, you're my sister.
0: Dr. Ian Chai, thank you so much for sharing your story with us today.
3: Terima kasih.
0: And that means?
3: That means thank you in Malay.
0: Great. Thank you so much for joining us.
3: Thank you.
2: Well, that was interesting to hear that conversation Eric Scatterbo had with computer science lecturer Dr. Ian Chai in Malaysia. And as we've mentioned before, Eric and Ian have been Facebook friends for several years, going all the way back to when Ian listened to a program Eric hosted on International Shortwave Radio. But this was the first time they actually talked, and Eric got to hear Ian's full story. It was fascinating to hear what it was like for Ian to become a Christian without any background in the faith and having to navigate through denominational differences and other church issues on his own. But as we heard, God led him through it all and has always been faithful. The result has been that Ian has developed a more mature walk with the Lord and has been strengthened in his faith through it all. Well, how about you? Do you feel like you're on your own at times and struggling to navigate through the different challenges in life, whether it's with the church or outside of it? If you'd like to pray with someone about this or about guidance from the Lord, our prayer line is 1-800-PRAY-FOR-ME. That's 1-800-772-936. We'd love to pray with you on that number, 1-800-772-936. Well, thanks for joining us for Ian's story. Until next time, I'm Jimmy Colfax, encouraging you to share your story with someone today.
4: 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Stay a while and be inspired.

0: Hope you're having a good night so far. Happy Wednesday. Happy hump day. I'm Mandy. And it's time for the spotlight. Now, tonight, the conversation is actually taken from our program Sunday Morning Together. And our own Tosh Sturgis had a conversation with Pastor Julie Blase. She's an elder with IC Church who oversees quite a few locations, actually, that they have nationally and internationally. And it's a really interesting conversation coming up between them, and it's going to be on the spotlight just a minute on Night Vision.
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5: What's happening in your life and ministry at the moment?
6: Wow, what's happening? A lot, always. In my life, I've had the great pleasure of the last few years, I decided that I would have some foals. I have a herd of horses.
5: Oh,
6: and so
5: fantastic.
6: I've been training and raising my own foals and breaking them in. Now, as a woman in her 60s, I am super proud of myself, so I thought you should all enjoy that moment
5: wonderful.
6: With me too. In my ministry, it's my great pleasure to encourage and equip the pastors in our locations across IC. And what a wonderful, you know, generation of young men and women we have raising up, not just in our movement, but across the world and across the country. I see young people with great hope. I see them leaning in to learn things that I certainly wasn't when I was their age. And I'm so grateful to God that the prayers of my generation and those that followed us are actually bearing fruit in
5: Amen.
6: The young men and women that I work with. It's wonderful.
5: Wonderful. Yeah. The Lord continues to surprise, doesn't he?
6: He does.
5: He continues to amaze us. We have high hopes and we dream dreams and we put our feet to the path, and the Lord always over-delivers, doesn't he?
6: He really does. And I just think that, you know, when culture shifted and youth culture became like a thing,
5: yeah.
6: I think there was a certain arrogance that came with that amongst young people, and I was a part of that. And so when I look at young people today, I don't join the chorus of people saying kids these days.
5: Yeah.
6: I'm so proud of them, and I have so much hope for the future in ministry.
5: Yeah, brilliant. And do you see ever any comparison with raising up the next generation of leaders and the work that you're doing in the breaking in of the foals and the horses? Do you see anything, any kind
6: so
5: of...
6: So much.
5: Yeah.
6: You know, when I first began with horses, probably 30 years ago now or 40 years ago, I was old school. I was, you know, dominate this creature.
5: Okay.
6: You know, make him do what you say. But now my horsemanship is like, you know what, kindness. These are God's gift. This creation is God's gift to us. And now I never make my horses do anything. I just keep asking in fresh ways until they understand, and then they're more than willing. So can we transfer that into our people skills? 100%.
5: Well, yeah, amazing. What kind of advice would you give to maybe any pastors who are listening in right now or people who are working with young people?
6: Can I say shut up? I mean, could we be
5: you
6: a little
5: can.
6: Quieter? Could we yeah. listen a little longer? Because Holy Spirit will help us read between the lines there. And you know what they have? They have a heart that actually wants to follow Jesus. They're doing their best. And imagine if we actually like championed them in their strengths.
5: And what about the young people who perhaps like the foal that's being broken in, young people who get given a chance and perhaps don't get it right? How do you handle that sort of situation?
6: Love is patient. You know, I
5: read that somewhere.
6: I can only say for my own sake, I'm so very grateful that Jesus didn't give up on me. Because as I mentioned earlier, you know, there was a certain, I use the word haughtiness, and I don't want to put me in a bad spin, but, you know, we thought youth culture was, you know, the next big thing. We were going to change the world, you know.
5: Yeah.
6: And we were just part of the big story God was telling. And so given a chance and failing, that has to be a normal part of ministry process. We have to create failure-friendly environments and teach people how to fail well.
5: That's
6: so
5: great.
6: They can ultimately succeed.
5: And how do you go about creating a failure-friendly environment for the young ones that you're raising up?
6: I remember how stupid I was. And I remember, you know, what it's like to be, you know, to not know. And so how do I create it? I'm never shocked. I believe in amazing grace.
5: Yep.
6: There's nothing someone can do that's going to blow it forever. And so I try to, you know, be a conduit of grace that's more amazing than we realized.
5: You know, what you're saying there, we're talking about it in the context of raising up church leadership, you know, the next generation. But a lot of it applies to just raising up the next generation, doesn't it, Julie?
6: Yes, it sure does. And I find young people, they actually want our generation. They want our wisdom. They want our time. I have, with my herd of horses, I do equine-assisted therapy on the side.
5: Yeah.
6: And young leaders call me all the time. Hey, do you have a couple hours at the stable? You know what they do? They come. We sit outside. There's manure around. There's piles of sticks around. It's not fancy. And we talk about the stuff of life. We talk about how amazing Jesus is in our world and the plans that he has for all of our future. And what a privilege. And these people are like in their 20s.
5: Yeah.
6: And I'm in my 60s. And it's just the Jesus thing happening between us.
5: It's amazing when hearts meet.
6: Mm-hmm.
5: Doesn't matter if there is broken sticks, dirt, and, you know, as you say, manure laying around. God's in the midst of those things, isn't he, when hearts are meeting?
6: I call it the green cathedral.
5: That's beautiful.
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7: The Spotlight.
5: From what I understand, you are one of a number of children, Pastor Julie.
6: Yes, I am number 9 out of 12 children from my parents, Terry and Billy Kennedy. And we're a ministry family from the moment of my birth. I just thought everybody walked and talked and went to church on Sundays.
5: Amen. Amen. And so being in ministry now for 40 years, you were probably quite well set up for that by those years early on.
6: There's a juxtaposition to my childhood where my parents were in ministry. They were pastoring a church, but my father left the family home. He left and chose a new opportunity. And so mum became a single mum when I was in about year 3 or 4. And so then we were that other family that the police were visiting our house because my older siblings were going a bit AWOL and doing things of which we will not speak. And so it was like night and day how we were this family in this community. And then like almost overnight, we moved to a house, we changed schools, and I never saw those people again for many years.
5: And so for those early years, I mean, it must have been quite a shock. Do you remember the time when things changed? Were you old enough to remember that?
6: I remember them changing. I had no idea why.
5: Yeah.
6: And because there were so many of us, it was like being in a river that flowed. You just flowed with the family, you know. You were just doing this. And so the impact on me wasn't as much as maybe for the older kids at that time. But it was certainly shocking. And now that I look back and as, you know, Holy Spirit's worked with me and brought lots of healing, when I look back, I realize, oh, that's where shame came in.
5: Wow.
6: Oh, that's where fear came in. So, yes, it had an impact. But at the time, I was a child and I was just surviving.
5: Isn't it amazing, Julie? You know, we throw out labels like has been in ministry for 40 years. But then here we are sitting down talking about those foundational years. and you're using words like shame when you didn't even do anything wrong. What do you think it is that in those early years is so powerful to mark a life with an emotion or a memory?

0: church world, and someone grabbed me and pulled me around the corner so that we wouldn't bump into them. And at that moment, in my little eight-year-old mind, I realized there was something really bad about our family. There was something bad about me.
1: Wow.
0: Because we should hide away from the good people that had been our world. And so the enemy's a predator. I'm a child. Yeah. So he just gets right in there, in that space. And so, you know, praise be to God. He delivered me of that. Holy Spirit showed me. I just something came on me that didn't belong to me.
1: Yeah.
0: And so then I was able to walk free from it much later in life.
1: Julie, what would you have to say right now to someone, maybe around Australia, there might be a few people who are listening in who have been through situations, who love the Lord, but societally have been pushed into corners where they've had to hide themselves, hide their shame. What would your advice be to someone who's in that place?
0: Well, as cliche as it is, I want to say the devil is a liar. If you've said yes to Jesus, there is no shame on you. There is no condemnation. Your feelings may still tell you that, but that's not facts. The Bible says that who the Son sets free is free indeed. So we do things like Abraham did. We call things that aren't as though they are. So I'm shameless, you know, irrespective of how I might be feeling in the moment. I don't want to make light of people's feelings. They're real, but they're not working for you. What we need to do is shift from death to life and say, Jesus, you are enough. So yes, I feel like that. Yes, the enemy tricked me for a while and I believed that propaganda of his, but you know what? I'm signing up to the truth from now on.
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1: When I'm feeling my feet are tired from running so hard for miles, you are the air I really need.

0: Whisper in the Wind. That's Bodhi with Whisper in the Wind. And this is Night Vision. It's also Mandy, and I'm very happy to be with you tonight. Now, Set Free's coming up every night this week. Pastor Ken Legge is teaching about what the basics of the Christian faith are, just the very most basic elements of the Christian faith that could be helpful to new Christians. And I've mentioned the last couple of nights, it's also helpful for, when I say old Christians, maybe Christians people who've been a Christian for a while, because sometimes you get so busy with all the new stuff you learn, you forget the basics. And so he's going to be talking tonight about church attendance. Jesus never really commanded us to go and spend at least 1.5 hours on Sunday morning singing hymns and listening to a preacher. However, it is important that we have fellowship with other believers. And so that's what Pastor Ken is going to be talking about tonight. It's coming up really, really soon on Night Vision. This is a new day.
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5: In Hebrews chapter 2, verse 18, it says, since Jesus himself has gone through suffering and temptation, he's able to help us when we are being tempted. That was Hebrews chapter 2, verse 18.
6: Vision.
7: Jesus said, if you hold to my teachings, you are really my disciples. Then you will know the truth, and the truth will set you free.
8: A pastor went to visit one of his members who had not attended church for a few weeks. It was a bitterly cold day, and when the pastor arrived at the home of the church member, he was sitting around a fire warming himself. The pastor sat in a chair opposite the man, the other side of the fire. The man knew why his pastor had called, yet the pastor didn't say a word. The man felt a little uncomfortable by the summons. Eventually, without saying a word, the pastor picked up the fire tongs and took a burning ember from the fire and placed it on the hearth in front of the fire. He then sat back in the chair, still saying nothing. After a few minutes, the ember had stopped glowing. It lay cold and dead in the hearth. The pastor looked at the ember, then looked at the man, rose to his feet and said, I'll be going now. Goodbye. As he walked to the door, the man said to him, thank you for your visit and particularly for your fiery sermon. I'll be back at church this Sunday. Without even speaking a word, the pastor had preached the best message he could about the importance of Christian fellowship. As long as the log was in the fire with the other logs, it burned brightly. Each burning log fueled the others and also fed off the others. Once the log was taken out of the fire and was alone, however, it went out. Christianity is like that. It was never meant to be a life of isolation.
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9: And thanks for joining us. This week we're looking at basics for new Christians. Phil's my name. And Ken, so far we've considered the place of Bible reading and prayer in the life of the Christian over the last couple of days. Today we're going to look a little bit at Christian fellowship. And what a great story you just told.
8: Yeah, again, you know, I want to make sure that our listeners don't hear this in a legalistic way. But the fact is that when we were born again, we were baptized into the body of Christ. We are joined to others. So God has a family, if you like, and we're it.
9: And what an interesting family it can be sometimes.
8: That's right. Salvation, then, is not only entrance into the kingdom, but into the family of God. You know, God is our father. Jesus is our elder brother. We're brothers and sisters. So whenever someone gets saved, they get added to the church. In Acts 2, verse 47, after the day of Pentecost, the birth of the church, we read, and the Lord added to the church daily those who were being saved. I like what John Stott says about that. He says, no one was saved without being added to the church, and no one was added to the church who was not first saved. Interesting. But the Greek word there for fellowship is koinonia, which means to share or to have in common with others. So koinonia is shared life, and of course the life that is shared is the life of Christ. We don't come together because we support the same footy team or follow the same political party. No, we share the life of Christ. In fact, if we meet and talk about footy or politics or last night's TV show, if you like, but don't share the Lord, then that's not really Christian fellowship. So it's his life that we share together. He's the head, and his life flows to the body through each member of the body. And that's what we call fellowship, grace flowing from member to member by the Spirit of God.
9: Of course, there would be some people listening, though, that aren't in fellowship for whatever reason. What would you say to them?
8: Yeah, that's absolutely true. And there's a variety of reasons. In fact, I heard that the biggest church in Australia today is the Church of the Unchurched. There's a lot of Christians that don't go to church. And there are many reasons for that, Phil. Some have just become disillusioned with maybe the direction that the church is taking. In many local churches, there's been a deviation from clear biblical mandates, if you like, and people have gone off on a tangent, lost their way. Often the Bible is not taught anymore in some places. This is what I'm hearing anyway. And some leaders seem more intent on building their own kingdom than the kingdom of God, you know, presenting Christ. So others have stopped going to church because they've felt abused in church. They've been hurt and they don't want to get hurt again, so they stay away from church. There's a whole variety of reasons why people don't go to church. And certainly as a pastor, I've got to hear about many of those reasons and many of those tragedies, really. So my sympathy is with those people. But what I would suggest, Phil, is that they pray that the Lord will lead them to other Christians of like mind, where at least they can have regular fellowship together. It might be in a home, might be in an office or some other place, but the biblical principle, you know, of fellowship is vital to the growth of all Christians. Satan knows this, of course. You know, he wants to keep us out of fellowship.
9: Apart, yeah.
8: And there's that old analogy. I don't know if you have heard it. You know, when the children of Israel came out of Egypt, about 3 million of them, you know, and so as they were journeying through the wilderness, that group spread out a lot, and some people sort of became stragglers. They got more and more further away from the group, and then the Amalekites came down and sort of picked off the stragglers. And I guess it's like an illustration of a truth that, you know, that there is safety in numbers. There's safety in the body of Christ, and we look out for one another. But if we get isolated, which I believe is a tactic of the enemy, just to get us away from other Christians, we can become more vulnerable.
9: But what about people who might say, you know, I don't need to go to church. What you're saying there's all good, Ken, but in fact, you know, I'm doing a whole lot better since I stopped going.
8: Well, that's something which I have heard. But let's, you know, like if I was to ask you, Phil, what's the verse that we often use to convince people that they do need to be in fellowship? It's usually the verse in Hebrews chapter 10, 24 and 25, where the writer says, "Let us consider one another in order to stir up love and good works, not forsaking the assembling of ourselves together, as is the manner of some, but exhorting one another, and so much more as you see the day approaching." Now, when you look at that verse, it's not actually saying you need to go to church for you, but you need to go to church so that you can be a blessing to others. You know, that thing of, well, what's in it for me? If we come with that attitude, then I guess, you know, we can say, no, I don't. My view is I don't need fellowship, so therefore I won't go. But, hey, we go to be a blessing, not just to get a blessing.
9: And too often we think that it's just about us, what can I get out of it? But what you're saying here, really, it's a two-way street, isn't it?
8: Yeah, and I think, you know, like even for those that do go to church, if we went with that attitude, well, Lord, I'm going not just to be blessed, that's going to be a bonus, but I'm going to give. I'm going to be a blessing by your grace. I'm available for you to work through me, you know.
9: It's a challenge.
8: Yeah. But then, of course, we do get ministered to. All those one another phrases that we read in the scriptures, you know, those one another, like confess your faults to one another, exhort one another, edify one another, and so on. Actually, that phrase is mentioned 58 times in the New Testament, not even counting the Gospels. So it's a reciprocal term, al-elon, I believe it is in the Greek. And it means that both parties engaging in that transaction benefit from it.
9: So would you say that kind of fellowship is indispensable in the Christian life?
8: Well, indispensable, that's an interesting word. Now, if the goal is survival, then no, it's not indispensable. We can survive without being connected to other believers.
9: But we want to do more than just survive, though,
8: exactly,
9: don't we?
8: Yeah, God's goal for us is not survival. God's goal for us is wholeness and maturity. You know, that's very clear throughout the New Testament. So then you'd have to say, oh, well, then it is indispensable because God has designed the Christian life in such a way that we need one another. As I often say to my people, I need you, but what's more important than that is that you need me.
9: And what do they say to that?
8: They just smile. But, you know, the Christian life, my understanding of the Christian life, Phil, is that it starts with faith and it ends with love. You know, faith gets us connected to God, and we walk by faith all the way through our journey. But from that faith, we grow to maturity, and the completion of the Christian life is love. We're perfected through love. You know, Paul says, put on the bond of perfection, and so on. Many scriptures that talk about that. So love cannot exist in isolation. It can only exist in relationship with other people. That's why, you know, the world writes about love. It sings about love. For example, the Beatles sang that song, All You Need Is Love. And then they broke up, which I didn't quite get there. You know,
9: yeah, that's a bit ironic.
8: Like, what is love? You know, it's not some sentimental feeling. It's like the ability to even love the unlovely. Mm. And we can't do that in our own strength, but the indwelling Holy Spirit in us can manifest that kind of divine love, you know, in our relationships with each other. That's why we're placed in a body of Christ, so that we might grow, that we might come to maturity, that we might contribute, that we might receive from one another and grow into the fullness of this thing called the body of Christ.
9: And it's really a family thing, isn't it?
8: Yeah, it is. And in that context, Paul prays this, that we may be able to comprehend with all the saints what is the width and length and depth and height, and to know the love of Christ which passes knowledge, that we might be filled with God's fullness. So we'll never know that in isolation, but we will know what God wants us to know in fellowship with the other saints of God.
9: Now, we might be going through the basics for new Christians this week, but I'm sure there are things there for all of us. Join us for more tomorrow. And in the meantime, remember, you don't have to carry that baggage. God wants you to be set free.
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It's called New Day, New Life. It's from The Afters, and you're listening to Night Vision on Vision Christian Radio. How are you? Hope you're well. I'm Mandy, and could I share with you something from Psalm 119, perchance? I know. I tell you all the time, I love this particular psalm. The other night, I think I even said, look, I'm not going to go on and on and on about it. I've just got one more. You know, I can't help myself. Just love this chapter of the Bible. I love this psalm. It's wonderful. I can't help myself. So I keep going back to it, and I want to share some thoughts about verse 9. Psalm 119, verse 9. And it says this, how can a young man keep his way pure? By keeping it according to your word. Now, I think most Christians, if they've been in church even a short amount of time, are very familiar with this verse. I remember years ago when parents told their children to wash their dirty faces, they might have said, cleanliness is next to godliness. Do you know that saying, it's not in the Bible, even though many think it is? It's not. It may have come from some ancient Jewish teachers. I don't know. Maybe, maybe not. I don't know. The Bible equates godliness not with a scrubbed face and clean skin. It equates godliness with a pure heart. In other words, being cleansed spiritually inside, where it counts, cleansed and made pure, is how we are clean before God. So the author or the writer of Psalm 119, he's asking this question, how can a young man keep his way pure? And then he answers his own question by keeping it according to your word. And that question is actually the very, very core teaching of the entirety of Psalm 119. If you want to be close to God, if you want to live right, you find the answers to how that can happen through the power of the Word of God, by everything God has taught us. Okay? When he says by living according to God's Word, but here's the thing, how do you do it? How do you live that? Because we know human beings, just, it's like we just can't meet that standard of purity, not on our own. And as most people will admit, having a pure heart, it's a really difficult challenge. If you're really honest, people will say it's hard. And in fact, the Bible actually tells us that it's out of our reach completely. Our hearts, the Bible says, are deceitful, and we're self-absorbed, most of the time disobedient, except when we're not. Truth is, we need help, you know, and I'm going to speak only for myself. I need help. And it's in God's mercy that God sent his son, Jesus, so that he could forgive us of our sins and create pure hearts within us. And where do you find that information? John 17. Because Jesus was praying for his followers on the night that he was betrayed, right? They had what we call the Last Supper. It was a Passover meal. And he was praying for his followers, right? That they would be sanctified or purified through God's word. He said, he was praying to God. He said, sanctify them by the truth. Your word is truth. The Holy Spirit of God will provide us the understanding and the power that we need to endure in this purifying process that we go through. So we're saved as sinners, and then comes the hard slog, the lifelong process of transformation. And sometimes it's easier than others, and sometimes it's really hard. But we are then changed from what we used to be like, and we turn into something or someone who looks more and more like Jesus. Spiritually speaking, of course. And isn't that what we want? So as both Jesus and the psalmist have said, purity of the heart is strengthened and encouraged by the truth found in God's word. And the purifying process begins with knowing Jesus first, and then it goes on a daily journey, isn't it? It's a daily process. Ah, the word of God, it's so amazing. This is Night Vision, forerunners not far off. I know.

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1: Consider Joshua 5 verse 14. As commander of the army of the Lord, I have now come. Here's some more from that scripture from Joshua 5. When Joshua was near Jericho, he looked up and he saw a man standing in front of him with a drawn sword in his hand. Joshua went up to him and he asked, "Are you for us or for our enemies?" "Neither," he replied. "But as commander of the army of the Lord, I have now come." Then Joshua fell face down on the ground in reverence, and he asked him, "What message does my Lord have for his servant?" The commander of the Lord's army replied, "Take off your sandals, for the place where you're standing is holy." And Joshua did so. Now the message here is unmistakable. Jericho may have its walls, but Joshua, you have more. You have God. He is with you. Isn't that the word Joshua needed? A reminder of God's almighty presence? Isn't that what you need? To know that God is near, that you're never alone, and that in your darkest hour, in your deepest questions, the Lord will never leave you. David said in Psalm 16, "Lord, you alone are my inheritance, my cup of blessing. You guard all that is mine. I will bless the Lord who guides me. I know the Lord is always with me. I will not be shaken, for he is right beside me." No wonder my heart is glad and I rejoice. Are you facing a Jericho-level challenge? Do what Joshua did. He lifted his eyes and looked, and behold, a man stood opposite him. You've looked at the problem long enough. Lift your eyes to the problem solver, Jesus. You're not alone. God is with you. And that's Vision's word for today.
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0: This is Night Vision. That was Kane with Living Water. Mandy here with you, and it's time for foundations. Now, I'm going to take you to the year 1943. What was going on in the world, especially in Europe, in 1943? World War II was in full swing, and the Nazis were hunting Jews. Many nations just surrendered their Jewish populations, and as we know, the Holocaust took the lives of 6 million plus Jewish people. But there were actually some communities who, and individuals who did amazing work, went to amazing efforts to protect their Jewish communities. I'm going to tell you about a Danish town. It's not an easy name to pronounce, but it's in English you pronounce it Gilleleje, I believe. And they were defending the Jews within their community that were being hunted by the Nazis. So I'm going to tell you about that. It's coming up about a minute from now on Night Vision.
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0: The Nazis invaded Denmark in April 1940, and for propaganda purposes, they allowed Danes considerable freedom and didn't arrest Danish Jews. In 1943, resistance forces in Denmark had increasingly become a nuisance to the Germans. Suffering reverses on many other fronts, the Germans feared Denmark could become a staging area for an Allied invasion. So Hitler ordered a crackdown, intending to send 7,800 Jews to the death camps. To Hitler's surprise, Denmark refused to hand over its Jews, arguing that they were Danish citizens. Instead, political leaders openly encouraged Danes to protect Jews. The Lutheran bishops even reminded their congregations that it's better to obey God than man. Citizens responded by hiding Jews and delivering them to the coast where fishermen could ferry them to neutral Sweden. To elude Nazi checkpoints, the Danes adopted many ruses such as ambulances and funeral processions. Danes donated money to cover the cost of the rescue operation and to purchase fuel for boats. In the process, many Jews and boatmen perished at sea during bad weather. While on land, Nazis captured and sometimes shot resistance workers. The town of Gilleleje in Denmark became a gathering point for escaping Jews. On October 3, 1943, a Lutheran pastor of the town read the bishop's letter to his congregation, and the little town responded heroically, hiding over 1,300 Jews. And every night, little boats left the docks, rescuing Jewish lives. A large contingent of Jews reached Gilleleje on the 5th of October, and by nightfall, 500 Jews and resistance fighters were hiding there. A schooner vessel had taken shelter in the harbour during a storm the night before. The townsfolk raised the equivalent of around $195,000 to persuade the captain to take 100 Jews on board. When the schooner was just half loaded, the captain took fright and cast off, with still 100 remaining in danger. Where could they hide during the day? Pastor Jensen volunteered his church. He hid 80 in the loft and another 20 in the parish hall. Somehow, the Gestapo got word and threatened to burn the church with everyone inside, so all 100 Jews were arrested except one boy who hid in the belfry. Pastor Jensen collapsed after that because of the strain and the sense of failure and not being able to protect the last 100 Jews. However, the little town of Jeliglagi wasn't done with its rescue work. They rented another schooner, and several voyages later, the town had rescued the remaining Jews. Because of Denmark's courageous defiance of Hitler, 95% of its Jews survived the Holocaust. Nearly 20% of those survivors went through Jeliglagi. Church history is part of the history of the Christian community. Much of it we can be pleased with. Some of it is a blight, but all of it is for our learning.
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Well, you know what time it is. It's hump day. It's Wednesday. That means we're now on the way to the weekend, and it also means that our time together this evening has come to an end. Night Vision has only got a few minutes left, so thank you very much for spending the last few hours with me. I do appreciate it. Before I say goodbye, however, I want to go over our memory verse for the Treasury Project this evening a couple of times. Ephesians 5:21. Submit to one another out of reverence to Christ. Short, it's easy to remember. Ephesians 5:21, submit to one another out of reverence for Christ. All right, I'll be back tomorrow evening from 7 Queensland time. I hope you can spend some more time with me then, but I'd like to leave you with the Aaronic blessing. Yivarechecha Adonai v'yish marecha, ye'er Adonai p'navilecha v'yuneka, yisa Adonai p'navilecha v'yasem lacha shalom. May Adonai bless you and keep you. May Adonai shine his face upon you and be gracious to you. May Adonai lift up his face upon you and give you his peace. Shalom v'lalim.

0: forever. Amen.
1: It's Andrew Rip. I'll do it again. You're an overnight on Vision Christian Radio for a Thursday morning. It's great to have your company as always. Bit after midnight in the east, bit after 10 p.m. on a Wednesday evening in WA. On the way this hour, great music. Jamie McDonald, Brandon Heath teaming up with Ryan Ellis in the mix as well. And Dr. Camille Majdali a little later in the hour. In just a few moments, Inside for Living with Chuck Swindoll, continuing the series about Job and talking about Job's advice that we get to husbands and friends.
2: August 11 is Census Night, where we can all play a role in Australia's future. 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
3: It's like the word religion has become a bit corrupted, and people want to say, I'm not religious, maybe. 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See, they tick the no religion box.
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5: In the Bible, in Proverbs 2, verses 6 and 7, it says, God grants wisdom, and from his mouth comes knowledge and understanding. 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
6: Yesterday on Insight for Living, Chuck Swindoll opened his Bible to Job chapter 2 and began drawing practical counsel for husbands. We learned first that a good husband listens well and always tells his wife the truth. Second, he takes his role as her spiritual encourager seriously, teaching about God with gentleness and grace. And today, Chuck picks up where he left off with two more principles for husbands and then turns to a subject that may be even closer to home, how to be a good friend to someone who's suffering.

Model verbal purity. In all this, Job did not sin with his lips. He did not make a blasphemous statement. He did not curse God. He does not curse her. I loved it when Anderson wrote that he didn't call her wicked. He called her foolish. There's a lot of difference. Be careful how you talk to your wife, men. I can recall a particular pastor who, at the door of the church, when his wife simply said, shall we go by the restaurant or do you want to go so-and-so, he turned and unloaded on her a piece of his mind he couldn't afford to lose. And I've got to tell you, she took it like a champ, and my heart went out to her. We were all embarrassed, as several of us witnessed this embarrassing statement made by this fairly well-known preacher. And I learned a lot about that preacher that day. I don't care how well-known or how important or how much money you make or how big your company is, you don't have the right to talk to your wife like a dog. She is your partner, she is your equal, and she knows a lot of stuff on you. She too can write the unauthorized biography and not sign it, you know. Number four, accept her completely, love her unconditionally. Those words are all important. Put them down just like I gave them. Accept her completely, love her unconditionally. I'll tell you, a wife thrives in that kind of context. She is who she is. God has made her into the woman she has become. She was the wife you chose. You chose. She has become the woman that God is making her into, and that requires, that calls for complete acceptance and unconditional love. What it leads to in the long haul is commitment. You're there for the long haul. You're there to stay. And no amount of hardship, difficulty, test, or trial will separate you. In fact, it will pull you closer together. Many a marriage is strung together by very thin, fragile threads. And tests come either from the children or a difficult birth and birth defects in a child, or trials and tests in business or in the financial realm or in the emotional realm or whatever. You hang in there, guys. Hang in there. Hang in there. Hang in there. Tell her how much she means to you. Talk to her about the value she has in your life and she represents. Guys, just look for ways to get out. Got a good friend. We've been pretty serious here, so I got to have a little fun with you. I had a friend send me a cute story. A woman awakes in the middle of the night and her husband's gone. He's left the bed by her, and she puts on her robe and goes downstairs to look for him. And he's sitting all by himself at a kitchen table with a hot cup of coffee, just kind of staring at the wall, blinking with tears. And she said, "What's the matter, dear?" She says, "Why are you down here at this time of night? What's going on?" He looks up from the cup of coffee and he says, "You remember 20 years ago when we were dating and you were only 16? She says, "Yeah, of course I remember." He pauses. Words don't come easily. He says, "Remember when your father saw us in the car and we were smooching, and boy, he stuck a pistol in my face and he said, any boy who kisses my daughter like that's going to marry her. Either you marry her or I'm sending you to jail for 20 years. Remember that?" She said, "Yeah, I remember that." Wipes another tear away and he says, "I would have gotten out today." That's not a good guy that'll do that. "I would have gotten out today." All these years he'd been counting up 10, 15, 20. My wife, who heard this sermon the first time, said, "Lose the joke, okay? Get
I am not. Well, I might listen to her, but now it isn't long before the word gets out to Job's friends, and we all have friends. I hope we all have a few friends. I don't think he just had three or four. I think he had a number, but these particular friends got word that Job had come across a whole series of tragic events. I want you to stop and think about a couple or three good friends, okay? Just in your mind, name them in your mind, okay? And let's say that all of you guys or all you gals have been together from maybe from school, it started, and you've been cultivating this friendship over the years. Let's say one of them really hit bottom, and you got worried. And the other buddies of yours or the other gals that were in the same sorority or maybe guys that on the same ball team or whatever. And you all get the word that your friend is really going through it. May not make it. What are you going to do? Well, just exactly what you're thinking is what these three friends did. What's interesting is we don't know much about them. In fact, we know very little, even about where they lived originally. They're called three friends in verse 11, Job's three friends, and we're told that when they heard of all this adversity that had come upon him, they came each one from his own place, and they're named for us, Eliphaz, Bildad, and Zophar. Interesting, when you get to chapter 32, verses 2, 4, and 6, you'll read of another friend named Elihu, E-L-I-H-U. Elihu comes on the scene, but he says he's younger and he's shy. So he has allowed the unfolding, three cycles of dialogue occur through Job from chapter 3 all the way to 32. Three cycles of dialogue occur, and Elihu stays quiet. As Eliphaz speaks and Job answers, and then Bildad speaks and Job answers, and then Zophar speaks and Job answers, and then Eliphaz speaks again, and then Bildad. And so we're going to see that a little more closely when we analyze these chapters and sort of select our journey through the book. But Elihu waits till the end. Anyway, there were altogether four, though three are mentioned here. They were probably wealthy Sikhs who had the time and the money to leave their place of living and their businesses, if we could call it that. Maybe they had met in the business world. Maybe they were part of the enterprise that had been Job's past. We're not told. You can link some of their locations to places like Edom and northern Arabia, but you can't locate exactly where they are. These are ancient places that scholars find debatable. So where they're from isn't important. The point is, each one came from a different place in an agreement that they would come to be with their friend. And we're told, we're not told, but it's implied, they spoke the same language. So they've got language in common, and they knew one another. They're called friends. And they planned a trip. Notice they, verse 11, made an appointment together to come, to sympathize, and to comfort. Always note the verbs when you're reading through the scriptures. The words of action, and they also tie in together the movement of what's going on. They decided to come, to sympathize, and to comfort. They agreed together. Now, a lot of things we're going to say about these friends that would certainly be unattractive and disappointing about how things wound up, because the longer they stayed, the worse things got, and the more argumentative and the more judgmental, etc. But you've got to commend these men for coming. So I want to say right now, in the basis of the implications of verses 11 through 13, I want to give you four or five pieces of advice regarding friendships, okay? We've talked to husbands about those three or four things. Now we're going to think about friends. And we'll click them off one by one. We're not going to be here till 2:30, but I realize what time it is, so let's move ahead. The first of the five, friends care enough to come without being invited to come.
Friends care enough to come without being asked to come. No one sent a message saying to Eliphaz and Bildad and Zophar, would you please come and bring a little sympathy and comfort for Job? The man is dying in this anguish, this crucible. Nope, didn't do that. They heard that he was going through it, and they came. Those people you thought of a few moments ago, if you were to hear that one of them was going through a terminal battle with a disease, I have the feeling you'd connect in some way. You wouldn't wait for an invitation. Please write me a letter of encouragement or help me through this. Remember John 11 where Lazarus takes ill and Martha and Mary, the sisters, write Jesus and say, the one whom you love is sick, period. They don't even ask him to come. When he doesn't come, they're offended. But he could have said, you never asked me to come. Wait, you don't ask a friend. If a friend of yours has a coronary and you find out they're over at Presbyterian Hospital, it isn't long before you're nearby that friend of yours going through that heart attack. You don't wait for an invitation. No one's ever invited to a funeral. We say we go because we're paying our last respect. You go out of respect. So these men love Job. Friends care enough to come without being asked to come. Here's the second. Friends respond with sympathy and comfort. Friends respond with sympathy and comfort. Sympathy includes identifying with the sufferer. Friends do that. Entering into his or her crucible for the purpose of feeling the anguish and the pain. Comfort is attempting to ease the pain by helping any way to make the sorrow lighter. You run errands for them, you take care of the kids, you provide a meal, you assist wherever you need to assist because you want to comfort them. One man writes, on learning of Job's affliction, three beloved friends agreed together to travel to Uz in order to console Job. The term for friends has a wide range of meanings, including intimate counselor, close friend, party in a legal dispute. Friends often solemnize their relationship with a covenant, promising to care for each other under all kinds of circumstances. The relationship between Job and his three friends gives every evidence of being based on a covenant. Isn't that intriguing? Maybe while you were in school, you sort of had a pact with each other. You guys got close, you said to each other, no matter what, wherever we find ourselves in the future, we want each of you to know we're going to be there, especially when you're in need. When I was going through seminary, there were two guys that I studied with for every major exam, and we were inseparable when test time came. To this day, they play a special part in Cynthia's and my mind. Both of them happened to have been single. I was married. They would come to our place. We'd have coffee, we'd have a light meal or whatever, we'd study into the night to bone up for the exam together, and it was kind of like a pact among us to stay close. We never wrote it out, but it's true. Now, these men had that kind of closeness, and they came to give sympathy and comfort. Here's a third. Friends openly express the depth of their feelings. Friends openly express the depth of their feelings. Friends do that, don't they? It's not uncommon to see a friend standing nearby in the room fighting back the tears. It's not uncommon for the friend to express his or her feelings. Acquaintances don't do that. A nurse who comes to take care of you in the hospital, I mean, is she going to say, how are you, really? Tell me, I want to feel deeply with you. Are you kidding? She says, bend over, you know, or whatever, you know. She wakes you up to see if you're asleep. She gives you a shot, you know. Okay, time for another one. You know, it's not a close friend that will do that. Friends don't give each other shots, you know. They were aghast when they saw what they saw. They didn't even recognize him. They probably went to the homestead where they had been before, and the place didn't even look the same. Everything is destroyed. There's not even a kid, they could only see the grave sites.
And somebody nearby says, oh, Job, well, he left some time ago. I think he's at the city dump. And they breathed deeply and they went down there. And they, before they ever got there, they got close enough to see him. And he has no hair and his robe is torn. And he's sitting there with dung burning near him and dogs nearby and the garbage around. And they wept. They wept. Man, look at this. And it says they threw dust over their heads toward the sky, an ancient expression of grief. Oh, that means they were down near the dust. In fact, it says they sat down on the ground. Verse 13. It's what friends do. They don't worry about getting dirty or bloody. They don't worry about the mess. Which brings me to my fourth. Friends aren't turned off by distasteful sights. Rather, they come alongside and they stay as long as is appropriate. You're not turned off because the room doesn't smell good. You're not turned off because your friend weighs half of what he used to weigh. You see beyond all of that. You're not turned off because they're laying there in a hospital gown or because the bottom has dropped out of their life and they're at wit's end. That doesn't turn you off and make you turn around and leave. That draws you in. These guys raised their voices and sat down on the ground with him. They demonstrated their anguish. And they stayed 7 days and seven nights without a word. Fifth, friends understand, so they say very little. I love the way Warren Wiersbe treats this. The best way to help people who are hurting is just to be with them, saying little or nothing, letting them know you care. Don't try to explain everything. Now listen, explanations never heal a broken heart. If his friends had listened to him, accepted his feelings, and not argued with him, they would have helped greatly. But they chose to be prosecuting attorneys instead of witnesses. Let me tell you about a really good friend. The good friend doesn't attempt to give you God's message and certainly doesn't preach. They know the value of suffering presence. Isn't that a good way to put it? I read that. That's not mine. Suffering presence. You look up and you look into the eyes of somebody you've known over the years and their eyes reflect compassion. There's no judgment. They're just there. And they don't stay too long. You know what drives you crazy? The guy that comes in with a big fat Bible and he's got notes in it and he's going to read to you these chapters. And then he's going to teach you, and you're laying there, you know, barely able to belch, and he's reading from 2 Chronicles 13 to 27, you know. Yeah. Furthermore, then God taught me this when I was struggling with measles back when I was 12, and you know, please. Don't stay too long. These guys stayed because they had every reason to be near him. The kind of anguish this man's going, he may have died any moment for all they knew. But they didn't stay and preach. They stayed with their lips sealed. One of my friends, toward the latter part of his life, a man named Joe Bailey, B-A-Y-L-Y, fellow author. I loved Joe because of his realism. I loved it. That he was never interested in impressing people. If you ever read Bailey, you know, Psalms of My Life is just a profound book that Joe left in his legacy. And he and Mary Lou, his wife, had a house full of kids, but they lost three. Three. They lost one at 18 days following surgery. They lost one at five because of leukemia. And they lost one at 18 years after a sledding accident because of a hemophilia. He was had mild hemophilia. Three at different times. Joe writes in a wonderful book, The View from a Hearse,
which has been changed in title to The Last Thing We Talk About. He wrote this. Oh, this is so good. I was sitting torn by grief. Someone came and talked to me of God, of God's dealings, of why it happened, of hope beyond the grave. He talked constantly. He said things I knew were true. I was unmoved, except I wish he'd go away. He finally did. Another came and sat beside me. He didn't talk. He didn't ask leading questions. He just sat beside me an hour or more. Listened when I said something, answered briefly, prayed simply, left. I was moved. I was comforted. I hated to see him go. You've done it right when they hate to see you go. They'll usually not tell you, but you'll know when it's time to leave. Let me tell you, you come up alongside a Job. Don't even think of saying, I know how you feel. You don't. You can hardly imagine, nor can I. But your suffering presence will be like a balm around them. And I'll never forget it. Would to God these dear guys had just never started talking. It messed everything up. Let's bow together. Interesting, after all these years of walking with and knowing the Lord, we've never heard him say a word. Talk about a model of appropriate silence. Oh, he's talked to us in his word, for sure. But he hasn't filled the air with verbiage. He's just been a comforting presence. He understands fully. He lost his son too, remember? Oh, he didn't lose him. Just that we killed him. And he died for those who drove spikes in his hands and feet. The Lord Jesus even said, as he hung there, Father, forgive them. They don't even know what they're doing. If you've never met the Lord Jesus, you're really missing out on the best part of life. I would plead with you to put that off no longer. Just come to him today. Just come like you are. Thanks for being so good to us, our Father. Though there have been times of our lives we really weren't very good to you. We ran from you when you were seeking us. We rejected you when you reached out. We resented you when you didn't relieve the pressure or answer yes to our pleadings. Some may have even cursed you. But because you are faithful and consistent God, you have never stopped loving us unconditionally. Thank you for that. We pray, Lord, that you will use these words in a very special way in the lives, especially of husbands, and the lives of friends. I pray, Father, that the deeper we get into this book, the deeper will be our walk with you.

0: 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I'm Clayton Bjellin. 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
7: We've been talking about encouragement in dark days. Let's talk some more today about that, Camille. Encouragement in dark days really means we need to be able to overcome the circumstance. We can't always do that on our own. And when we have the Word of God, there is some prerequisite that we need to then act on what God's Word is saying to us.
8: Indeed, Neil. I want to encourage our listeners with the fact that no matter how clever, well-positioned, resourced we may be, all of us will face situations that are beyond our control or solution. And if left unattended, these situations can be overwhelming. We didn't, in many cases, start them, although in some cases we did, but we're certainly not able to overcome them on our own. Therefore, it's an invitation to draw close to God. As it turns out, a crowd gathered around Jesus, and they were eager to hear the word of God. Jesus has his mother and his brothers. They can't even get near him because the crowd is so great. I wonder if there's even a little bit of jealousy, at least with the brothers. I mean, this is our older brother. How come he's so popular now? He wasn't popular in Nazareth. We ran him out of town. But here he is in Galilee by the lake, and people are coming from all over to hear his words. So they're basically sending a message, Jesus, we know what you've been doing. Can you talk to us? We'd like to perhaps give you a bit of sanity. And so he's told in the Gospel of Luke, chapter 8 and verse 20 and 21, your mother and your brothers are outside. They want to see you. But listen to what Jesus says in verse 21 of Luke 8. And he answered and said unto them, my mother and my brethren are these which hear the word of God and do it. Neil, that is an amazing transition. He's talking about this multitude. He probably doesn't even know them by name in the natural, but they've just been adopted into his family for one reason. They are listening and doing the word of God.
7: And does that translate to today in the 21st century, whereas we may listen to and obey doing the word of God, that we are also included in that intimate, close family setting that Jesus has said?
8: Well, I think the Bible is very clear. We're not just, how should I say it, citizens of God's kingdom. We're not just servants of God's kingdom. When we have saving faith, we become children of Abraham, which basically is tantamount to saying, according to Galatians, we are children of God. We are adopted into his household. Or as the scripture puts it, we become heirs of God and joint heirs with Christ. So there is a spiritual adoption that happens when we respond to the word of God in faith. Remember, a lot of what we do by faith, all we have to do is believe. But there are also a few times that when there is the word of the Lord, we have to obey it. Either way, believing at all times, obeying when it is required, not only puts us in the family of God, but it also bestows on us all the benefits that God would give to any of his children.
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City of Light, Here's Glory and My Good, the live version of that song, and Carly-Anne Taylor there as well. Heavenly Father on Vision, not too far away, leading the way with Dr. Marco Youssef. And this morning, looking at the names of God and helping us get a better, intimate understanding of the meanings of the names of God. That's on the way real soon in the message entitled Creating Intimacy. Right now, though, back to the music with For King and Country. What are we waiting for?

0: Micah Tyler, Colton Dixon, perfectly overnight on Vision Christian Radio. Leading the way, Dr. Michael Youssef, along in a few moments, looking at the names of God. Also on the way this hour, going to God's Word, and I'm doing a Bible study in Mark chapter 10. That's on the way in about 30 minutes from now. Right now, though, let's check in on the weather for your Thursday ahead. Sydney, a sunny day, 18 degrees. Melbourne, cloudy and 15. Brisbane, mostly sunny and 20. Perth, some showers about in 20. Adelaide, showers 17. Hobart, cloudy and 15. Canberra, mostly sunny and 14. And Darwin, a sunny day and 32 degrees.
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7: Radio. Welcome to Leading the Way with Dr. Michael Youssef. Heard across 6 continents in 28 of the world's most spoken and understood languages. In the pages of Hebrews, a book in the New Testament, it says, through Jesus, let us continually offer to God a sacrifice of praise, the fruit of lips that confess His name. Up next, Dr. Youssef looks at the names of God. Names that are inviting you into experiencing God in a deeper and more intimate way. Well, to allow as much time as possible in God's Word, here's Dr. Youssef with today's message from his series, Empowered by Praise.
8: Now there are some here and on the sound of my voice who remember a day when a person's name was far more important and valuable than money and prestige. Now, for those of you who have not seen those days, have not experienced those days, let me tell you, there was a day when a person's name was of more value than all the gold and the silver in the world. There was a day when a person's name meant everything to them. Like many of you, I grew up thinking that way. Growing up in a Christian home, in a sea of a non-Christian world, our name and our family name meant everything because it literally represented Christ Himself. But even today, there are certain names, as soon as they're mentioned, you automatically, it communicates integrity or dishonesty. When you hear a name of a person to this day, you still either communicating honor or dishonor. When a name is mentioned, you immediately, it communicates the character of that person. I read a story about a young couple who were expecting their first child, those of you young moms and dads know what I'm talking about. We've seen it with our kids, and they're struggling what to call the first child, what are you going to call him? And finally, mama said, we'll call him Timothy. And dad said, over my dead body. Well, she couldn't understand the vehemence by which he's resisting that name. The bottom line was that when he was a boy in school, there was a bully in the playground. His name was Timmy. And he could not even imagine, he could not think of his precious little boy is going to be referred to as Timmy. But why? Because the name represents, for him, represented the worst of memories growing up as a young boy. In biblical times, they named children for what they want them or hope that they'll grow up to be. That's always, you see that in the scripture, where he named them this because of that, and he named them this and so forth. These are important. These names are important. But listen to me, not only the names are important, the adjectives that we use with our children are vitally important. They really are. Listen to me. Whether you use those adjectives in front of them or not in front of them, it's very important what adjectives you use to describe your children. Let me illustrate this. A first grader and a first grade teacher who was often, you know, starts the school year asking the kids, what do you want to do when you grow up? You know, that's always a standard with her. And she always gets the normal, you know, run-of-the-mill stuff. I want to be president, I'll be astronaut, I want to be a fireman, and so on. And it just, except for little Billy. Billy said, when I grow up, I want to be possible. And the teacher queried it, asked again. She said, possible? He said, yes, because my mom thinks I'm impossible. So when I grow up, I want to be possible. We often label our children, so be careful. Sometimes we don't realize it, but be careful. Now, my friends, I want to tell you, if names are important for mortals like us, human beings, if names are important to us, I want you to think of the absolutely vitally importance in the names when it comes to God. And that is why you find that in the Word of God, as we will see in a minute, names represent a person, represents that person's mission, that person's future. And that is why when God changes the mission or the future mission of a person, he changes their name. That is why God renamed Abraham to Abraham. He changed Jacob to Israel. We see the Lord Jesus Christ himself. He changed Simon to Peter. And he changed Saul to Paul. Because every time there was a name change, it represented a new vision and a new mission for that person. Every time there is a change in name, it signifies a new calling for that person. Now, hopefully by now, some of you are asking the question, Michael, what has this got to do with the praise-filled life that you've been preaching about and we're continuing in this series? Everything. Everything. Why? Because the names of God are the composite of God's self-revelation. Because the names of God reveals to us his nature, his identity, his sovereignty, and yes, his will and purpose for us. If you truly want to know God, then you must know his names. Please hear me right. The reason God reveals his names to us in the scriptures, and there are a whole number of them, it is because he longs in his heart for us to be intimate with him. The reason God reveals his names to us is an evidence of the fact that he wants us to praise him more fully and more completely. The reason why God reveals his name to us is an evidence that he wants us to freely enter into a deep, not shallow, which we see all around us, but into a deep and abiding relationship with him. If you ask the average person, what is the sacrifice of praise? They'll probably give you all sorts of answers. Some will not even know how to answer that. But listen to what Hebrews 13:15 said. Through Jesus, therefore, let us continuously, how often? Continuously. Only on Sundays? No. Let us what? Continuously. Offer to God the sacrifice of praise, the fruit of our lips, as we confess his name. Question, what is that sacrifice of praise? Well, I told you in the last message that David, in praising the name of God, he literally is a king. He's the king of the most powerful nation at that time. But he humiliated himself before God in the praise of God. He couldn't care less what people thought of him. He honored God in front of everybody, and he forgot that he is even a king. Why? Because he wanted to honor God in praise. And here in Hebrews 13 gives us the answer. A sacrifice of praise is the confession of the names of the Lord. The sacrifice of praise is the speaking of the name of the Lord in our personal lives. The sacrifice of praise is the invoking of the power of the triune God in us, Father, Son, and Holy Spirit. In the last several messages that we've been looking at in this series, I have been telling you about the importance of the praise-filled life. Today I want us to practice that. And we're gonna do, this is a very practical sermon. We're gonna practice it. And then I want you to take this exercise and do it every day. Because praising God is not something you just do on Sunday morning. And those of you who are taking notes, I want to give you a heads up. Start writing now because I got 9 names of God. I want to go through them very quickly so I don't want you to miss. And then I'm going to come to the end and show you. But we're going to be praising those 9 names for now anyway. And I'm going to get you to do them in the Hebrew language, not in English. All right? Not the anglicized stuff that comes from the Latin. We're going to do it in the original language. The first name and the most used name in the scripture of God is Yahweh. Say it with me.
9: Yahweh.
8: Yahweh means the God who's always there. Yahweh means the name of God, and it's used more in the Bible than any other name. In fact, it's used 6,800 times, both Old and New Testament. And the translation literally, Yahweh means to be, or the ever-living God, or the self-existing God. All that means that God does not need anything outside of himself. He does not need anyone outside of himself for his self-existence. And that is why I want you to yell with me, praise Yahweh.
9: Praise Yahweh.
8: God bless you. The second name that revealed to us in the scripture is Yahweh Yara. Can you say that? In English, we often say Jehovah Jireh, and then the song the kids often sing here, and they have to go and explain it, you know, my provider. Because I'm going to explain to you, it's more than just a provider. The word means a lot more than just being my provider. I just want to give you the background so you know why and where it came from, okay? In Genesis chapter 22, Abraham, in obedience to God, takes Isaac in order to offer him as a sacrifice on Mount Moriah. But don't miss what I'm going to tell you, because a lot of people switch off at this point. In verse 5 of Genesis 22, verse 5, here's what Abraham said to the servants. He said, "You stay here at the bottom of the mountain, while the lad," talking about Isaac, "the lad and I are going up to the mountain to offer a sacrifice." Then, here's what comes, is coming. Are you ready for it? "Then we, the two of us, are coming back." Now, if you got that, say amen.
9: Amen.
8: It's not, "I'm going to offer Isaac as a sacrifice and I'm coming down and you'll be waiting for me." No, no, no, no, no, no. We, the boy and I, are coming back. Why? Because Abraham was so absolutely confident in God's promise to him. Abraham was so fully trusting in the promise of God to him. Abraham was totally and completely resting upon the fact that God always, always, always keeps his promises. He was abundantly confident that if he sacrificed Isaac, God is going to raise him from the dead and is going to come back with him. And so he gets up to the top of Mount Moriah. And he gets ready. And Isaac asks a question, "Father, where is the sacrifice?" And here, the Holy Spirit of God gives Abraham a word of prophecy, one of the most powerful words of prophecy ever since Genesis 3:15. And Abraham prophesies with clarity about the coming of the Lord Jesus Christ and offering himself as a sacrifice on Mount Calvary. 2,000 years later. And so when Isaac asked the question, Abraham said, "Son, God will provide himself." Now, there's some people would translate this as, "God himself will offer a sacrifice." No, that's not how it reads in the original. God will offer himself as a sacrifice. He's prophesying of the coming of the Lord Jesus Christ. And there is a magnificent picture of the Son of God being offered as a sacrifice for all the sinners who will repent and turn to him. That on Mount Calvary, 2,000 years later, God's Son is going to hang on the cross and offer himself as a sacrifice. And as Abraham gets ready with his knife, he hears the voice of the Lord say, "Don't you dare." It's a Yusuf translation, but you get what I mean. "Don't touch the boy." He said, "Now, Abraham, I know that you completely and fully trust in my promises. I promised you Isaac. You waited for him for 25 years. Now you got him." And as Abraham looks over in the thicket, and there is a ram, and he offered him as a sacrifice. Right on that spot, Abraham builds an altar and calls it Yahweh Yireh. Yahweh Yireh. The word Yireh, literally, and it's, by the way, it's the same word in all three Semitic languages, Aramaic, Arabic, and Hebrew. Yireh is the one who sees ahead, not just the one who sees. Everybody can see, but it's the one who sees ahead. If somebody up high up there, he can see things you can't see. When was the last time did you thank God for going ahead of you and rescuing you, even when you did not know it? Because he sees your needs before you do. Because he sees your needs before the needs arises. Because he sees the problem before it appears. Because he provides a solution to your impossibility before you discover them. Because he sees your difficulties and he helps you overcome them. Because he sees your temptations and he gives you victory over them before you face them. He is Yahweh Yireh. He sees ahead and prepares ahead, even when you can't see it. Now, there's nothing that you are facing today or you're going to face in the future that God has not already foreseen and made plans for. Yahweh is our provider today, tomorrow, and for all of eternity. And so I want you to yell with me, "Praise Yahweh Yireh."
9: Praise Yahweh Yireh.
8: And amen. I can get overwhelmed because I know experientially, and many of you do too, amazing how he goes ahead and makes provision before we even realize what was happening. Now I come to the third name that God reveals to us about himself, and that's Yahweh Rapha. And you find that in Exodus chapter 15, verse 26. Here, God is making a proposal. He literally making a proposal, offering a proposal to his people. Here's what he said to them. If you carefully listen, by the way, there's a difference in Hebrew between listening and hearing, okay? I can hear you if you're speaking to me in a Semitic language, but I'm not necessarily listening to you. See, in Hebrew, listening meaning obeying. I'll make it easier for you. It means obeying. Are you listening to me, Bobby, right? You ask your kids, "Are you listening to me?" Well, they are hearing you, but they're not listening to you. And so God is saying, if you listen, that is, if you obey me, if you pay attention to his commands and keep all his decrees, I will not bring on you any of the diseases that I brought on the Egyptians. For I am Yahweh Rapha, the Lord, our healer. Now, the word Rapha means to heal, to cure, or to restore, more accurate. And beloved, God doesn't only heal and restores. Healing is his name. Can I get an amen?
9: Amen.
8: Healing is his name. His name is synonymous with wholeness. His name is synonymous with power for our weakness. His name is synonymous with being a balm on our wounds. His name is synonymous with healthy self-image. His name is synonymous with mending broken hearts. His name is synonymous with the renewal of our degenerate minds. His name is synonymous with restoring shattered relationships. And the greatest wholeness, of course, we're going to experience when we see Him face to face, because the Bible said we're going to be like Him. And imagine that day. We're going to be like Jesus. And that is why we praise and we worship, adore Yahweh Rapha. We praise who?
10: Yahweh Rapha.
8: And the fourth name God reveals to us about Himself is Yahweh Nissi. God is my banner. Sounds strange, doesn't it? God is my flag. Just basically, you know, if you're marching down behind your school flag or college flag, whatever it is, a banner, He's the banner. We're marching under His banner. It's a wonderful name. Exodus 17, when the Amalekites, by the way, the word Amalekites itself means giants. These were big boys. I don't know, 9 feet tall. They were big, big, big, big people. They don't exist anymore, thank God. He said, I'm going to wipe them out, and He did. Before they got into the promised land, when they got to the wilderness, the Amalekites said, we're going to wipe the Israelites. We're going to just wipe them out. Just think about this. None of the prophets, nor the Messiah, who was in the loins and some of them, would have been wiped out. And so at this point, Moses said to Joshua, he said, Joshua, I want you to take a group of fighting men. Now remember, these are not really a huge army. It's just a group of fighting men. And he said, Joshua being the second in command, is the successor of Moses. He said, I want you to take a group of fighting men, go down to the battlefield, and you fight those Amalekites. And imagine the knees that were knocking. We going where? Those guys, have you seen how tall they are? Do you see how big they are? And they said, yeah, you go down and you fight them, but I want to give you the assurance that I am going to go up to the top of the mountain, and I'm going to hold my staff. Beloved, this was not just any old staff, but the one that Moses had. That was the staff that God used to perform many miracles. It was the staff that was the symbol of prayer life. This was the staff was a symbol of intercession. This was the staff that was the symbol of Moses' special relationship with the Lord. This staff was a symbol of Moses' utter dependence on Yahweh. This staff was symbol of Moses' complete trust in the power and the might and the graciousness of Yahweh. And so Moses goes up to the top of the mountain. He lifts up the staff. In fact, he gets very tired and his arms get shaky. Two people had to come and hold his arms. And the Israelites defeated the Amalekites. So in the aftermath of this great supernatural victory, this ragtag of an army, we could not have beaten those big boys. This is supernatural victory. The Lord said to Moses, write this on a scroll as something to be remembered. I don't want you to forget this happened, but also I don't want you to forget what I'm going to tell you, and that is I am going to wipe them off from the face of the earth. And God did. And here Moses builds an altar to the Lord, and he calls it Yahweh Nissi, banner, flag. He is my banner. Can you say Yahweh Nissi?
10: Yahweh
8: Nissi. The Lord is my flag. He's my banner. Now, beloved, hear me right, please. When you're fighting under Yahweh's flag, let me tell you, on the authority of the Word of God, you are assured of victory.
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1: There's a song I first heard beside a campfire on the Cape or out beyond the Western Downs, sung by one old wiry ringer, some say not much of a singer, but his words rang true for us few gathered round. He said, let me sing

Brendan Walmsley, Steve Grace, Colin Buchanan, He's Got the Whole World, and Aaron Goodhue, Jesus Is His Name. You're on Overnights on Vision Christian Radio. Heading to God's Word and Mark chapter 10, verse 15. Truly I tell you, anyone who will not receive the kingdom of God like a little child will never enter it. At the time of Jesus' teaching ministry, children had little status. They were often pushed aside as second-class citizens. So Jesus' words got the attention of his listeners when he invited children to come near him. This wasn't the first time his disciples had heard Jesus teaching on this, and it wasn't the last time they tried to prevent access to Jesus. But Jesus would have none of that. He drew close to people whom society tended to cast aside. Some Christians have an attitude of pushing away people who are poor who are different to them. And there are many ways that we can tend to huddle close, excluding people who don't fit our standards. Yet we don't see that attitude in anything Jesus did. In fact, again and again, Jesus reached out to those who were marginalized. To enter into the kingdom of heaven, Jesus said, we must receive it with complete dependence and trust, like a child. Children are at the mercy of their caregivers. They cannot protect themselves, defend themselves, or provide for themselves. They have to rely on and trust their caregivers for everything they need. And God wants us to see that we have the same kind of dependence on Him for life and salvation. Trusting in Him, relying on His power and mercy and grace, we can receive these wonderful gifts and enjoy full life forever. Let's pray. Well, Lord, we are glad for the gift of salvation. Make us generous in sharing the gift of your love with others, inviting them to believe and trust in you as well. In Jesus' name, amen.

0: right.
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2: 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Or there's the other way of thinking about it, which is on the edge of your seat, where you're wide-eyed in wonder of what God's going to do with that day. You're hoping, you have anticipation, you're on the edge of your seat, and your posture is completely different. Like a child thinking, what you going to do with this day, Lord? Let's go. From the album The Elements, that came out 6 years ago now, Toby Mac with Cochran & Co, Edge of My Seat, overnight on Vision in the Live Lounge.

0: Thank you, sir. I need my chair, y'all. I need my chair for this part right here. Now look, Denver, the way I see it, there are two postures in which we can live our day. The first posture in which we can tackle our day is called the, what I call the jaded posture. And you get way back here in the back of your chair, arms crossed, eyes rolled, and you start saying stuff like, today I got to do this. Today I got to do that. Now that's one posture we can take on with our day. Then there's this other posture. It's called getting out on the edge of your seat.
1: All right.
0: When you open your eyes wide with wonder of what God is going to do with this day that's in front of me.
1: Okay.
0: And you start saying things like, today I get to do this.
1: Uh-huh.
0: Today, Father, we get to do that.
1: That's all.
0: That right there is called living your life on the edge of your seat. We're going to sing it like this.
2: See you.

0: 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Come on.
1: The brand new possibilities, you got me on the edge. Got me on the edge of my seat.
0: Thank you, Lord.
1: You got me on the edge. I am on the edge of my seat.
0: What up, boy? Good. Give it up for Michael Cochran, y'all.
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As with the kingdom, God so loved in the live lounge, wrapping it up this morning. Now, this song by We the Kingdom was written out of a heart who really deeply understand the truth about the depth of love that Christ has for us. The song also addresses the lie that human beings generally think that they need to get themselves cleaned up before they come to Christ. But the truth is, we can't achieve that. We can't get cleaned up enough. If we could, well, we wouldn't need Jesus, would we? The glorious truth is that we can and should come to Jesus humbly, with all our sins and failures in full view,

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0: Natalie Lane, The Long Way, overnights on Vision Christian Radio. Steve Mack with you overnights, tacky through the wee small hours, Thursday morning. And continuing from yesterday's message on Focus on the Family, it's about equipping your child to be on fire for Jesus. Also, a little later in this hour, Mandy will be along with Forerunners. Right now, though, let's take a look at the weather, see what we can expect around the capitals for your Thursday ahead. Sydney, another sunny day, 18 degrees. Melbourne, cloudy, 15. Brisbane, mostly sunny, 24 degrees. Perth, showers and 20. Adelaide, showers, 17. Hobart, cloudy and 15. Canberra, mostly sunny after a very cold morning, minus 2 overnight. 14 today for Canberra. And Darwin, a sunny day, a top of 32 degrees.
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4: In 1 Corinthians chapter 1, verse 27, it says, God deliberately chose things the world considers foolish in order to shame those who think that they are wise, and he chose those who are powerless to shame those who are powerful. That was 1 Corinthians chapter 1, verse 27.
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5: 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That's on today's Focus on the Family. Stay with us.
6: I used to think that the goal of Christian parenting was to raise godly kids. And I would still tell you that, but I would put a big but on there, or accept is probably the better word. It's to play out the gospel in my home, because this world needs something more than my perfect kids.
7: Wow. Yeah.
6: You know?
7: Amen.
6: The world needs kids who know that they need Jesus.
8: Janelle Breitenstein is once again our guest on Focus on the Family with Jim Daly, and I'm John Fuller.
7: Here's something to think about, John. We want our children to be spiritually healthy, emotionally healthy, physically healthy, right? That's kind of the norm. And oftentimes in this life, there's something being attacked in one of those three spheres, typically. And it's rare that a child is healthy in every place. And if they are, you should be praising God for that. And if they're not, you need to think of strategies as a parent to help them. And we want to cover how to help with that spiritual development today. You might be saying, where do I start? I don't even know where to begin. Well, our guest has some great ideas. And we talked about this last time. If you missed it, go to the website or download the app for Focus on the Family Broadcast. You get access to the entire library. But Janelle, our guest, talked so well about how to keep your child's spiritual best interests in mind and how to nurture your child's devotion to the Lord in so many ways. And we're going to continue that discussion today.
8: And Janelle Breitenstein is back with us again. She's the mom to four. She and her husband, John, live not too far away from Colorado Springs here. She's an author, a freelance writer, and a popular speaker. And we're talking about an excellent book she's written called Permanent Markers, Spiritual Life Skills to Write on Your Kids' Hearts.
7: Janelle, welcome back.
6: Hey, thanks. It's so good to be back, guys.
7: Yeah, and man, we covered some territory last time. Yeah. I think for, you know, it sounds like, duh. Some parents are in the groove and they're doing it. They probably don't even comprehend the rest of us that might not think so soberly about how do we intentionally steer our little ones toward that relationship with the Lord very intentionally every day, every moment that we can, that it's not unnatural to do so. And you really raised that. Give us the quick synopsis last time. How would you kind of cover the ground in 1 minute that we covered for 30 minutes yesterday?
6: Sure. I mean, right now we've been talking about spiritual life skills. I mean, we talk about, you know, we do all these things every day
9: for our kids, whether it's cutting hot dogs in pieces so they don't choke, you know, or helping them to clean a toilet like well and not disgustingly, you know, or helping
7: them
9: to tie
7: their shoes. What age did you start the toilet cleaning?
9: The question.
7: Yeah.
9: As early as I could.
7: Like five?
9: I don't know. Probably. I mean, as long as you know they're not going to create a more huge mess after it,
7: What you're saying is you begin to do these practical teachings. What greater practical teaching than spiritual?
9: Sure. And as early as they can. And you're doing things that are, you know, as age appropriate as possible. You're starting as early as you can, and that starts with your child before they're even verbal. You know, you might teach them, at least when I was a young mom, baby signs were a thing. So we teach them to say thank you, you know, to start cultivating gratitude in your child's heart before they can even say thank you, you know. And so we're praying with our kids before that. Or you young moms who are not getting any sleep, or you young dads who aren't getting any sleep, you're laying the foundation for God's love by just responding to the cries of your child, keeping them in clean diapers, building attachment with them. Those are all foundational. So at each and every age, there are different appropriate life skills that we're teaching our kids so that they can see God's face and appreciate Him and follow Him and love Him with their lives.
7: And I really appreciate it. We talked about even meditation, how to teach your kids how to be still before the Lord. I mean, that can be a challenge. We talked about that. But there's good stuff last time. We want to keep moving today and cover some more territory that you covered in your great book, Permanent Markers. You mentioned in the book the importance of these spiritual skills, these life skills to develop in your children. And the first one I want to bring up today is self-control. Boy, you look at the culture broadly, and it's as if it's unleashed,
9: idea
7: of lack of self-control, whether we see it on social media or cable news.
9: It's not a popular virtue, per se.
7: But it's in such volume today that our kids are absorbing it, you know, this lack of self-control, especially around what you think is not necessarily what you should say. And how do we begin to teach our children who are going to be saturated in social media, in the internet, and all the other things that are, you know, digital natives are now born into? How do we help them demonstrate self-control at an early age and then maintain that through teenhood?
9: Well, and I would definitely say start earlier than when they're teens is point number one.
7: Yeah, you have to.
9: you really do.
7: It's a skill set.
9: Yeah, and we're in that, you know, before they get to be teenagers, hopefully we're teaching them skills like, number one, counter to what the culture is telling us, that being yourself, we have associated that with honesty and virtue. But the reality is we're all curating constantly what we're going to put forward, you know, what parts of us we're going to put forward. And there's a part of this that the Bible says very explicitly that it, you know, Ephesians 4:29, we're to say what is only gracious and is building up, that's not destructive, you know, and we're only supposed to say things that are full of grace and that are appropriate for the occasion. Wow, does that restrict? If I put that rule over my mouth, that restricts a lot of things I can say. So I'm learning that to be yourself is actually to be more in the image of God, not the image of me. And I'm learning that my identity doesn't come through what others think of me or what I do or what I have, you know, including my reputation. And if we can solidify that sense of identity, it's a whole lot easier to have self-control when they get older.
7: Well, now, and this is, I appreciate your authenticity in the book, the yell jar. You know, now I'm thinking, is this a jar you put to your mouth and go, hey, dinner time? It's not that kind of yell jar.
9: Oh, no. I mean, I talked in the last episode that we had here that a journey of parent anger has been part of my testimony. God showing me that how I identify with my kids in conflict is a chance to replay how He worked out His conflict with me, you know? And so I needed to get my anger under control with my kids. And so we put a yell jar in our house where if the kids yelled, they had to put a certain amount in the jar. And for my husband and I, we have to put in $5 if we yell, you know? And I mean, I don't know, I'm financially motivated, but you know, there's other things that like push-ups. There was one summer where I decided if my kids lost their cool, they were going to need to do push-ups. And I had to get down and do some push-ups. And it was funny because my son and I are doing push-ups together. And he goes, I'm going to be so ripped by the time this summer is over.
7: Okay. That's not the goal. That is not the goal.
9: That is not the goal.
7: That's so funny. But the big question is, how do you dispense the dollars?
9: Good question. But I mean, I think as a family, we could decide, you know, on a nonprofit.
7: Time for ice cream.
9: Or Haagen-Dazs.
7: Or Haagen-Dazs. There we go. Another of those great life skills is simplicity. And we could run up the train here from toddler to, you know, elementary school, junior high school kids. But yeah, teach me simplicity, Mom. What does that mean?
9: You know, I mean, I've lived among the way that 60 to 80% of the world lives, and it's with a whole lot less stuff. And actually, there were people who, in my experience, granted, it was only for 5 years, but they were a lot happier than Americans.
7: Oh, I saw that firsthand.
9: You know?
7: Yeah, it's convicting.
9: And it is, and it is. But it's so in line with Jesus's teaching that a man's life does not consist in the abundance of his possessions. You know, so how can we continue to just choose simpler with our kids, whether it's, you know, we're going to have maybe meat at fewer of our meals because a lot of the world doesn't have this, or maybe we just need to have one side dish or not two, or maybe we have a one-in, one-out policy with our kids' closets that one toy, or we get another shirt or something, we get rid of one. Or we always
7: can we do
9: have
7: that for the garage?
9: Oh, my word.
7: One thing you throw out there, one thing gets thrown
9: careful,
7: back in your closet.
9: That's sacred ground here. I'm just letting you know how people feel about
7: calm.
9: Their garages. You know, but there's so many ways that we can just choose less things and just really think, do I really need this? Because it's confusing to me. Even coming back from Africa, I get confused with what I want and what I need. It's very easily confused, and we're just being fed marketing constantly, whether it's on Pinterest or whatever. We're being fed the idea that if I just have this beauty product or whatever, man, will my life sing. And that is a sack of lies, gentlemen.
7: Yep. I had such a good God spanking one time doing international. You know, I was in Japan and Malaysia, Singapore. So it's the last stop. I'm going to be meeting some people. I'm going to be giving a couple of speeches. And I get in this car in Jakarta. Jakarta traffic is notoriously well known around the world. And this driver says, I know a back way. I'm like, yeah, right. We're on this dirt road and it's congested. We're going slow. We're stopping. And there's these kids playing in this dirty pond. And they've got soda cans kind of crumpled into a boat. And they're floating them on this dirty little lake near the side of the road.
9: Yeah.
7: And they noticed me because I'm, you know, I look different. And they come up to the window, hello, hello. And I roll the window down. And they were just so joyful. Tattered pants, you know, no buttons on some of the shirts. And, you know, poor children, but having fun. They were really having fun. And they waved to me goodbye as we drove away slowly. And I just felt the Lord say to me, I see their joy. Where's yours?
9: Oh, wow.
7: I mean, I just literally heard that
9: totally.
7: In my heart. It was such an outside-in thought. I go, okay, Lord, I get the picture.
9: Yes, totally.
7: You know, and you experience that. When you travel internationally, you see people that have so little being so joyful. And then people that have so much, like most of us, unjoyful.
9: Mm. Oh, yeah.
7: Lacking that joy.
8: Yeah.
7: Janelle, is a missionary family, first of all, you hear angelic music around this commitment that you and your husband have made. And of course, you do everything correctly. And,
9: oh, yeah.
7: You know, that's sure. the imagery you can have.
9: Yeah.
7: And again, I just so love your openness and your truthfulness and your screaming jar, yell jar. I think Gene and I could relate
8: yell,
7: to
8: scream.
7: That.
8: Yell, scream. What
7: yeah, yeah, no kidding. But in that context, you're serving others. You know how to serve.
9: Yeah.
7: I mean, you've made this big decision to be a missionary. So your children watching all this, trying to teach them how to put others first, how did your kids serve in that context, or how did they pick it up?
9: You know, that was part of the question that my husband and I were asking ourselves at the time, because we just realized that, I mean, okay, being in a McDonald's doesn't make you a hamburger, you know, and being the child of a missionary certainly does not mean you're a perfect child.
7: Well, and in fact, I was going to add that, but I didn't want to be too insensitive. A lot of missionary kids struggle because they feel they were sacrificed for their parents' vision and service.
9: Very much. The issues that missionary kids deal with are profound, and my kids are part of those. I am not sitting here because I have perfect children, not one iota. You know, so as my husband and I were just looking at how can we continue to kind of knead this into their souls, you know, there was an opportunity with a little lending library that was run by a couple of Korean missionaries. And I mean, what my kids could offer is that they were literate. And so we asked if we could do a Bible story time. My kids had done Bible story time in the United States. they would each bring a book. Each of my kids would bring a book, you know, Harold and the Purple Crayon or Frog and Toad or whatever to read there. And we would bring crafts. And we had kids, you know, older siblings hauling in their diaperless toddlers that they had been in charge of. The kids are eating the crayons and peeing on the floor. I mean, it was like no other. But, you know, the idea was to say, you know, no matter how old you are, not that you're superior. That was not the goal at all. But that you have something to give, you know, and not only that, but that no matter who you are, there's somebody's feet you can wash.
7: Wow. That's powerful. In that context, you kind of developed this and you outlined it in the book, this idea of self-righteous service versus authentic service. That really caught my attention because I've never really put it into those categories. So how did you, discover this, and then how did you teach that differential to your children?
9: Well, I had to have some help with from Richard Foster on this one, you know, his book, Celebration of Discipline, and some of his other writings. But this is something that I've had to work at as somebody who is probably more a natural Pharisee. I'm a natural helper, natural achiever, and my cravings can get religion, you know, and part of that is for me to look good, you know, or to be good to God. And man, is that dangerous if this service lifestyle that we're trying to teach our kids is actually just another, you know, feather in their cap.
7: Like,
9: on
7: look
9: why,
7: at me.
9: Yeah, on why they're more worthy to God. I mean, woe be unto us, again, if we take from the gospel with our kids serving. They need Jesus.
7: But even in that context, you have to recognize it as the parent, and then you have to teach it.
9: Sure.
7: In a healthy direction. So what would be some things like you would notice in your kids when they were doing an act of service that they were maybe a little wobbly in this area, maybe when they were wanting to be noticed?
9: Sure.
7: So how did you deal with it?
9: Yeah, very much. I would say, you know, noticing that when your kids prefer the big sparkly jobs, even in the sense of, well, I'll be the kid who reads in front of the story time, but I'm not willing to help with my sibling who needs a diaper change, you know, or, you know, self-righteous service is going to calculate the results and expect gratitude and compensation. You know I had my son, Jack, who really does love to serve. He was like, well, everybody else, when they're in the sound booth, they always get, somebody tells them good job and nobody tells me. And, you know, I want to first empathize with that. I think that's important.
7: Yeah.
9: But also, can we just find happiness in service itself and in being unseen, the God who sees us, you know? I mean, self-righteous service picks and chooses who to serve, mostly because of their image. But authentic service is really indifferent to an audience, and they don't really notice whether others are watching. You know, there's a self-forgetfulness that we're looking for. We don't want our kids to be blown around by their moods and their impulses, or putting others in their debt, even worse. You know, well, I did this. You know, I mean, kids are notorious for that, thinking that that's justice. Well, I did this. Why doesn't he have to do that to me? You know, but instead, authentic service is this lifestyle of building community and being unpretentious, you know, putting nobody under obligation. Those are great things to just keep an eye out. We're looking out not for, again, just the outer work with our kids, but what's going on in their heart? What's their heart landscape like?
7: You know, the three of us, John, we have together 12 children, right?
9: Wow.
7: You have 4, John has 6, I have 2. I think my math
9: Mine feels like 6.
7: That yeah, that's the multiplier effect. My question is this, though, with 12 children in our mutual nest, so to speak, is this something when it comes to sacrifice, to service toward others, have you seen it be more of an innate attribute or one that is crafted for the child by the parent? I could just say between my two kids, one of them leans more into this naturally. They are looking for that opportunity. It just comes to them more naturally. I could see it. It doesn't diminish the other, who's more objective, more kind of scientifically oriented. But the other one, his heart is just open to this. It's like, what can I do? How can I help
9: you?
7: That's a gift. And so I'm asking that question, how do you nurture it in the natural bent, and then how do you nurture it in the unnatural bent? Like,
9: sure,
7: let's go, and then not make those comparisons to belittle the one that doesn't possess it.
9: Sure. I mean, what a great question, because you definitely don't want to be like, well, if you were only more like your brother. I mean, wow, that's
7: exactly.
9: I think the whole book of Genesis is like, please don't do that.
7: Yeah, please don't do that.
9: But I do think, okay, in the child who's naturally, we're going to say more thoughtful, you know, because that's a lot of times where the service comes from. They just have eyes that see, or maybe they're that firstborn who loves to, you know, they're a pleaser, you know, what a wonderful gift to praise in them. And at the same time, you know, pull them aside every now and then, remind them of the gospel to them, that they are not what they do for you. Your identity does not rest on them. Mm-hmm. You know, as a parent, you don't need them to be the shining star
7: of lesson.
9: The family. I mean, it's hard as a firstborn personally. It's always good when somebody's like, hey, just a reminder, you're not what you do.
7: Yeah.
9: And you're not what others think of you.
7: You're not your label.
9: You're not that. So just be more cautious of the inner world of the other child. For the child who doesn't do that more naturally, I mean, this is a habit that we're building in kids to be thoughtful and to just see others. So, I mean, maybe that's as simple as when you're going out of the bathroom at the airport and somebody's there cleaning up the paper towels, you thank them for their service and thank them for what they do in the community. That grocery cashier, you strike up a conversation with them and, you know, you're just showing value to every socioeconomic level. And then you could just, you model service and you ask your child. I mean, at some point we are conscripting our kids into service. There's just no way around it because their hearts are not naturally going to want to serve. But again, before they go into a situation, hey, grandma, I bet she's in a stressful situation because it's Thanksgiving Day. Do you want to see? I know you're really good at helping clear the table. Would you want to do that after dinner today? You know, just kind of calling that out and setting kids up for success in that way, helping them see the needs before they even happen. So they're like, hey, that's my cue.
7: Yeah. Janelle, lastly, and sure. Again, we haven't been able to cover everything because your book is so full of great stuff. And typically, we're just scratching the surface so people get a hint of what's in there. Resiliency is always talked about by child psychologists, Christian, non-Christian, doesn't matter. This is a common, important characteristic that your children possess. I feel like somehow the Lord got that into me as an orphan kid. I was really resilient, probably because of those valleys.
9: Oh,
7: you have to learn who you are pretty quickly.
9: You can't be anything else, probably.
7: Yeah, and you got to decide, okay, how do I survive?
9: Yeah.
7: That's resiliency. Yeah. You're going to do what needs to be done in order to be able to wake up tomorrow and do what you need to do tomorrow. But in that context, I think your son Will had a little bit of a struggle and developed strength and resiliency. What happened with Will, and speak to the importance of resiliency?
9: Very much so. My son Will, when he was 13, came down from a shower one night, and you know, his skin was all warm, and he said, "Mom, feel this." And he had a hard lump in his neck. And just context in our family, we had just lost a toddler friend of ours to cancer, a 3-year struggle with cancer, and you know, the worst things go galloping through a mom's heart at that point. But we, you know, obviously on the exterior, I'm thinking, don't add to drama. We just, you know, that's interesting. It's really good that you showed me that. Let's just make an appointment so that, you know, we can just figure out what's going on and how God made your body right now. So that was the beginning of a 6-week journey. We did get an MRI, and they said that lymphoma was a primary concern. And so we took him up to Denver Children's, and he had to do an MRI with contrast. Actually, excuse me, the previous test was an ultrasound, and he had to do an MRI with contrast, and man, were we scared. But it ended up being that my son had, I'll give you a spoiler alert, he had an extra bone in his neck. And he has named it Eve since.
7: Eve,
9: yes. But at that point, I mean, we had already been planning surgery and everything. There were a lot of things that were just very scary for our family. But there were these moments sitting with my son, our faces so close, my husband too, we couldn't tell whose tears were whose. And he just said, "Mom, what's the worst case possibility? If I die, I'm going to be with Jesus." And he said, you know, of our toddler friend, he was like, "You know what? God had a purpose for Henry's life, and God has a purpose for mine." And he said, "He's not the kind of person who goes around giving people tumors for fun." And this is my 13-year-old. And I was floored because at that point, I was like, okay, he may have surpassed me at this point.
7: Yeah.
9: You know, and I looked at my son's life, and I looked at the fact, I was just like, where does this come from, this faith like a lion? And I realized that he is my son. He has 3 learning disorders. And that has made life incredibly challenging at different points. I remember us sitting at a local donut shop, because, and this is a big deal because I'm a sugar Nazi at our house, and he's holding this, you know, maple flavored donut the size of a planet, you know, and he was crying because they had advanced band tryouts at school, and only 3 kids could make it out of the 4 saxophonists, and he was number 4. And he was just saying, you know, I feel like I have more setbacks than wins. But at that moment, I mean, I realized I had a lot of things that I wanted to do, a lot of options in my card deck as a parent. Things like throw that band teacher under the bus and let him know that he could have. I'm sure she just, you
7: that
9: know.
7: That sounds like a sports dad.
9: You know, that's that kind of thing.
7: Dad would do. That
9: you
7: coach know, doesn't know I mean, what he's
9: they,
7: talking about.
9: Yeah, they don't
7: about.
9: Know what they're talking about. Or, you know, all these things that I wanted to do, pushing the obstacles out of my son's way because I just wanted to stop the pain. But a lot of times when I want to stop the pain for my kids, it's that pain and that shaping that God is longing to do in their lives. That's what I'm pushing out of the way for this temporary benefit. It's kind of like, you know, in the Bible, they call it the sin of Esau in Hebrews, this idea that Esau came and he had an appetite and he threw away the birthright that would have given his generations after him, would have reaped the rewards. But he could only think in that moment for what his stomach needed. And it was a profound need. He was hungry. We've all been famished. But I have to think beyond the bowl of chili, so to speak. I have to think about the son that God is creating. And I'll give you one more example. I just had a friend of mine whose husband did pass away from cancer. And I remember talking to her mom after her mom came to pick up my friend's kids. And she said, I can just still picture my daughter running around in footy pajamas. And I guess my point is, we don't know what God needs to prepare them for in their future. Hopefully it isn't a spouse who dies of cancer. But we have to cultivate strength in our kids that lasts so much longer than the band tryout.
7: Boy, that's good stuff. And great insights.
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0: It's Messy Me, Make It Well, overnights on Vision Christian Radio. In just a few moments, Mandy will be along with Forerunners talking about Mark Deaver.
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3: One of our faithful heroes of the faith is Mark Deaver. Mark Deaver was born on August 28, 1960. He's the senior pastor of the Capitol Hill Baptist Church in Washington, D.C., and the president of Nine Marks, a ministry he co-founded in an effort to build biblically faithful churches in America. As a child, he was an avid reader. He began reading sections of the World Book Encyclopedia and the Harvard Classics before he was 10, and based on what he read, he grew up an agnostic. But later, rereading and thinking about the Gospels and the change he saw in the lives of the disciples after being with Jesus, Mark became a Christian. He earned the degrees of Bachelor of Arts, Master of Divinity, Master of Theology, and Doctor of Philosophy in Ecclesiastical History. Mark's passion is for healthy church families, and therefore the ministry of Nine Marks is in the realm of ecclesiology, the study and development of the local church. His aim is to help Bible-believing churches to become healthy by recovering a biblical worldview of the church led by a plurality of elders, as opposed to being led by a single personality that can potentially become despotic or even governed like a family business. The Nine Marks ministry is so titled because of the nine essentials for a healthy church, which are these. 1. Expositional preaching. 2. Biblical theology. 3. Biblical understanding of the gospel. 4. Biblical understanding of conversion. 5. Biblical understanding of evangelism. 6. Biblical understanding of membership. 7. Biblical church discipline. 8. Promotion of Christian discipleship and growth, and 9. Biblical understanding of church leadership. Mark Deaver is noted for saying, "A healthy church is not a church that's perfect and without sin. It has not figured everything out. Rather, it's a church that continually strives to take God's side in the battle against the ungodly desires and deceits of the world, our flesh, and the devil. It's a church that continually seeks to conform itself to God's word." Also, he said of the many denominations, "Given our disagreements over some points of the Bible, denominations are good, not bad, because they allow each church to follow Jesus according to conscience, and they keep strife between Christians of different convictions at bay. But if those denominations become the ultimate focus of our loyalty, then they are terrible idols. Keep clear fences, but keep them low, and shake hands over them often."
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0: Holcomb Wherever I Go, Chris Tomlin, Resurrection Power, Overnight, so on Vision. Well, one of my favourite television hosts from when I was growing up, from when I was a little fella, all the way through into the 2000s. He's having a birthday today. We'll find out who that is as we take a wander down memory lane. And a few events and birthdays today. Thursday, the 6th day of August 2026, Geoffrey Harvey, born in London, England in 1935. He passed away age 83 in 2019. Australian musician and composer, the music director and pianist for the midday show left Channel 9 in May of 1999. And he was with the network for 38 years. You used to see him on the Mike Walsh show back in the day. You may remember that. You may be too young to remember that. I'm not too young to remember that. Hey, a couple of other birthdays today of note. Daryl Summers. Daryl Schultz is his real name, born in East Parana, Victoria. He's 75. Australian TV presenter, best known for being the host of this show.
1: Welcome to another 2 hours of Madcap Zany Unpredictable Entertainment with Dax the Duck and the Dross on Hey Hey It's Saturday. And now, you culture vultures, let's hear it for the host, David and Daryl Summers.
0: The always humorous Hey Hey It's Saturday, which was revived with a series of reunion specials in 2009, a series of programs in 2010. Hey Hey It's Saturday started off in 1971 as an early morning children's show with Daryl and VFL footballer Peter McKenna, no relation, introducing cartoons and competitions. When Peter left, he was replaced by Ozzy Ostrich. Ozzy, otherwise known as Ernie Carroll, retired, that was the name of his hand anyway, retired at the end of 1994, and Hey Hey finally ended in 1999. In 2021, he returned to a regular television role hosting Dancing with the Stars. There you go. A few events on this day. Gertrude Edel, a 19-year-old American, became the first woman to swim the English Channel, arriving in England from France in 14 hours. That was back in 1926. I'm sure there were boats even then, but anyway, there we go. She was a good swimmer, obviously. Betty Cuthbert, Australian athlete, died age 79 on this day back in 2017. She was Australia's golden girl and won 4 Olympic gold medals and set world records for 60 metres, 100 yards, 200 metres, 220 yards, and 440 yards. And Betty retired from athletics after the Olympics and worked in the family nursery. Just a few events and birthdays on this day, Thursday, the 6th day of August, 2026.

0: Caleb and John finished overnights on Vision Christian Radio. Steve Mack with you for a Thursday morning. On the way in a few moments, Dr. Chuck Missler, 6640, continuing in his series, Chapter 5 of Zechariah. We've also got the word for today later in the hour, talking about the quickening of the Holy Spirit. Right now, though, let's take a quick scoot around the nation and see what the weather's going to be doing for today. Sydney, sunny and 18. Melbourne, cloudy, 15. Brisbane, mostly sunny, 24. Perth, a few showers for Perth, 20 degrees. Showers also in the City of Churches. Adelaide, 17 and showers. Hobart, a cloudy day, 15. Canberra, a mostly sunny top of 14 degrees after a very cold, freezing night. And Darwin, a sunny day ahead, a top of 32 degrees. This is a new day.
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11: Welcome to 6640, the ministry outreach of Koinonia House and Koinonia Institute. Today's Bible teacher is Chuck Missler, connecting the Bible to your life and the world around you. In today's study, Chuck continues his teaching on the book of Zechariah, chapter 5.
12: Babylon as an empire fell to the Persians in 539 BC. The fall of Babylon is a major milestone in history, biblical history and secular history. The Bible also talks about, especially in Isaiah and Jeremiah, of the destruction of Babylon. And what confuses the picture is that many otherwise helpful Bible aides are confused on this point, and they presume that Babylon was destroyed in 539 BC. That turns out not to be true. And because it's not true, it turns out to be far more biblically relevant to understand this than it would seem on the surface. Now, the fall of Babylon is pretty straightforward. It's described in Daniel chapter 5 from the point of view of the palace. That's where Belshazzar, who is a co-regent running things because Nabonidus was off on other adventures. And there's the handwriting on the wall. And Daniel's called out of retirement to interpret the handwriting. And that night, Babylon falls. It's a very famous story, and I'll resist the temptation to go through all that. While that's going on, it turns out the Persians, the general sent his divisions upriver because they had previously succeeded in getting control of the canal system in Babylon, diverted the Euphrates, lowered the moat, the water level of the moat, slipped under the gates, and they took over the city without a battle. And the important thing to understand this, because if you go to the London Museum, you can see what's called the Stele of Cyrus, where he brags to the world he conquered the main capital of the world without a battle, in effect by subterfuge and shrewd tactics. Many of the inhabitants of Babylon didn't know it was taken over for 3 days. Persians just took over due to the failure of Belshazzar to deal with it properly. So the fall of Babylon is the fall of Babylon. Now, you need to understand that the Persians made it a secondary capital for 200 years after that, until the Greeks conquered the Persians. When Alexander the Great conquers the Persians, he makes it his capital. Alexander the Great dies in Babylon. It was his headquarters. His four generals take over the empire, and it breaks up, and Babylon gets eclipsed by other cities, and it atrophies over the centuries. But it doesn't get destroyed the way we're going to examine here in a moment. Don't confuse the fall of Babylon with the destruction of Babylon. And the problem is, the destruction of Babylon, as described by Isaiah and Jeremiah, has never happened. Now, if you're a cynic, or if you're a liberal interpreter of the Bible, where you feel, well, that's just symbolic and so forth, that's just, in my view, a form of disbelief. I believe God says what He means and means what He says, and the Scripture bears that out everywhere else. Why should it be an exception here? Now, there's a third part of the mystery, but before I get into that, let's go ahead and take a quick look at Isaiah 13. And hopefully, I'm going to encourage you. We won't take the time to go through it super carefully. We're just going to extract a few verses. But in Isaiah 13, we have recorded there a prophecy of the destruction of Babylon. And we're going to look at 13 and 14 of Isaiah, and we're going to look at Jeremiah 15:51. To read them right through will take you 30, 40 minutes maybe. In Isaiah 13, of course, it deals with this. When you get to verse 10 of 13, for an example, well, verse 9 says, "Behold, the day of the Lord, both cruel, hath, and his fierce anger hath laid the land desolate, and he shall destroy the sinners out of it." That's the day of the Lord. That's yet future. And how do we know that? Verse 10, "For the stars of heaven and the constellations thereof shall not give their light, and the sun shall be darkened in its going forth, and the moon shall not cause its light to shine. I will punish the world for its evil," and so it goes. You quickly, as you read chapter 13, you begin to get the flavor that what's going on here is climactic. It's end of the world kind of stuff. It's not something that happened in history. And this same, by the way, in verse 10, the same imagery is used in Revelation chapter 6 to describe the beginning of the tribulation and all that stuff. And when you get to verses 11 and 12, you'll discover this parallels Matthew 24, where it speaks of that coming final annihilation of planet Earth. Verse 13, "Therefore I'll shake the heavens and the earth will remove out of its place." That hasn't happened yet, at least not so you'll notice. So this is clearly a future. Verse 13 is clearly yet future. Now what throws everybody is verse 17, because it says, "Behold, I will stir up the Medes against them who shall not regard silver or gold, shall not delight in it." The Medes were involved in the Persian conquest of Babylon, but that doesn't mean that this necessarily refers to that, because the Medes today are known by a different name. They're known as the Kurds. And if you understand their history, especially recent history, where Saddam Hussein has used gas on his own people, killing thousands of them, you can understand how the Kurds feel about Babylon. And so for them to participate in some aggressive way for Babylon's enemies would not be surprising. So don't let that throw you. I won't get into that whole background. But now verse 19 is key. It says, "Babylon, the glory of the kingdoms, the beauty of the Chaldeans' excellency." This is not Rome. This is not an allegory. This is dealing with Babylon on the banks of the Euphrates in Chaldea, or today known as Iraq. And then it says, "shall be as when God overthrew Sodom and Gomorrah." Both Isaiah and Jeremiah are going to make that remark. How was Sodom and Gomorrah overthrown? By fire from heaven. Has that happened in Babylon historically? No. Is it yet going to? Yes. And that has profound implications for you and I. Verse 20, it says, "After this destruction described here," it says, "it shall never be inhabited, neither shall it be dwelt in from generation to generation. Neither shall the Arabian pitch tent there, neither shall the shepherds make their fold there. And the wild beasts of the desert shall there." And some of these doleful creatures listed in verse 21, I believe, Hebrew labels for demons. But the point is, Babylon has been continuously inhabited. In the 1800s, when Cole Dewey, the German archaeologist, excavated, he was able to hire local residents to help him. It's inhabited today. You can find it on military maps. It's called Hilla. It's a village right there. Essentially right there. Now, Isaiah 14, in the first couple of verses here, "and people shall take them, bring them from their place, and the house of Israel," verse 2, "shall possess them in the land of the Lord for the servants and handmaids." And it goes on. Anyway, as you go through this, you'll discover here it's clearly part of the climactic scenario of end times. And if you pop over to Jeremiah, again, we won't take the time to go through it in detail, but if you go through Jeremiah, you'll find that the same thing. Turn to Jeremiah 50. 50 and 51 are the two chapters of interest. They're lengthy chapters, so we won't try to glean them here. But a couple of small points to give you a feeling out of this. In verse 8, it says, flee from the midst of Babylon. Just like Revelation says, come out of her, my people. Go forth out of the land of the Chaldeans and be as he-goats before the flocks. Now you could say, gee, this refers to the regathering. But maybe it does, but look at verse 9. For lo, I will raise and cause to come up against Babylon an assembly of great nations from the north country, and they shall set themselves in array against her. From there she shall be taken, their arrows shall be as of a mighty expert man, and on it goes. And Chaldea shall be a prey, and all that spoil her shall be satisfied, etc. In other words, they're going to get theirs, guys. But the point is, has this really happened in this form? Not so. And verse 15 talks about the day of the Lord, a very specific time in prophecy. Verse 20 speaks of the forgiveness of Israel, implying this occurs after Romans chapter 11, verse 25. And verses 41 and 46, you'll discover it's a multinational force involved, not just the Persians. In chapter 51, verse 7 is language that sounds like it came out of the book of Revelation. And verse 26 mentions that the building materials, chapter 51, verse 26, will never be reused. And that's not been true of the destruction so far. And we found the old city building materials used in the villages and so forth. So this hasn't happened yet is the key point of all of this. Now, I believe that the destruction of Babylon, predicted by both Isaiah and Jeremiah, has never been fulfilled. That means it already yet has to be fulfilled. And from this we can get into a whole study of what Saddam Hussein has been doing, rebuilding the city of Babylon. I'm not going to take the time to do that. I just want to get that point in your mind, that the rebuilding of Babylon, which has just begun, but in history, I think it's going to, the scripture portrays it as reemerging as a major center in order to receive the judgment that's going to be ultimately there. Now that leaves us with a different kind of a problem. We've been talking about literal Babylon. We've talked about the fall of historical Babylon, the destruction of the city of Babylon prophetically. There's a third problem, and that's called mystery Babylon in the book of Revelation. And here again, we could spend a great deal of time talking about Revelation chapter 17 and 18. And the point is that there is portrayed there a woman. The woman is not the beast. The beast is that final world empire. The woman rides the beast. The woman is not the beast. Be careful about that. She exploits the beast, but ultimately gets destroyed by the beast in the idioms of Revelation. Now, one of the things I want you to do, if you haven't done it, when you get home sometime, take Isaiah 13 and 14, Jeremiah 50 and 51, and Revelation 17 and 18. Those are three pairs of chapters. Isaiah 13 and 14, Jeremiah 50 and 51, and Revelation 17 and 18. Read them at one sitting. What will leap out at you, even in the English translation, is the interlocking idioms that are used. You'll recognize that on the one hand, they're talking about the same thing. There's a woman, there's a golden cup, there's a whole bunch of idioms that are in common, and I won't take the time to hammer that one home. We've got some other ground to cover. I'll give you some clues at the end if we have time. But you can do that yourself. Now, be careful. Understand the distinction between the woman, the whore, that's riding the beast and the beast itself. The beast is a political empire. The woman is an ecclesiastical system that's riding the beast, but the beast ultimately turns on her and consumes her. Strange idiom. There are two classic studies of this. Alexander Hislop's classic book, more than a century ago, called The Two Babylons. And he's dealing with the historical Babylon, the book of Revelation, as a classic study. A little archaic in its format. A more modern, more thorough, incredibly competent book is called A Woman Rides the Beast by Dave Hunt. There are some small, trivial points where Dave and I have a friendly disagreement. And I won't hammer that. The main point is Dave does an outstanding job at documenting carefully the apparent relationship between the Vatican and Revelation 17. It's must reading. If you have a Catholic background, you may find parts of it offensive, but just check his documentation. He's really done a thorough job. It's a book that I think is must reading. Dave and I did a two-pack, these little briefing packages that we do, two 90-minute tapes plus notes with all the references, called The Kingdom of Blood, basically a history of European history that I think is essential reading, not just to understand the history of the church, which most Christians don't have, but also to understand its prophetic role, because you will not understand what's going on in the Vatican today unless you understand both the history and the prophecies relating to this period. So I encourage you to make that a commitment of yourself. Don't believe anything we say. Check it out. The Kingdom of Blood is a briefing pack that would perhaps save you some time. But let's move on. And that's Revelation 17. Revelation 18, we have the mystery of Babylon also has a commercial dimension to it. And again, I won't take the time. We have commentaries in Revelation that really go into this. But here's the reason I'm bringing this up. There are a lot of people like Dave Hunt who are so competently immersed in Revelation 17 and 18 and mystery Babylon. He sees that all as an allegory of the Vatican in Rome. Understand that. And many, many Protestant commentators understand that, very competently published in that area. They generally have no serious concern or interest in what's going on in Iraq with the rebuilding of the city of Babylon. On the other hand, there are others that take the Old Testament very seriously, that focused on Isaiah 13 and 14, Jeremiah 15 and 51, and on some other prophecies too, that feel that Saddam Hussein's rebuilding of Babylon is biblically incredibly significant. And there are these two camps, good scholars in both camps, don't misunderstand me, but they tend to have this as a friendly, generally friendly disagreement. They just have a different view. Here's what's so interesting about the vision we're about to get into. I believe the primary utility of Zechariah 5, verses 5 to the end of the chapter, unravel this paradox for us. So with that background, let's jump into verse 5 of Zechariah 5. Zechariah continues, "Then the angel that talked with me went forth and said to me, Lift up now thine eyes and see what is this that goeth forth." The word "then" there is the translation of the wow consecutive. That is the thing that has been connecting each of these visions. All these visions are connected. And of course, they all came in one night, as I mentioned. So the wow continues, the temporal continues. Lift up your eyes, if you will. It's almost with angelic courtesy there. The analogy here is like the French say, s'il vous plaît, if you please. The German, bitte. Or the English, please. In other words, it's sort of the angel says, look up now, if you will. See what's going on. Verse 6. And I said, what is it? So he sees something he doesn't understand. Unlike some of the previous things, which would be very comfortable to a priest, whether it's the menorah or whether it's the flying scroll, 10 by so forth. This is something different. Zechariah doesn't understand. What is it? And he, that is the angel, said, this is an ephah that goeth forth. And he said, moreover, this is their resemblance through all the earth. Now let's back up. An ephah, a foreign word to us, but it was the standard dry measure of commerce in that day. It's mentioned in Exodus 10:36. It contains about 10 omers, or to be more familiar to us, it's about 1.05 bushels. So if you're familiar with a bushel basket, you've got the approximate feeling of this thing. It's used for flour in Judges 6, barley in Ruth 2. It's equal to a bath or one-tenth of a kor. I knew you'd want to know that. And it contained one attic matrites or 72 sextaries. Thought you'd like to know that too. That's from Josephus. We try to give you information that's, important. And my tongue's in my cheek, of course. But this thing represents a commercial dry measure. Now, it says this is their resemblance. There is a pronominal suffix whose antecedent is the previous vision, namely all the sin throughout the world. And many prophetic scholars, Kyle and others, also Cyril and Jerome and others, make a big thing of this. They see this vision as pertaining to evil in general. I think it's more specific than that, as we'll see, but I want to share that with you because that's a very widely held view. And you may remember in Genesis 15:16, speaking of the promised land, Abraham says, you won't go there yet because the sin of the Amorites is not yet full. This idea of sin reaching a limit or a fullness is mentioned several places in the scriptures. And in fact, the Syriac and the Septuagint of this passage says this is their iniquity. So this so far is a generalized iniquity. And James chapter 5, first half a dozen verses, speak of this kind of thing in a broad terms. How the rich and the wealthy and the merchants of the world are almost coincident with evil, if you will. And there's certainly an element of truth in that, but I think that also can mask what's really going on here. There's a concept in information science. Let's see if I can demonstrate it by analogy. If I tell you I live in the United States, I've told you something. If I tell you I live in the state of Idaho, I've told you more. I tell you, I live in Coeur d'Alene, Idaho. I've told you even more. See, now information can be measured by the amount of the universe it excludes. If you use a word that can mean anything, I've given you zero information. If I give you a word that's very narrow and precise, I've given you more. See, information is measured by the amount of the world it excludes. If this vision applies to wickedness in general, it hasn't told you a lot. I think it's telling you more by being more precise as we go on. That's my point. And I'm going to suggest to you that what John sees in Revelation 17 and 18, Mystery Babylon, is not a city, it's a system. But what kind of a system? Let's go to verse 7. So Zechariah, this angel, they see this vision coming. There's this ephah. Verse 7 says, "And behold, there was lifted up a talent of lead. And this is a woman that sitteth in the midst of the ephah." Now a talent, you and I think of it in different terms. A talent is a measure of weight. It was the standard commercial measure of weight for items of trade. And it was also a measure of precious metal as currency. But talent really means a measure of weight. And it was the largest weight. 20 gerahs were equal to one shekel, 50 shekels to a mena, 60 menas to one talent. That helps you a lot, doesn't it? Help you out. Let me put it another way. It's generally regarded as 75.793 pounds at Vodapoa, or 92.109 pounds troy. Troy for gold used a different standard. For you and I, we think of it as 75-pound weight. There's a number of other experts that use the Babylonian reckoning here, which is a reasonable assumption because they just all came out of Babylon. And if by Babylonian reckoning, it would be about 108 pounds. So somewhere between 75 and 100-pound chunk of lead you've got here is what it boils down to. It's apparently round. It's a cover to this ephah, but it's being lifted up. What's inside the ephah? There's a woman sitting. Now, the fact that she's sitting is another issue. She's comfortably surrounded by. She's flourishing in the center of this ephah. So that's the picture so far. Verse 8, "And he said, this is wickedness." So she's identified for us. Now, she might be wickedness in general. That's the way many commentators view this, that somehow symbolizes all wickedness. But there's more coming that allows us to be a little more focused, I believe. For as a suggestion for you to come to your own conclusions about, I'm going to suggest to you that this woman that's in the ephah is the same as the whore in Revelation 17. Now, to test that view, what you've got to do is study Revelation 17 carefully, then come back to this and form your own conclusions. But I mention that as one suggestion. Now, the cover is lifted up so you can see this woman. But in verse 8, it says, this is wickedness. "And he cast it into the midst of the ephah and cast the weight of lead upon the mouth thereof." By the way, this woman is identified here, but in the Septuagint, the word is anomia, which means lawlessness. So yes, it's wickedness, but it's in a special case. And I believe it's the same one that's the player in Revelation 17, 18. Now, to get a little more background here, and I won't bore you with a lot of history here because it's probably repetitive for most of you, but you need to understand where idolatry and the rebellion against God began. In a spiritual sense, it began in Satan's heart and introduced to Adam and Eve in Genesis 3. But in a social or governmental sense, it shows up in Genesis 10. Who was the first world dictator? Nimrod. And he built a town called Babel, the gateway to the heavens. And that became Babylon. Now, the Babylonian system, all idolatry on the planet Earth can be traced back to that root. So Babylon, Babel, and later comes the city of Babylon, becomes the Babylonian Empire, is that power center, the priesthood there, that represents the fountain of all paganism. Most of what you hear about the New Age is not new at all. It's repackaging the same notions that led to the first world government, headed up by Nimrod. Now, when Babylon gets conquered by the Persians, the priests always follow the money. They shifted their power center to Pergamos. Then the Greeks came, then the Romans. When the Romans conquered and built their world empire, this priestly system, this religious system, packaged in Latin names rather than Chaldean, migrates to Rome. And most of what you read about in pagan Rome is the Babylonian system repackaged in Latin terms, whether it's Greek or Latin, whatever. And the point is, now, what I notice in Scripture, this system is going to receive its judgment. It's going to receive it where it all began, back in Babylon. How's it going to get there? Well, stay tuned. Film at 11. Now, I think this woman, as you conduct your studies of the Scripture, keep your antenna up on the symbol of this woman. I'm not here to offend the ladies. I'm saying biblically it's used as a symbol. And the woman here, I suspect, is linked with the woman of the leaven in Matthew 13. You may recall that Jesus gave his disciples seven parables. He tells them that those seven parables reveal things that were hidden since the foundation of the earth, which tells you the things that are revealed there are not revealed in the Old Testament. They're new. One of these, he says, the kingdom of heaven is like a woman who hides leaven in three measures of meal. Doesn't explain it. You have to remember, he's Jewish and he's speaking to Jewish listeners. Now, leaven is a type of sin. Why is it used as a type of sin? Because it corrupts by puffing up, by pride. And leaven is all through the Old Testament, Levitically used as a symbol of sin. Now, these three measures of meal from Genesis 18 on, in both the Arab as well as the Hebrew cultures, are the fellowship offering. When these three visitors come to Abraham, they offer him three measures of meal. The three measures of meal thus become memorialized as the fellowship offering. It is supposed to be unleavened. But the kingdom of heaven is like a woman who took leaven and put it in the three measures of meal. If you're Jewish, you gasp in horror. And that's the point of that parable. In fact, I think the woman with the leaven there is also echoed in Revelation 2, verse 20, with the woman Jezebel. Jesus himself, speaking of the church at Thyatira, echoes an Old Testament anecdote with Naboth's vineyard. Ahab wanted the vineyard. Naboth wouldn't sell it to him. And Queen Jezebel says, no problem, I'll handle it. So she has him accused of heresy and killed, and the lands come to Ahab, the king. Now that's idiomatic of a whole period of history. You can fill it in yourself. But the point is, the woman riding the beast in Revelation, the woman Jezebel in Revelation 2:20, and the woman with the leaven in Matthew 13:33, I believe are echoes of a similar thought. Remember that the woman riding the beast in Revelation 17 is guilty of many crimes, but it's also guilty of a specific crime in verse 6. In Revelation 17, the whole chapter deals with it. But in verse 6, it mentions that this woman riding the beast is drunk with the blood of the saints and with the blood of the martyrs of Jesus. What religious system has murdered more Christians than any other religious system on the planet Earth? The Vatican. One pope in one afternoon murdered more Christians than all the Roman Caesars put together.
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0: Yeah, I love that. Unspoken, Walk With Me, Hanukkah, Jesus Is Why. 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
4: Consider Psalm 119, verse 25. Quicken thou me according to thy word. The Bible was meant to be prayed through, meditated on, and lived out. The key is the quickening of the Holy Spirit. Romans 8 verse 11 says, But if the Spirit of him that raised up Jesus from the dead dwell in you, he shall also quicken your mortal bodies by his Spirit. In this instance, quickening refers to our bodily resurrection from the dead, but the Holy Spirit quickens us in more ways than one. Sometimes it's a God-given idea that fires across our synapses. Sometimes it's a prompting to step up, step in, or step out in faith. Sometimes it's a word of wisdom in a difficult situation. When the Holy Spirit quickens you in that way, don't hesitate. Act on the idea, seize the opportunity, and speak the word. This word quicken has several meanings. Let's look at three of them. First of all, to quicken means to catalyze. Think chemistry. Hebrews 4:12 says that the word is living and active. The same Spirit that inspired the writers in Scripture also inspires you as you read it. And when the living Word is catalyzed by faith, a supernatural reaction takes place that forgives sin, relieves fear, heals sickness, inspires ideas, and births dreams. Secondly, to quicken means to transfer possession. Now think of real estate. You can't just put a contract on a home, you have to go to settlement. By faith, we take ownership of the word, and the word takes ownership of us. When the word is quickened, it seals the deal. And thirdly, to quicken also means to conceive. When the word is conceived, it impregnates you with possibilities, changes your desires, eradicates your fears, and forms the mind of Christ in you. The quickening of the Holy Spirit. That's Vision's word for today.
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0: to Sour Queen and Judas and Laura Story, Come Unto Jesus. You're on Vision Christian Radio. Well, the census, it's on the way very soon. And yesterday on Neil Johnson's 2020 program, he was having a chat with Stephen McAlpine about why it's so important to answer the religion question on the census.
1: Hey, Stephen, census night coming up on Tuesday next week. Important issues for the census, the religion question. That's what I'm hearing Christians talking about everywhere. It's remaining unchanged this year. You might have still some sort of overhang criticisms of how it all looks on the actual census form. But why do you think it's important to get this right when we're filling out our census on Tuesday next week?
2: Good question. First things first, it feels sad that you can fill your census data in now online rather than have to wait for the night. It feels like opening your Christmas presents early. Technology's allowed us to do that. Why do I think it's important? Obviously the nation wants to get a sense of itself, and I think that's critical. And there have been competing interests as to how we play out the religious question. That's always come to the fore. And I think looking at the religious question on the data, it parses out some of the Christian traditions or denominations in ways that they could just lump it all in as Christian in the same way they do with Islam, but they don't. They parse it Catholic, Uniting, Baptist for some reason, and then Christian, and then other. And it feels like we've got a good insight into that. But if you put Islam, you're not sure whether is that Sunni, is it Shiite, is it one of the more different traditions from the Southeast Asian countries. It feels like Christianity is very much a focus still in Australia, and parsing out what Christianity is kind of critical to the census data.
1: In some sense, it sounds like, you know, and there's an assumption that there is a Christian foundation to who we are in Australia. And the way that the question seems to be positioned there and worded, you know, in some sense, it gives people an opportunity to opt out, doesn't it? And some will want to even leave it blank because it's actually not compulsory. It's an optional one.
2: Well, the first one is no religion now on the religious question. And in one sense, that makes sense. We've got a lot of nominalism in Australia, where people who in 2011 might have ticked, ask their spouse, hey, what religion are we again? And then tick the box, but they never go. And in 2016, because of the campaign by the No Religion campaign, which is very smart, not religious anymore, tick no religion, another 900,000 extra people tick no religion. And again in 2021, another 900,000. But it wasn't you, if you're going to church. It wasn't you one Sunday deciding, that's it, I'm never going again. It was just the nominal framework of Christianity. The people who sort of were lazily Christian were encouraged to tick no religion. And the reason for that isn't just for census data. The reason to encourage them to tick no religion was so that the secular organizations and the humanist societies could say, see, why are we pumping money into religious frameworks? Less people are religious. We're a secular nation. Stop funding schools as much as you do that are Christian. Stop funding other organizations. So there's more going on than just the data.
0: There you go. There's Stephen McAlpine, his special guest yesterday on 2020 with Neil Johnson. And Neil will be back later on this morning from 10 a.m. Eastern, 8 a.m. in the West with more 2020. Right now, though, let's get back to some music. Brian Dirksen, My Redeemer on Vision.

0: Jesus in these shoes. Nathan Plumridge, compliments of Gas, Jesus in these shoes, overnight on Vision Christian Radio. On the way in a few moments, Benny Dimas, a different perspective, and talking about figuratively walking through a minefield. I'm sure we're not talking about actually literally doing that. You don't want to do that. Also along this hour, and I'm going to talk about how there's always endless workflows. Now, sometimes the work just piles up at work and sometimes at home as well. That's weird news for today on the way, dealing with some staff at Microsoft of all places. And later in the hour today with Jeff Hines and continuing from yesterday, the message, truth and love. Right now, though, the weather for today around the capital, Sydney, a sunny day, 18 degrees. Melbourne, 15 degrees and cloudy. Brisbane, mostly sunny and 24. Perth, showers and 20 degrees. Adelaide, 17 and showers. Hobart, cloudy and 15. Canberra, a sunny day and 14. And Darwin, a lovely sunny day for the top end, a top of 32 degrees.
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7: Relationships at home, at work, with friends, well, they can be like walking through a minefield. Everything's fine, and then you step on a mine. Hi, I'm Bernie Diamond. Great to be back with you again. Today we're going to take a look at some of your more difficult relationships from a different perspective. And do stay tuned because in just a few minutes, I'll be telling you about my free daily devotional, Fresh. It's all about helping you draw closer to Jesus to become all that He made you to be. It's a funny thing, but a relationship can be going along just fine, work, home, friends, just ticking along. And then all of a sudden, out of the blue, this person comes out punching. Whoa! I didn't see that coming. Like a curved ball to the solar plexus. They just attack us or spit out some angry words or say something that just blows us out of the water. And as we pick ourselves up off the floor, we're thinking, I just didn't see that coming. What was that about? I mean, what did I do to deserve that? And sometimes it's the other way around. We just lash out at someone and afterwards we think, why did I do that? You know what I mean, right? I was visiting a radio station recently, an executive in a different country, and I had a morning meeting scheduled with him to talk about a few issues. And while I was on the way in the car, he rang me and he said, look, I still really want to meet with you, but I have this problem. There's this really big human resources problem that's blown up in my face at work, and can we meet a little bit later? Well, I had some flexibility that day and my plane had been delayed, so we were able to meet later. Turns out that he was having some real conflict with one of the staff there. Something had just exploded, and if I told you the issue, you'd fall off your chair, so I won't. It seemed so minor, so small, so insignificant, and yet there was a huge conflict over the issue. Do you enjoy conflict? Well, most of us don't. I certainly do not enjoy conflict. Yet so often, it's a bit like that, remember that movie, The Truman Show? You'd be walking along on a sunny day, along the road, and some movie director somewhere presses a button, and without warning, a bomb goes off right next to us. Have you ever wondered why? Well, there are lots of reasons, but one happens time and time again. It's the issue of insecurity in people's lives. This week on A Different Perspective, I've called this little group of messages, Getting Over It. we're looking at the subject of insecurity. Have you ever asked yourself, what is it? What is insecurity? We need to stop and think about that. We bandy the word around, but exactly, what is it? We all have, as people, a life preservation instinct. If we're driving along in a car and all of a sudden a car pulls out in front of us, we slam on the brakes and the adrenaline pumps through the veins and we try and save ourselves. And the same is true emotionally. When something comes out of the blue that we find threatening, we either decide to fight it and come out punching, or we run away. We avoid it. We don't confront it. We just stew inside and it eats away at us. There's something built into each one of us, which is about self-preservation. And that's okay. That's normal. But sometimes there are things inside us that create irrational fears, fears that don't make any logical sense. I don't so much have a fear of heights, but I know that when I'm standing on a balcony several floors up, if there's no roof above me and I look up at the sky, I find that a really scary, unsettling thing. I feel as though I'm about to fall off the balcony. It doesn't make sense. It's just, it's there. Some people have an irrational fear of spiders or sharks. And we all know that there is far more chance of being run over by the proverbial bus than there is of being killed by a spider or a shark or a snake. Some people are petrified about flying in planes. None of those fears are rational, but they're very real. And these irrational fears can go into our emotional dimension as well. We can be unduly concerned about what people think of us, what they say of us. We can be really touchy about people stepping on our turf. Maybe we're bucking for a promotion. Maybe we're worried about job security. Maybe we're a bit touchy about being overweight. The list goes on and on. Whatever it is, outside, when people look at us, they don't always know where in our lives we're insecure. Either that, or they know and they just think it's stupid. I mean, they just dismiss it. Oh, she's just worried about what the boss will think. Insecurities in other people, well, they're like a minefield. We can be walking along through this field, through a relationship, everything's okay, bang! And there's no sign to say, don't put your foot here, there's a mine under this bit of dirt. So what can we do about it? I mean, the minefield picture is a useful framework to have in our hearts and our minds. One of the things that we can do is to watch people, to observe them, to get to know them, to start to figure out where their insecurities are. I was doing some consulting work, as I used to do over many, many years, with a government department. And the man that I was working with was a really cool, balanced, intelligent man. But as I saw him in meetings and working with other people in the organisation, there are a couple of things that he reacted really badly to. And I thought that's really interesting. I mean, on the surface, he is so competent. He's so intelligent. He's so well collected and has himself sorted out. He's been around this organisation for a long time. He knows the people, he knows the terrain, he knows the issues. Why did he react so badly to those issues in those meetings? And as I got to know him and had coffee with him and worked with him, one day it came out. The organisation had just had a restructure. And as a result of that restructure, the one job that gave him a promotion after all these years in the organisation had been restructured right out of the organisation. So his career path was gone. After 25 years, his hopes and his dreams for promotion were gone. Well, would you be cheesed off at that? I would. That would get me going, I think. And so I just found a landmine. And once I knew where it was, not only could I avoid stepping on it, but I could also behave and act and help to help him through that little bit of insecurity. Of course, it's not always possible, is it? Sometimes you're just walking along and bang, this person blows up in your face. And then we go, all right, now I'm threatened. I remember once having a client yelling down the mobile phone, I mean, yelling abuse down the mobile phone at me. Well, what do? We can either run and hide, or we can go bang right back. There is actually a third option. We can not react at all. We can just let them go, take it on board and resist the urge to rip their heads off their shoulders. The Apostle Paul, in a letter that he wrote to the church in Corinth almost 2,000 years ago, it's a verse that's really well known and often read at weddings. He wrote this. He said, love is patient and kind. It's not rude. It's not self-interested. It's not easily angered. And it doesn't keep a list of wrongs. elsewhere throughout the Bible, in fact, throughout the whole of the Old Testament, 8 times it says that God is slow to anger. And each of those 8 times it finishes the sentence with this: and he is abounding in love and faithfulness. God is slow to anger and abounding in love and faithfulness. The flip side of that is being quick to anger. And when we get angry quickly at people who have reacted badly to something we don't understand, we are doing the opposite of abounding in love and faithfulness. I wonder if the next time someone blows up in our faces, I wonder if we remembered, maybe something or someone has just trodden on some insecurity that I can't see. How about I'll just let it wash by me and then try and understand it a little bit later? I wonder if we responded that way. If we were slow to anger when someone goes off in our face like a cracker, I wonder how much better life would be. Is alive and active, amen, with the power to transform your life, to help you become all that God made you to be. And that's what the Fresh Daily Devotional is all about. 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And as a bonus, we'll also send you a free copy of my ebook, How Can I Hear God Speak to Me? My prayer is that your heart will be touched and transformed as you draw ever closer to Jesus through the power of his word. Again, that web address is freshdevotional.org. God bless you. I'm Bernie Diamond, and I'll catch you again same time tomorrow with a different perspective.
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0: CC Winans, Elevation Worship, Worthy of It All, and Jay King, Hard Place, Overnights on Vision. In a few moments today with Jeff Vines, continuing the message from yesterday, Truth and Love, but right now time for a little bit of strange news. Some weird news for the day. Now, Microsoft workers now experience what they call an infinite workday. I believe they're usually on Mondays. Are juggling a non-stop stream of meetings, messages and interruptions that stretch well beyond the traditional 9-to-5 routine. Evening meetings, especially those after 8 p.m, are up 16% from last year, thanks to remote teams and flexible hours. During a typical workday, employees are apparently now interrupted 275 times, that's every 2 minutes, and the pings don't stop after hours. The average employee sends and receives 58 instant messages outside of their core working hours, and by 10 p.m, nearly a third of workers are back in checking their inboxes. And let's not forget, of course, the average of 117 daily emails and dozens of after-hours chats. The result? One in three workers say they simply can't keep up anymore. The other research states, hang on, I'll get back to this soon. I'll have to check this message.
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1: Hello, my name is Bill, and thanks for joining me. This is Today with Jeff Vines, and we're about to hear the rest of a message from Pastor Jeff talking about truth and love. He's in the books of Jeremiah and also Daniel chapter 2, with a message about God's love and how this can be a transforming power in society if believers follow Daniel's example. Here's Pastor Jeff now to finish the message.
2: Now, Hananiah is presenting this message to the people of God. And in the midst of this, Jeremiah, the true prophet of God, living back in Judah, he writes a letter to Daniel, Shadrach, Meshach, and Abednego, and everyone living in an exilic community. And he says, don't listen to Hananiah. This is what the word of the Lord is. Now, remember, Jeremiah is the true prophet of God. And Jeremiah's letter in Jeremiah 29 became the blueprint for how you live in an exile world. I'm going to read it again. This is what the Lord Almighty, the God of Israel, says to those I carried into exile from Jerusalem to Babylon. Build houses and settle down. Plant gardens and eat what they produce. Marry and have sons and daughters. Find wives for your sons and give your daughters in marriage so that they too may have sons and daughters. Increase in number there. Do not decrease. Also, seek the peace and prosperity of the city to which I've carried you into exile. Pray to the Lord for it, because if it prospers, you too will prosper. Do not let the prophets and diviners among you deceive you. Now, this would have been absolutely shocking, unbelievably counterintuitive. Jeremiah says, don't withdraw. Don't pray that God would punish them. Don't wish destruction upon the city. Don't rejoice in their downfall. Can I just stop there? Okay, we're going to get personal. How many of you wish something bad would happen to Hillary Clinton? How many of you wish that something bad would happen to Donald Trump? How many of you wish that something bad would happen to CNN or Fox or MSNBC? See, you got a problem. The information we're given is that God doesn't work that way. He says, seek the peace and prosperity of the city to which I've carried you into exile. Pray to the Lord for it, because if it prospers, you too will prosper. Should be praying for Hillary Clinton and Donald Trump. Do you want to understand the book of Daniel as we go deeper into it? Then it begins by understanding Jeremiah 29 and the blueprint for living in a Christian or Western, rather, society. How do we live a life of integrity that mirrors the message of God in a world that is hostile toward God? Now, ultimately, here's what we learn quickly. Three powerful truths. This is the blueprint. I think the first thing God would say to us today is, chill. Chill. I got this. Love. Plant some gardens. Take a wife. Take a husband. Go to school. I got this. Pray. Three things. Number one, remind yourself what God is doing. History is about redemption. Redeeming man is God's ultimate priority. Helping people far from God come near is your calling. So what God is saying is, this Babylonian takeover is all part of my plan. Could you imagine the Israelites hearing that? What? The destruction of Jerusalem and your exile? Saw it coming, didn't stop it. It's part of my plan that you lost cultural power, Christians. It's part of my plan that you're living in a pagan, wicked city. It's part of my plan to use you for purposes of redemption. I need you to help this pagan society reimagine itself. And I can't do that if you separate from them and pray for their destruction. You know, my father told me once, be careful that you pray for people's destruction. Be careful for praying that God would bring destruction on injustice, because you might be the first one he takes out. I remember my dad saying that a long time ago. God is saying to his people, you're having to live as believers in an unbelieving world. It's part of my plan. I designed this. Now move in there. Don't stay away. Show them what it's like to be the people of God. Let them see your holiness and purity, your grace and your mercy, your kindness. Let them see your determination to make this place a place of prosperity. Seek the peace and prosperity of the city to which I have carried you into exile. Pray to the Lord for it, because if it prospers, you too will prosper. So if we're doing our job, that means our schools are going to be better, our city's going to be better, Poverty should decrease, prosperity should increase. We don't snipe from the bushes, man. We infiltrate and permeate. We plant. You know what we do? We build care centers. We improve schools. And we plant spiritual gardens. Now here's the second thing. Refuse to believe that the only choices you have are separation or assimilation. These are two important words. The false prophets say, separate, because if you don't, you'll become like them, you'll assimilate. If you don't completely withdraw from these pagans, if you'll start to think like them, talk like them, walk like them, pursue what they pursue, live how they live, worship their gods, you need to quarantine because they're contagious. Like most Christians treat their unsaved neighbors. Come on, there you go. What do Christian parents do? Don't go to those neighbor kids. You know, stay away from those evil people. And somewhere along the line, as a Christian, you're supposed to realize you're evil too. You've just been saved by grace. And people say, well, I pray for justice. Really? You want justice is what you want? No, I think you want grace. I don't think you want justice. God says there are more than just those two options. He says increase in number there, do not decrease. Important phrase. What he's saying is don't just blend in. Don't become like them. Don't lose your identity. Don't become Babylonians. Know your number. Know who you are. Stay in a covenant relationship and increase. And in heaven's name, don't assimilate. Don't become like them. But in heaven's name, don't separate. Build houses, settle down, plant gardens, eat what they produce, marry and have sons and daughters, and seek the prosperity of the city. Move in there. Be deeply involved in the city, economically, culturally, socially. Raise your family in the city, but live distinctively as my people. Listen, you know what he's asking them to do? He's asking them to be spiritually bicultural. I want you to move into the city of man, but remain citizens of the city of God. I don't want you to love me and hate the city, or love the city and forget me. I want you to love both. Don't assimilate, but don't separate. The third word we've talked about, but permeate. Integrate deeply into the culture while keeping your identity. All right, so here's the real problem then. Well, how's the church the problem? The real problem is not the impurity of the world. The real problem is the impurity of the church. There's no distinction anymore. Now, originally, the gospel, not only originally, but now today, the gospel was supposed to be a powerful force where the Holy Spirit of God comes into the life of the believer. And as he comes into your life, there's supposed to be this dramatic transformation that enables you not to be perfect. I mean, you wish you could be. And every time I use Play-Doh, I can never get it out. But that we're trying to be. So I like to use this illustration. So let's say this is the world represented by the green, okay, the earth, everything in it. And what's supposed to happen is the church is supposed to infiltrate the world. So that when you mix it together, see, we're not outside. We're not separated from it. We go right in the middle of it. So that all through every aspect of the world, cultural, socially, politically, everything, there's these Christian, see that? You see little Christian context and Christian influence, and you see benevolence, you see compassion. What happens, though, is generation by generation, if the church doesn't maintain its purity, then over time, the world is so overpowering that it covers completely any purity, any goodness, any compassion to where what was once church becomes filled completely with the impurities of the world, and the church can no longer be seen. The real problem is not the impurity of the world. And so the scriptures ask you, this is a good time for you to take some inventory. Have you assimilated into the world? Folks, if I follow you around for a couple of weeks of your life and I don't see any difference in you that I would in someone who's not a Christ follower, that is a significant problem. I don't want to get legalistic. That's not my point here. We're saved by grace through faith. I get it. So don't think, but if you go to the same movies everybody else goes to, and you do the same thing that everybody else does, and you read the same stuff that everybody else reads, and you watch the same stuff on television everybody else watches, and you don't have a sense of character in you that would stand out, that would be different without you having to say a word, if there isn't some sense of integrity and honesty and character in you, if you're just, look, if there's no distinction in you, then the problem is that you don't have a message. There's no message because there's no transformation. There's nothing God has done that's so supernatural in your life as to compel people to look at you and say, he's different, she's different, which means you moved into Babylon, you did the first thing right, but the second thing you messed up. You became a Babylonian. Are you different? Really different? And if you're not, that's a problem. But for some of you, you've done both. You've assimilated, and yet you've separated yourself too. So in other words, you're just like the world, but to make things worse, you live in holy huddles. So even if you do have a dramatic transformation, nobody ever sees it because you live your life like my church, my early church, my first church taught me to live. You don't, there's no one life in your life. You're not investing in anybody far from God. There's no intentionality in your life to share Christ. The Matthew party that we talked about a few weeks ago, you would never even think of that. And a thing that ran through this church a few years ago was direction, not intention, determines destination. So you can tell me that you want to change the world all you want, but if there's not intentionality in your life when you say, this is how I'm going to do it. Look, we did the Matthew party sermon, but if you don't start planning that, it's never going to happen. If you don't start planning how it is that you're going to have a relationship with somebody far from God and over time be able to bring them close to God, it's never going to happen because the flow of the world is powerful. The natural flow of the world, the stream of the world will suck you into it and you can't get out of it without great intentionality. You got to decide to swim upstream. You got to go against the grain. And the problem with the West is not the impurity of the world. It's always been there. The problem is the church and its impurity. The problem with the West is not the impurity of the world. It's always been there. The problem is the church and its impurity. There's no distinction. So, you know, I would ask you questions like, are you sexually pure? Do you maintain that sex is in the confines of marriage the way God designed? Or have you just been sucked into the mold of the world? They tell us that 75% of all men are addicted to pornography or about to be addicted to pornography. That's pretty sad. Are you like that? Are you have an addiction in here that's destroying you? See, what we need is a revival of purity and repentance. What we need is the church to say, enough is enough. I've been sucked into the mold of the world. And I'm not just going to come to church and smile and sing my songs. I'm actually going to change the way I'm living. If you don't change the way you're living, yeah, you may still go to heaven. I can't be your judge there. You're saved by grace through faith. But I can tell you this, that there's a problem if we're not used by God through some kind of distinction. We live in this society and we're supposed to remind ourselves of what God is doing and we're supposed to refuse to believe that the only choices we have is separation and assimilation, that we can actually permeate society. But that requires you to be different and live a godly life. Stop using grace as an excuse to sin against God. And finally, third, we're supposed to rejoice in the prosperity of the city. This is hard for some to recognize. He says, pray for, become an active part in God blessing the Babylonians. So in other words, God wants to bless us, but it happens through the blessings of the city, and the city is blessed when there's a march toward holiness. But there's only a march toward holiness when you and I are praying for revival and changing the way we live. It's easy to snipe from the bushes and talk about how bad the world is and how bad the West is and, oh, it's horrible, and to hide ourselves away. But the Bible tells us in Jeremiah 29:7, seek the peace and prosperity of the city to which I've carried you into exile. Pray, seek peace, prosperity. Pray the city would prosper. And the word peace there is the word shalom, which is more than a greeting. It's total well-being, multidimensional well-being, blessing, fulfillment, spiritual, physical, even material well-being, economic well-being. We're supposed to be praying that there's an economic blessing on this nation and on our valley because of our presence here. Go in there and make it a better place. Let the Babylonians see what happens when the people of God move into the city of man. Oh, that's a great line, isn't it? Let them see what happens when the people of God move into the city of man, economically, socially, spiritually. There should be prosperity. So if our neighborhoods are falling apart, it's not because there's evil in the neighborhoods. It's because there's a lack of holiness in the church. Jeremiah says, love the city of man for the sake of the city of God. And this became a blueprint. Now, just quickly, one more thing. Let me tell you, as we get into Daniel, how seriously Daniel took this blueprint. Because think about Daniel. He's completely monotheistic. He stayed true to God. He's utterly committed to the exclusive sovereign God of the Bible. No idolatry in his life, one God. He says, I will not defile myself with the king's food. I will never bow down to another God. And then he goes away and he learns the ways of Babylon so that he can explain the ways of God. How did Daniel get into this position that he's in? He is extremely high in civil service. The wise men run everything. He's part of that group, which meant that when he went to Babylon and he was carted off with the wise men, he would have to go through an entire liberal arts education. So to get where Daniel is, he would have had to study Babylonian culture, enchantment, magic, divination, astrology, the practice of which was an abomination to God. For Daniel to study this and not be tainted by it meant three things. He had a strong foundation in biblical principles. He had a strong relationship with God, which happens in prayer meetings and worship sessions of your own. And third, this is the big one, he had a strong accountability and community. Who was Daniel's community? Who was in Daniel's community group? Shadrach, Meshach, and Abednego. You don't survive that kind of culture in isolation. Daniel is a believer who mastered that stuff, living and working at the highest level in Babylonian culture. Pagan culture, but living life distinctively as a believer in God, the God of the Bible. So he takes his abilities and his giftings, he contextualizes them and infiltrates culture and ended up bringing redemption to it. Chapter 3 and 4, he actually ended up lightening the load of a pagan king. And the reason is his blueprint was Jeremiah 29, and the rest of us are locked into assimilation or separation. One more time, seek the peace and prosperity of the city to which I have carried you into exile. Pray to the Lord for it, because if it prospers, you too will prosper. Now, folks, now is our time. This is it. Oh man, it just came to my mind. Kenny Loggins, this is it. I should have copied those lyrics down. That was a great song, was it? Great song. This is our time. This is the time we need people in every profession, in every sector of the marketplace, to be intentional about being salt and light in their spheres of influence. We have professionals all in. In God's mind, a pastor in the kingdom of God is no greater than a politician who's working in the city of man for the kingdom of God. You see what I mean? It doesn't matter who you are, making everything we touch for the sake of the city of man and the city of God, everything that we touch should be better. Whether you're blue collar, white collar, or even no collar, whoever you are. But to do this, folks, we're on the cusp. We've got to be unified in our desire to permeate our world. We got to all be in. The Bible says a house divided will not stand. We cannot be divided. We've got to go in force together. When I think of what God is doing, I just got back from Australia. You say, what are you doing over there again? I don't think you realize the relationships that we're building with key churches all over the world who believe in one hope, one life in Christ, who love this DNA, who are coming alongside of us. We are building this conglomerate of leaders across the land to infiltrate, to permeate our world, to not snipe from the bushes, but equip our people, the people of God, to go out and change communities in the world. But everybody has to be on board, everyone. We need the pursuit of holiness. I'm asking you to walk out of here and whatever it is in your life that you need to repent of, repent, man, for the sake of the kingdom of God and the city of man. Stop assimilating. If you've got sexual impurities in your life, come on, walk out of here and say enough. Enough. I'm going to live a holy and pure life. If you're pursuing money above and beyond, now there's nothing wrong with money, but if you pursue it above and beyond everything else, above God, yes, stop. Stop living for monetary gain and live for spiritual vitality. That's why Jesus said, if you're going to be a Christ follower, you're going to seek first the kingdom of God. When I lived in Zambia, Zimbabwe. There was a Zambian proverb that goes like this, little by little makes a bundle. This is the call on our life. It's amazing how many sticks an African woman can carry. The load. And the reason is it's one stick at a time. And you don't realize how heavy it's getting. And your body adjusts itself. They can carry enormous weight on their head. And we're talking for miles and miles. Little by little makes a bundle. We will not have the impact God has called us to have locally and globally until you put your stick in the pile. Everybody, little by little makes a bundle. A few cannot carry the load. When everybody uses their time and their talents and pursues purity, then we become an unstoppable force. Just like the church was in the first century, just like it was in 300, just like it was in the Great Awakening. It can happen. Stop sniping from the bushes. Pursue holiness and purity, and we can change the world. This is our time. We're on the cusp, man. I come back fired up because I see what's happening. We are getting the gospel to the most remote places of planet Earth. You would not believe it, what's happening in places like Nepal and Bhutan and Bangladesh. It's amazing. The message is going out to the world through doors God has opened. And I pray that everyone would get the message from Jeremiah 29. Don't separate, but don't assimilate. Permeate your sphere of influence with the gospel. Now is our time. Father, I thank you and praise you for the story of the Babylonian captivity that would help us and teach us how it is we should live in a time when we think that we've been sidelined, alienated, that we are indeed exiled. Father, I pray that you would help us to see that you have called us for such a time as this. And the problem isn't the impurity of the world, it's us. When we truly become the church, we are unstoppable. The gates of Hades cannot prevail against it. When the people of God come together and use their time and their talents and their resources to change the world, I pray, Father God, in Christ's name, open our eyes that we might be agents of change. In Christ's name, amen.
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You're on Overnights on Vision Christian Radio. Heading to God's Word and Mark chapter 10, verse 15. Truly I tell you, anyone who will not receive the kingdom of God like a little child will never enter it. At the time of Jesus' teaching ministry, children had little status. They were often pushed aside as second-class citizens. So Jesus' words got the attention of his listeners when he invited children to come near him. This wasn't the first time his disciples had heard Jesus teaching on this, and it wasn't the last time they tried to prevent access to Jesus. But Jesus would have none of that. He drew close to people whom society tended to cast aside. Some Christians have an attitude of pushing away people who are poor who are different to them. And there are many ways that we can tend to huddle close, excluding people who don't fit our standards. Yet we don't see that attitude in anything Jesus did. In fact, again and again, Jesus reached out to those who were marginalized. To enter into the kingdom of heaven, Jesus said, we must receive it with complete dependence and trust, like a child. Children are at the mercy of their caregivers. They cannot protect themselves, defend themselves, or provide for themselves. They have to rely on and trust their caregivers for everything they need. And God wants us to see that we have the same kind of dependence on Him for life and salvation. Trusting in Him, relying on His power and mercy and grace, we can receive these wonderful gifts and enjoy full life forever. Let's pray. Well, Lord, we are glad for the gift of salvation. Make us generous in sharing the gift of your love with others, inviting them to believe and trust in you as well. In Jesus' name.

0: And Wilson, God's Story, overnights on Vision Christian Radio. Steve Mack with you for a Thursday morning. Coming up real soon, Tanya Harris with a God Conversation. And also coming up a little bit later in the hour, and you're beginning Pastor Greg Laurie and continuing the message from yesterday, how we are better together. Well, it's someone's birthday today. There's a lot of people having a birthday today, in fact. And someone, a very famous Australian television presenter, is having a birthday today. In fact, I had a cassette. Okay, I'm going to put myself back some years. I had a cassette of him and his sidekick singing back in the day as well. We'll find out who that is right now as we take a wander down memory lane. And a few events and birthdays today. Thursday, the 6th day of August 2026. Geoffrey Harvey, born in London, England in 1935. He passed away age 83 in 2019. Australian musician and composer, the music director and pianist for the midday show left Channel 9 in May of 1999. And he was with the network for 38 years. You used to see him on the Mike Walsh show back in the day. You may remember that. You may be too young to remember that. I'm not too young to remember that. A couple of other birthdays today of note. Daryl Summers. Daryl Schultz is his real name, born in East Parana, Victoria. He's 75. Australian TV presenter, best known for being the host of this show.
1: Welcome to another 2 hours of Madcap Zany Unpredictable Entertainment with Dax the Duck and the Dross on Hey Hey It's Saturday. And now you culture vultures, let's hear it for the host, David and Daryl Summers.
0: Yeah, the always humorous Hey Hey It's Saturday, which was revived with a series of reunion specials in 2009, a series of programs in 2010. Hey Hey It's Saturday started off in 1971 as an early morning children's show with Daryl and VFL footballer Peter McKenna, no relation, introducing cartoons and competitions. When Peter left, he was replaced by Ozzy Ostrich. Ozzy, otherwise known as Ernie Carroll, retired, that was the name of his hand anyway, retired at the end of 1994, and Hey Hey finally ended in 1999. In 2021, he returned to a regular television role hosting Dancing with the Stars. There you go. A few events on this day. Gertrude Edel, a 19-year-old American, became the first woman to swim the English Channel, arriving in England from France in 14 hours. That was back in 1926. I'm sure there were boats even then, but anyway, there we go. She was a good swimmer, obviously. Betty Cuthbert, Australian athlete, died age 79 on this day back in 2017. She was Australia's golden girl and won 4 Olympic gold medals and set world records for 60 metres, 100 yards, 200 metres, 220 yards, and 440 yards. And Betty retired from athletics after the Olympics and worked in the family nursery. Just a few events and birthdays on this day, Thursday, the 6th day of August, 2026.
2: August 11 is Census Night, where we can all play a role in Australia's future. 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
3: 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Do you believe in God? What do you believe about Jesus? And then there's behaving. Do you pray? That's a religious behavior. Do you read the Bible?
2: Whether you believe, belong, or behave like a Christian, we encourage you to express your faith on Census Night by selecting the box that best describes you. 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
6: We all hate judgmentalism, so why do we do it? Typically, we judge others to make ourselves feel better. We feel extra righteous when someone else has done wrong. Putting them down has the misleading effect of lifting us up. It may feel good at the time, but in fact, our judgmentalism is actually a sign of deep insecurity. The truth is, judgment never changed someone's heart. Instead, God shows us how to treat others in times of wrong. The God of non-coercive love allows for autonomy, the choice to freely make decisions. God says, "I may not like your choices, but because I love you, I respect your right to choose." God gives us a long leash. His example is one we could all follow. Of course, not judging another person doesn't mean we shouldn't discern between right and wrong. We should still establish boundaries around what we should and shouldn't do. But that's quite different from judging others. Judgment is not our job. That one's for God. I'm Tanya Harris of GodConversations.com.
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0: blessing off a tin roof overnight on Vision Christian Radio. We're around a bit over 40 minutes away from this morning's edition of the Rise and Shine Brekkie Show. Let's listen back to something that happened on yesterday's program.
1: I wanted to do like a mental health check. Mm-hmm. You're getting up early for Andy. He's gone, you know, leaving on a jet plane.
2: Yeah.
1: He will come back.
2: Yes.
1: But in the meantime, you're breakfast boy.
2: That's
1: right. So you're here up nice and early. How are you doing with your get ups and getting to bed on time?
2: I feel like I'm doing all right, actually. Good early bedtime last night. Mm-hmm. So I've had a good sleep.
1: Good.
2: And woke up to the alarm thinking, yep, I'm ready to go.
1: Oh. So, you woke up to the alarm?
2: Oh, yeah.
1: I hate, okay, I'm going to put, I'd really dislike if I wake up to the, like, this is probably similar to my alarm. Let's have a listen. I find this stressful, Robbo. And then if that doesn't work, the alarm sometimes takes it up a notch. And you're like, no, I feel like my heart rate just.
2: Yeah, that's when it's like getting desperate.
1: That's desperate levels. So you actually wake up to the alarm?
2: I do, yes.
1: Okay.
2: I mean, I don't wake up before my alarm, let me put it that
1: really?
2: Way.
1: Really?
2: If I ever do, it's incredibly rare.
1: Okay.
2: And it'll be like, wow, I woke up before my alarm. But, yeah, typically, and particularly this week, because my alarm's going a lot earlier than what it normally does, I need the alarm. But
1: you do.
2: I mean, these days, once upon a time, I used to set two alarms.
1: Yes.
2: I'd have my phone on the other side of the room, so I'd need to get up and get out of bed.
1: Yes.
2: And even then, sometimes I would, fail. But these days, one alarm, it goes off, I turn it off quickly, I'm up, going, so,
1: Okay, good question. Good question, I'm asking it. I just want to know this. This is, you were doing brekkie for, was it 9 years?
2: Yeah, well, two lots of 9 years.
1: Oh, so
2: actually.
1: 18 years. Okay, so you've done brekkie forever. Have you ever missed a shift because you slept in?
2: Oh, yeah.
1: Oh, you have?
2: Absolutely.
1: How many have you missed?
2: Oh, only a couple, but
1: really?
2: Certainly.
1: You
2: absolutely.
1: You just didn't rock up?
2: Yep.
1: Really?
2: Yep. Just you wake up in a fit. It's like, maybe 5 minutes before you're supposed to be on air and you're still in bed. I'm in big trouble.
1: Oh, no. Did you phone in then or did you just like, I'll just get there when I get there?
2: Well, it's on different occasions. So, like, there was probably half my time I had a co-host.
1: Yes.
2: So, it'd be like a phone call, like, I'm going to be late.
1: Yeah,
2: can you
1: keep
2: carry
1: it going.
2: Things? But before that, when you're on your own, it's like, well.
1: Really?
2: I'm just
1: dead air?
2: Turn up. Yeah, that's right. Turn up when I turn up. So, yeah, you've realise just how quickly you can move and get out of the house.
1: Really?
2: When in those moments.
1: I hope it happens this week. It's so funny. Because Murray sets my alarms and I don't even think about it. So it is actually a concern to me.
2: Oh, wow.
1: Because he puts me to bed.
2: That's a lot of trust.
1: It is a lot of trust. I love you, Murray. Though, look what I'm doing. The girls and Murray put me to bed every night. Yeah. I sort of fall asleep on the sofa and then they put me to bed, the girls. Bella's very cute. She tucks me in and goes, good night, darling. Have a wonderful sleep, and I have pillows around me. Yeah, it's very, very looked
2: hilarious.
1: After. But he sets like four alarms, and he sets them for odd times. So my alarm's now set for 4:32, 4:35.
2: Oh.
1: I like about four or five alarms, and then there's later and later,
2: yeah, yeah.
1: I guess, if I happen to
2: you
1: miss
2: sort of
1: them.
2: Know, yeah, what's the absolute deadline.
1: But it is an odd time. It's 4:32.
2: I couldn't do that. That's,
1: No.
2: In fact, it's funny, my sister, a little while back, a couple of weeks back, we were for some reason talking about alarms, and she mentioned that she'll set it like,
1: does she?
2: 3:54, and I'm like going,
1: what is going on?
2: Why would you like that? Actually, was to me mind blowing. Like that,
1: you?
2: Can you even do that? Is that allowed? Like I'm just always,
1: is it allowed?
2: Top of the bottom, maybe quarter past, but I would never go outside. That's like what.
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0: Brian Kennedy, Be My, and 10th Avenue North, What You Want. Tasha Layton there as well with How Far. It's Steve Mack with the Overnights, taking you through the wee small hours in just a few moments. Pastor Greg Laurie, a new beginning, continuing the message from yesterday, better together.
1: Let's be honest, life's hard sometimes. We get discouraged, struggle in our faith, and it's easy to feel alone. Despite how you might feel sometimes, know that God's got your back. And so do we. Vision's prayer line team are ready to pray for whatever you're going through. 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It's another way Vision is helping you look to God daily.
2: Pastor Greg Laurie says insurmountable challenges in life are an irresistible invitation to bring them to the Lord.
3: Sometimes we can come to church and we have a big problem. And then as we begin to sing to the Lord and worship the Lord, we start to get perspective. Because if you have a big God, you have a small problem. But if you have a big problem, is your God too small? So I magnify the Lord. I see Him in His greatness, and it puts my problem in perspective.

0: The Lord has many options for reaching us in a time of need. Certainly one of the most obvious and most important is the local church. In a crisis, help may be as close as the church down the street. And today on A New Beginning, Pastor Greg Laurie helps us learn from the early church. As we study the book of Acts today, we'll see they set the example for reaching out with the care and concern of Jesus Christ. And they provide us an opportunity to serve, to give as we've received.
1: Here in Acts 2, we're looking at the birth of the church that Jesus started, the church that Jesus established. He only started one organization, if you will, when he walked our earth, and it was the church. By the way, the word church means called out ones. It's not about a building. It's not about a cathedral. The church is when God's people gather together. Because Jesus said, when two or more are gathered together in my name, I am there in the midst of them. The church is a place to find accountability. The church is a place to be spiritually fed. The church is a place to hear the word of God. The church is a place to discover and then use your spiritual gifts. And the church should be your family because we really are your family. So let's consider now the story here before us of what the early church looked like. The church that changed the world. The church that was accused of turning the world upside down. I'm reading from Acts chapter 2, verses 42 to 47, and I'm reading from the New King James Version. Just to get context, remember, this is on the heels of the day of Pentecost. So the Holy Spirit has been poured out, and 3,000 people have come to believe in Jesus after Simon Peter delivered the inaugural message of the church, Acts 2:42. And they continued steadfastly in the apostles' doctrine and fellowship, the breaking of bread and in prayers, and fear came upon every soul, and many wonders and signs were done through the apostles. Now all who believed were together, they had all things in common, they sold their possessions and goods and divided them among all as everyone had need. So continuing daily with one accord in the temple and breaking bread from house to house, they ate their food with gladness and simplicity of heart, praising God and having favor with all the people. And the Lord added to the church daily those that were being saved. We'll stop there. So what can we learn from this church? If you're taking notes, here's point number one. They were a learning church. They were a learning church. Now, let me apply this to you personally. If you want to be a growing Christian, you need to be a learning Christian. There's always so much more to learn. I've been a Christian, well, pretty long now, over 50 years. And, you know, you would think that I know a lot and I know some things, but I've discovered that I have so much still to learn. And the Apostle Paul, after years of walking with the Lord, said, look, I am pressing on. Because I have not reached perfection, pressing on toward the mark, and that should be the objective and the attitude of every follower of Jesus Christ. These people were studying the word of God. Number two, it was a loving church. So number one, they were a learning church. Number two, they were a loving church. Verse 42, they continued in fellowship, the breaking of bread and prayers, and continued to do this together. Now, as we grow in our faith, we will want to do it with other believers. In fact, the stronger your vertical fellowship, the stronger your horizontal fellowship will be. By vertical, I mean the closer you are to God, the closer you'll be with God's people. And if you're not as close to God as you need to be, you'll probably want to spend less time around godly people. And these first century believers looked out for each other. Look at verse 44. They met together in one place and shared everything. They pulled their resources for a time. And by the way, this was strictly voluntary. No one was forced to do it. But they did it because they wanted to. They helped each other out. And we do the same. You see someone that's in need, Maybe they need food. Maybe they need clothes. Maybe they need encouragement. Maybe they need something else. We help one another. We don't just pray for each other. Hey, can I do something for you? Can I help you with that need? This happens all the time. But this is the thing. We need to move beyond the phase of our life as a Christian where we come to church only to receive. You know, someone might say, well, I don't get fed here anymore. Okay, well, how long have you known the Lord? 30 years. Okay, maybe you want to start learning how to feed yourself, buckaroo. I mean, you ever think about that? It's time to grow up. Now, I'm not excusing the pastor or the teacher from expositing the word of God to you, but maybe you need to start learning how to dig into the scripture on your own. You know, when my sons were young, little boys, they didn't always like to eat their food. So I had to find creative ways to get them to eat. Here comes the airplane. You've done the airplane, right? At the food center, they're like, or then the bribes. If you take two more bites, I'll give you your dessert. And in my case, I would say, take monster bites. Take a monster bite. Two more monster bites. Okay, you're good to go. So that's cute when they're little kids. If I had to turn to Jonathan today in his 30s and say, take a monster bite, something's wrong with this picture. And some believers want to be catered to. They want everything to be cut up in little bite-sized pieces for them. Grow up and learn to study the Word of God and even more recognize that you need to come with an attitude of serving, not just being served. Right? Newsflash, it's not about you. Jesus said the Son of Man did not come to be ministered to, but to serve and to give his life as a ransom for others. Listen to this. You're going to find that great happiness and joy comes from serving other people because you have been blessed to be a blessing.
0: Pastor Greg Laurie from Harvest Christian Fellowship in the US. Today on A New Beginning, we're learning some important principles from the example of the early church. Pastor Greg is presenting his message titled, Better Together.
1: Here's another interesting thing. The early church met house to house. Look at verse 46. They met house to house breaking bread. This was the first century equivalent of small groups. You know, we have found that people who are in small groups have less marital problems, less need for counseling. Why? They have some people already in their life to talk to. And they meet with these people on a weekly basis, and it makes all the difference in the world. Number three, they were a worshiping church. They were a learning church. They were a loving church. They were a worshiping church. Verse 47. Praising God and having favor with all the people. And the Lord added to the church daily those that were being saved. This is one of the great things about gathering together for worship. Isn't it great to be together in person all at the same time? Don't you love it? Yes. We're so thankful that we've been able to reach a lot more people than we've ever reached in our history online through what we call Harvest at Home. But still, I love to be in a room with God's people worshiping the Lord because the Lord inhabits the praises of his people. And this is what we do together as the church. We worship the Lord. Now, sometimes we don't feel like worshiping. We're not in the mood. But the Bible doesn't say give thanks to the Lord when you feel good. It says give thanks to the Lord because he is good. But worship brings things into perspective. Because sometimes we can come to church and we have a big problem. And then as we begin to sing to the Lord and worship the Lord, we start to get perspective. Because if you have a big God, you have a small problem. But if you have a big problem, is your God too small? This is why the psalmist said, magnify the Lord with me and let us exalt his name together. What does magnify mean? It makes something larger, right? So I magnify the Lord. I see him in his greatness, and it puts my problem in perspective. C.H. Spurgeon, the great British preacher, made this statement, and I love it. Quote, the sovereignty of God is the pillow upon which the child of God rests his head at night, giving perfect peace. Isn't that a great statement? You understand it? The sovereignty of God means God is in control. So when you lay your head down on your pillow and you're getting ready to go to sleep and suddenly your mind is filled with worries and anxiety, and what about this and what about that? I go back to the sovereignty of God. What does that mean? Oh God, you're in control. You have everything in hand, and that is a soft pillow I lay my head on, giving me perfect peace. So this was a worshiping church that came together to bring worship to the Lord. One final point. They were an evangelistic church. They were an evangelistic church. Verse 47, the Lord added people daily to the church who were being saved. The early church's evangelism was not a sporadic or occasional activity. Just as their worship was daily, so was their witness. They had a constant flow of new believers coming into the church. Sometimes churches grow not through new convert growth, but church transfer growth, right? But the best kind of growth in this church of a church is when people are coming to Christ and coming into the church. Why? Because new believers are the lifeblood of the church. You show me a church that doesn't have a constant flow of new believers coming in, and I'll show you a church that is stagnating. As I've said before, we have a choice. We can evangelize or we can fossilize. Why are new believers important for the church? Let me personalize it. Why is it important to have a new believer in your life? Because they will energize you and you can stabilize them, right? Because they're full of energy and passion and vim and vigor. And I don't even know what vim and vigor are, but they have it. But they have some weird ideas because they don't know yet. And you're full of knowledge and years of walking with the Lord, so you can impart that knowledge to them to stabilize them, but at the same time, you can rediscover things again through their eyes as they're seeing them for the first time. The Lord added to the church daily those that were being saved. That's why we need to do everything we can. Think of all the people you know that you could invite and have them come and join you and pray that they would make a commitment to follow Jesus Christ. I went to one of our small groups this last week that my son Jonathan has. It was an interesting collection. It was all guys. So one guy is a jujitsu instructor. Another guy is a real estate agent. Another guy is a barber, okay? So we're talking about the book of Acts and what it has to say and asking each one how they use their platform, and the jujitsu instructor talked about how he was able to share his faith with his students. And then the realtor talked about how he integrated his faith into what he did. And the barber, to me, was the most interesting because I think anytime a guy has a blade up to your throat, they might have an advantage. I don't know. I told him a joke I heard years ago of a Christian barber that was at church, and the pastor said, you should share your faith. And he thought, well, I've never really done that. So he said, the next customer that comes to see me, I'm going to share the gospel with them. So the man sat down and the barber put the apron around his neck and he pulled out that straight edge razor, put it up to the man's neck and said, friend, are you ready to meet God? And the guy ran out of the barber shop, cape and all, right? So don't do that. But actually, the barber said the way he does it is he just talks about it. You know, because people, for some reason, when they're getting their hair cut or their hair done, and in my case, there's nothing there. But they start talking. You ever notice that? It's talk and talk. And so he says, so what I do is I just talk about how my faith works in my life and how the Lord answered a prayer the other day. I said, oh, you know what you're doing? You're chumming. Does that make sense? Chumming is when you put the bait in the water to get the fish to start biting. So instead of assaulting a person with the gospel, you just sort of drop some hooks in the water with some bait talking about what Jesus has done for you. Listen to this. The hardest two things about evangelism are getting started and then closing the deal. Let me put it another way. Takeoff and landing. By the way, the most dangerous times of your flight are takeoff and landing. So if you survive the takeoff, you're pretty good. So relax a little bit, okay? And I'm sure your landing will be just fine. But it's getting started, starting the conversation, getting into the conversation. And then if the Lord leads you, and I emphasize only if the Lord leads you, you seek to close the deal and say, would you like to accept Jesus Christ right now? What a joy it is when they say yes. Let me just say this final thing. Maybe there's somebody here that has joined us and you don't have Christ living in your life. Do you want to know that when you die, you will go to heaven? Do you want to fill that hole in your heart? Do you want your sin forgiven and your guilt removed? Let's all bow our heads. Father, thank you for your word to us. Thank you for the truth of it. And I pray for any that have joined us, wherever they are. If they don't know you yet, if Jesus Christ is not living in their heart, our prayer is that your Holy Spirit will work on them now. Show them their need for you and draw them to yourself, we pray. Amen.

0: An important prayer from Pastor Greg Laurie. And if you'd like to make a change in your relationship with the Lord today, Pastor Greg wants to help you to do just that by leading you in a short prayer.
1: As you've been listening to this today, maybe you've heard another voice. By that I mean, yeah, you heard me say a few things, but you heard God's voice speak to you deep in the recesses of your heart, and it suddenly dawned on you, this is what I need, or to state it more accurately, this is who I need. I need Jesus, and I want Jesus, but maybe you don't know how to make that connection. Let me help you. God is only a prayer away. He stands at the door of your heart, and he knocks, and Jesus says, if you'll hear his voice and open the door, he'll come in. Let me help you open the door, so to speak, of your heart as you invite Jesus to be your Savior and Lord. So here's what I would like you to do. I'd like you to stop what you're doing, and I want you to pray a prayer after me. I'll lead you in this prayer, and as you pray it, God will hear you. Pray this after me right now if you want Jesus Christ to come into your life. Lord Jesus, I know I am a sinner, and I am sorry for my sin, and I need your forgiveness right now. Would you come into my heart and my life as Savior, as God, as friend? I choose to follow you from this moment forward. Thank you for calling me and accepting me and forgiving me. In Jesus' name I pray. Amen. I know that was a relatively short prayer. Maybe you felt something as you prayed it. Maybe you felt nothing. That doesn't really matter, because God's word says, these things we write to you that believe on the name of the Son of God, that you may know that you have eternal life. It doesn't say, so you may think you have it, or you may hope you have it if God's in a good mood. No, that you can know it. And I want you to know, if you pray that prayer and meant it, Jesus Christ, the Son of God, has come into your life. So congratulations. You're now a Christian. Now continue to follow the Lord.
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On Vision, that's Kerry Jove. Let your glory fall. It's been Steve Mack with the overnight. It's time for me to skedaddle out of the studio, make way for the Rise and Shine Brekkie crew, along right after the latest news, sport and weather from the Vision National News team, all happening after we hear from AD Camp. Where could I go? God bless. Have a fantastic day ahead.

0: Belief album, the legendary Christian rock band's music is making a comeback in a new feature film of the same name. It follows a teenage guitarist navigating grief, faith and God's calling while featuring Petra's music. That's the latest news. Sport is next.
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0: In sport, a key name has pulled out of the Essendon coaching race. Jordan Tunbridge has details.
2: Dean Solomon has told the Bombers he won't enter the selection process for the club's next senior coach. The interim coach has overseen just one win from nine matches, but will remain in charge for the final three games as the club battles to avoid the wooden spoon. Essendon has narrowed its coaching search to four candidates: James Hurd, Mark McVeigh, Jamie Graham and Murray Davis.
0: Jordan Tunbridge. And Inter Milan have drawn with AC Milan 1-1 in an Italian football showdown at Perth Stadium. That's the latest Vision National News. I'm Tracy Weir.
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0: Time now for a look at the weather. A high is keeping most of the southeast stable and dry after a cool start through a low-pressure system east of Tasmania, swinging some showers over eastern parts of Victoria and southeast New South Wales. An upper-level disturbance is a weak front forming cloud and the odd shower or two over southern parts of WA and South Australia. In the capital cities today, Sydney expecting a mostly sunny day and a top of 18. In Melbourne, possible showers and 16. Brisbane, mostly sunny, a top of 24. In Perth, a sunny day and 20 degrees. Adelaide, mostly sunny and 17. In Canberra, 14 degrees and a sunny day. Hobart expecting a late shower or two and a top of 15. And in Darwin, mostly sunny and 32 degrees. 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
1: That's right, it's your Thursday. There you go, well, you're waking up and you're like, oh, Dave, it's Thursday. It's
2: almost the end of the week.
1: Oh my goodness, and it's Fel and Robbo taking you through.
2: Yes, now, I am taking you through, and that's because Andy's on leave. Mm-hmm. And you've been giving a little clue every day, so what's your clue for today as to where he is?
1: Okay, so he's in a different time zone. He's wearing warm clothes. He's got a passport. Mm-hmm. And there's lots of white stuff around him. I hope there is.
2: Well, that's right. That's the plan anyway for him.
1: So if you can think, what would you need a passport for? And there might be lots of white stuff.
2: Mm-hmm.
1: Maybe called snow.
2: Yeah.
1: That's where he is.
2: Well, he'll reveal all when he gets back next week. But yes, he's having a great time with his family. I actually saw a post on. I was thinking of him last night. I thought, should I text him, say how he's going?
1: Is he okay?
2: But then I saw a post on Facebook saying he's having a great time with his family.
1: Look, another clue for you. The only thing I've said to Andy is don't break an arm or leg.
2: Yeah,
1: while
2: right.
1: he's doing where he is, I just don't want him to break anything.
2: Yes.
1: I'm like, you can have fun, but don't break a thing.
2: Come back in one piece.
1: Yes, please. Oh, dear. But today we have lots of fun in line for you. Of course, it's Homelessness Week, so we are going to be chatting with an incredible CEO from Stable Ministries. It's a big, doing great work in Victoria. So we'll chat to her a little bit later on today. Also, I've got a bit of a challenge for you, Robbo. Mm. I've been doing some research and you're lacking in knowledge of a really important area.
2: Mm.
1: So I'm going to help you out with that in the a couple of hours from now. Look, if you are listening and you know this song, and you can help me educate Robbo, give me a call. It's The Sound of Music. Don't tell Robbo. 1-800-316-316. Also, I want to check whether I'm normal or not today, so we'll put that out there for you.
2: Yeah. Lots to come. Next, I want to ask you a question, Fel, because I just heard before the news, Pastor Greg was talking about being better together. And that's something I know that you're passionate about. So we'll dig in on that soon here on Vision.
1: Oh, dear. Taking you out, we've got Lauren Daigle for your Thursday. What a great idea. Let it be a hallelujah today. You're on Rise and Shine.

0: Lauren Daigle. Bring it. Let it be a hallelujah. This is Rise and Shine with Fallon Robbo this Thursday.
1: And just before the news, we were hearing Pastor Greg Laurie on A New Beginning, which he does that every morning before Rise and Shine. But today he was talking about being better together. And as he was introducing that, I thought, oh, that's something that I know you're passionate about, Fel, and we haven't really talked about this. That behind the scenes, you've been sort of beavering away, founding an organisation. I don't know—is it an organisation or it's like a—it's an initiative anyway?
0: Yeah, that's right.
1: But it's called Better Together.
0: It is called Better Together, and this is what Greg said that got you thinking. I found it
2: and continued to do this together. Now, as we grow in our faith, we will want to do it with other believers. In fact, the stronger your vertical fellowship, the stronger your horizontal fellowship will be.
0: Yeah, and that's the idea. I love that. He's mentioning better together. We are better when we're in fellowship with each other. That's a very Christian word, isn't it?
1: It is, yes. Yeah.
0: But when we're actually connected with others, there's power in that. And then if you've got God involved, wow, what a mighty force.
1: Makes all the difference. Yeah. Absolutely. So tell us a bit about what you're doing, because it's only just last week that you officially launched this new initiative called Better Together.
0: Yeah, that's right. So it's a program that is being developed to help organisations who have a faith bent. So they're faith-based organisations like Vision, Scripture Union, Compassion. They all have a God focus within their organisations. And so we're working across about at the moment six, but there are so many more who are connecting in organisations to help them build the capacity of their women in their organisations to move towards leadership roles.
1: Right.
0: So we're connecting at this point mentors and mentees across the organisation. So each organisation puts up a mentor and a mentee and we do a big swap. and then that way these wonderful women have someone from another, or it can be a man or a woman, mentoring them and filling some of the gaps that might stop them from saying yes to leadership roles in the future and helping them to build the capacity to do that.
1: Okay. So is that something that you've seen is it sort of lacking in those organisations?
0: Yeah, look, it's one of those things, I guess, because I'm in the middle of my career now, and women work in seasons a lot of the time. And in faith-based organisations, lots of them, myself included, you take time out to have bubbers.
1: Yep.
0: And I was at home for 10 years. And so you have this kind of gap in your career where we know that men are continuing during that time. Yep. So they get some mentoring and some growth opportunities that women often step out of the career at about that time. So as well as that, we know in faith-based organisations, there are some cultural norms that sometimes we don't see in others. So I've worked in lots of secular organizations, so they don't have a God focus. And we find there that that there isn't as much of a disparity between men and women. But I notice I work with so many faith-based organizations that sometimes, unintentionally, there are some of those cultural norms, things like, you know, how men work with each other, which the Bible says, you know, we don't want the appearance of evil. But it can mean then that women aren't having some growth conversations just because naturally we don't do that unless we're aware of it. So the goal of the program is to help men and women work better together so that we have a really strong leadership in organisations where men and women can work side by side.
1: Yeah, that's great.
0: Yeah.
1: It's a great thought, great initiative. And as I said, you know, this has just been officially launched last week, so it's very early days, but I'm sure it's going to go really well. And as you said, I mean, there's some amazing organisations and you know, people involved with it already. So exciting days.
0: Yeah, it is. So far, we're so thankful to everyone who has jumped on board. So organisations like Compassion and Scripture Union, of course, Vision. We're here and part of it. CHC and Christian Schools Australia, the Wesley Mission. So many have put their hand up and said, yeah, we want to be part of this.
1: That's awesome.
0: So it is. It's exciting days and there's other things to come. One of the things I'm really passionate about is telling the stories of women in leadership as well, because I, as a young girl, that was something I didn't have a big view of. And we know from research, they've done so much research, that if you can start showing girls and young women what's possible, then they start aspiring towards it.
1: That's cool.
0: Yeah.
1: Awesome. All right, we'll watch this space. We'll see what comes down the track with that. But it's exciting times that you've had the opportunity to launch this. I know you've been talking about it for a while and working behind the scenes, but it's always nice to have something up and going officially. So good on you. Well done.
0: Oh, thanks, Robbo.
1: Yeah,
0: thank
1: it's exciting.
0: You. We'll keep talking about it throughout the a little bit. I might actually try and find a CEO that we can talk to later on in the show. Next up, though, Robbo, I need your help.
1: Mm-hmm.
0: Sometimes I say something and then I get texts through saying, is that normal? So, well, maybe you can weigh in on that next on Rise and Shine.
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0: Patrick Mabry, Holy Spirit, come. You're on Rise and Shine for your Thursday. It's Fel and Robbo this morning.
1: Now, Fel, you said something yesterday which caught my eye, and not just me. There was others that mentioned this as well. So let me play this for you and we'll talk about it.
0: Because Murray sets my alarms, and I don't even think about it. So it is actually a concern to me.
1: Oh, wow.
0: Because he puts me to bed.
1: That's a lot of trust.
0: It is a lot of trust. I love you, Murray. Look what I'm doing. The girls and Murray put me to bed every night. Yeah. I sort of fall asleep on the sofa, and then they put me to bed, the girls. Bella's very cute. She tucks me in and goes, "Good night, darling. Have a wonderful sleep." And I have pillows around me. Yeah, it's very looked hilarious. After. But he sets like four alarms, and he sets them for odd times. So my alarm's now set for 4:32, 4:35. Oh. I like about four or five alarms. And then there's later and later, yeah. I guess, if I happen to miss
1: them. You
0: sort of
1: know, what's the absolute deadline.
0: But it is an odd time. It's 4:32.
1: I couldn't do that.
0: No.
1: In fact, it's funny. My sister, a little while back, a couple of weeks back, we were for some reason talking about alarms, and she mentioned that she'll set it like,
0: does she?
1: You know, 3:54, and I'm like going,
0: what is going on?
1: Why would you like that? Actually, was to me mind blowing. Like that, can you even do that? Is that allowed? So that's a whole other topic. We can leave that for another time because I think that's something we can dig into. But is it normal for someone else to set your alarm? Like I've never even considered that, and
0: really?
1: Certainly never had that happen for me. That someone would set an alarm on my phone. That's Yeah, I just didn't know that was even possible. Are you allowed to do that?
0: So the question is, is it normal for someone else to do so much for you?
1: Yeah.
0: I don't know.
1: I don't know. He does it, eh? And neither do we.
0: Well, at my place,
1: it's normal for you, isn't it?
0: It's normal for
1: me. You just don't know any different.
0: I am very blessed. I am going to give my husband a shout out. And look, if you're out there this morning, maybe this is an opportunity for you to give a call out for the person in your world who is doing so much. And we were just talking about female leadership, and I've been talking to so many CEOs recently for our program Better Together, and lots of them, I would say almost all of them say, I couldn't do this without my husband.
1: Mm.
0: So they're all saying, I have this incredible husband. He does this, this, and this.
1: Yeah.
0: It allows me to be able to do what I do. And I have to say, that's Murray. He's such a blessing.
1: Good on you, Muzz.
0: He does. And he's got this beautiful term, he says, because I'm like, oh, hun, because he sets the alarm. He puts the coffee cup under the coffee machine, so I just press a button. He gets my car full of fuel.
1: Mm.
0: Again, I have been told that's not normal. And sometimes even puts the car the right way in the driveway so I don't have to reverse. I don't know. I think this is normal. Is it normal?
1: Classic. Well, it's Better Together. Let's go with that.
0: It's Better Together.
1: So I'm keen to hear from you this morning. Like, give us a call, 1-800-316-316. Let us know if you feel like that's normal. Maybe that's something that your spouse has done for you. So I'm keen to hear. We can get some comparisons around the country, maybe.
0: Well, it might be a call out for your significant other to say, hey, you're doing a great job. Thank you.
1: That's it.
0: I do love, Murray says, he says, I like to support the woman of God. And it actually makes me almost want to cry when he says that.
1: That's lovely.
0: Says that he sees what we do here at Vision, which we see as well as a ministry.
1: Yeah.
0: And that by doing the practical sides, it allows the spiritual side.
1: What
0: to
1: a
0: happen.
1: Champion. That's
0: Isn't
1: sensational.
0: He a champion?
1: My heart melts. That's wonderful.
0: There you go.
1: Awesome. Well, let us know what you're thinking about that. Like, is that something that you've never contemplated? Or maybe, as Fel said, you've got a spouse that just does similar things for you. Let us know. 1-800-316-316. Or you can shoot us a text, 0447-488-316.
0: We're going to check in with the news now. And on the other side of it, it's Mission Vision on Rise and Shine.
2: In stories making news, the federal government is denying it is divided over its immigration policy despite the Home Affairs Minister postponing a key address. Tony Burke delayed a speech to the National Press Club where he was set to unveil migration cuts. Two Iranian footballers who refused to sing the country's national anthem have become Australian citizens at a ceremony in Brisbane. The women arrived in Australia in March to play in the Women's Asian Cup. Almost one in three new cars sold in Australia last month were electric. More than 33,000 EVs purchased in July, making up around 32% of all car sales for the month. And Russia has attacked Ukraine with ballistic missiles and drones, killing at least 21 people. Around four dozen people were also injured after residential buildings, a railway station, and warehouses were hit. In sport, Inter Milan have drawn with AC Milan 1-1 in an Italian football showdown at the Perth Stadium. That's the news and sport headlines. I'm Tracy Weir. More details soon.
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0: That is Katie Nicole. Have your way on Rise and Shine on Vision.
1: Agent, your mission is simple. Decode the clues, find the town, and complete the objective. This is Mission Vision.
0: He sounds concerned. It's because Andy's on leave. Before he went, he hired the Star Wars creatures, including a Wookiee. I mean, who does that, really?
2: It was a good idea at the time.
0: It was never a good idea. Chewie's been going out around the country taking out transmitters, and your job at home is to try and find them.
2: That's right, and we give you a clue each day to discover where the town is, and then you can use those clues to identify it. And if you get it right, you get a prize.
0: It's pretty good, isn't it?
2: Yeah, absolutely.
0: Well, look, I've got a R2-D2. He was a better hire, and he's got some clues, I think, Robbo.
2: That's right, yeah. So another clue coming through from R2. So this is what we've already given you earlier in the week. This town has murals.
0: Great.
2: One in particular is quite popular with art lovers and travellers. It's home to a big thing. And today we can tell you that visitors from around Australia come to see rainbows in this location.
0: Do they?
2: Yeah.
0: Oh, that sounds
2: so
0: really nice.
2: Well known for rainbows.
0: Really?
2: Yeah.
0: But
2: which
0: it's not...
2: is funny, because I would think rainbows are everywhere, but obviously there must be more spectacular than other places.
0: Really? Yeah. Okay, I'm coming. When we work out where you are. That sounds fantastic. Have fun. Okay, these are the wrong guesses so far.
3: What about 2J? I think it's Sheffield in Tasmania.
0: So it's not 2J or Sheffield. Mm-hmm. The studio audience are they're concerned about that.
2: That's right, yes.
0: But that means you've got the chance now to try and get the right answer.
2: Yeah, so give us a call if you think you know. 1-800-316-316. This town has murals. It has a big thing.
0: Ooh.
2: And visitors from around Australia come to see rainbows in this location. So let us know where you think it is. 1-800-316-316.
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6: I get it. We're all used to being able to listen to music on our phones wherever we are, but, and some of you are old enough to know this, the genesis of portable music was a device called the Walkman. I'm Benjamin Wendell with the Life Minute. The idea of a gadget that would give you music anywhere, anytime, was the brainchild of Masaru Ibuka. But at the time, he ran into immense pushback on this idea. Even his own company initially rejected his idea because the Walkman could not record music, only play it back. In July 1, 1979, Sony Corp released the Walkman. It's now sold almost 400 million. What's my point? All progress comes with opposition. Even ideas that have changed the world were often critiqued. What's your Walkman? What's your passion or idea that you have? Keep going, because one day the whole world may play your music. I'm Benjamin Wendell.

0: Francesca Battistelli. You're on Rise and Shine with Fallon Robbo. What a great name she has.
1: She does.
2: Agent, your mission is simple. Decode the clues, find the town, and complete the objective. This is Mission Vision.
0: And I'm hunting down. There's some new music from Francesca. I reckon tomorrow we might do a new music Friday and play it. It's pretty exciting. But right now we're hunting for a town, a vision location.
1: That's right. We're giving you some clues, and you need to identify this town, which has Chewbacca has stolen the transmitter. So we got to get it back from him.
0: Shall we?
1: But this town has murals. Of course, very popular with art lovers and travellers. It's home to a big thing.
0: Mm-hmm.
1: I've actually got a photo of myself in front of this particular big thing. Yep. Visitors from around Australia come to see rainbows in this place as well. So it's known for rainbows. Where do you reckon it is? You can give us a call. Let us know. 1-800-316-316.
0: And Stephen, do you have a guess for us?
3: I do have, yes.
0: Okay. What do you reckon it might be?
3: I was thinking Collingwood in Victoria.
0: Collingwood.
1: Okay. They have murals there?
3: Yes, and they have a very big one, the biggest one in the world, I think it is.
0: Really?
1: Oh, wow.
0: Go, Collingwood.
3: On the side of the building, yes.
0: Okay.
1: That's
0: is it black and white?
1: Yes, right.
3: Now it's in colour.
0: I think.
1: Wow.
0: Only because that's a Collingwood colour.
1: The Magpies, yeah. You've done well.
0: I don't want to brag, but that's probably my only full fact I've ever given on the show.
3: Yes.
1: Well done.
0: Look, good guess, Stephen. It's not, but very good guess. Well played.
1: Good thinking.
0: So that means our mystery town of rainbows.
1: That's
0: this is very exciting to me, actually. I love that we learn about some vision of our locations
1: that's right.
0: on the way.
1: Exactly. So we'll give you another clue tomorrow and see whether we can identify where this town is. So keep thinking about it overnight and we'll do it again. Mission Vision returns same time tomorrow here on Vision.
0: Oh, dear. Well, coming up next, I've got Catherine Kirkwood joining us. She's the CEO of Stable One, a homelessness organisation operating out of Victoria, doing incredible work, and we'll check in with her and churches, actually. If you're a church and you've ever thought, what could I do for the homeless?
1: Yeah.
0: She might have an idea for you up next on Rise and Shine.

0: Sean Rodriguez, Just Like God. You're on Rise and Shine with Fel and Robbo.
1: Well, it's Homelessness Week this week, and we've been featuring different ministries doing some amazing work around the country for homeless people. And we're joined right now by Catherine Kirkwood, who's the CEO of Stable One, doing some great work in the Yarra Valley in the east of Melbourne. Catherine, thanks for joining us on Rise and Shine.
2: Thank you so much for having me.
0: And you're working in the Yarra Valley. Like, it would be a cold and wet place to be homeless. What's the situation for homelessness in your part of the world?
2: Yeah, look, there's basically no affordable housing out this way, so it is really hard. We've got lots of people camping in tents in the bush because there's a lot of space out here, which is great, but that's, you know, comfortable during winter. We've got people sleeping in cars, lots of people couch surfing. You know, all of the different faces of homelessness that people aren't happening out here. Yeah.
1: It's so challenging. And I guess we've heard from other people this week that, you know, this issue is getting worse, not better. Are you seeing that in your area as well?
2: Yeah, definitely. We work with our local specialist homelessness service, Anchor Community Care, and they're sort of more on the front line than us necessarily. They're our referral partner and they refer people to us that we're, you know, part in our program. But yeah, they're swamped, you know, they just don't have enough people. They don't have capacity to meet the demand. So much of their job is saying no, unfortunately, because there's just not the resources.
0: Wow. That's heartbreaking. I love that there are organisations like yours that are saying yes to as many as possible. What does Stable One do? How do you step into the gap?
2: Yeah, so for nearly 10 years now, we've been operating a winter shelter out here in the Yarra Ranges. So essentially, it's churches working together to open their doors during winter. We've got a great team of volunteers. You know, we provide a meal, overnight accommodation, and even more a sense of community and belonging for people who are really isolated. And then, you know, spurring on from that, we've helped other shelters around the country start up, which is really exciting. So it's something that's really been caught by other communities, and we're really privileged to be able to walk along cities as they do that.
1: That's really great. So you've got other churches in other parts of the country that have said, we like what you're doing, sort of teach us what to do.
2: Yeah, basically. It started quickly after we first started up in 2017. So a number of other communities jumped on board, and it's really, we've seen a big increase in the last few years, which is great. We've had some more affiliates sign up in Queensland. So we've got four affiliates up there now. Mania, a group exploring setting one up in Parramatta. South Wales, and then some in regional Victoria as well.
0: So that's good.
2: It's a miracle.
0: It's like a miracle. I just think there are these big churches and little churches. Like, there are just churches everywhere, aren't there? And we don't use them all the time. Is it a challenge for a church to open its doors to the homeless?
2: Look, there are challenges. What we've seen is when groups work together, it can absolutely be done. So, you know, if a little small church with even a small aging congregation in the shelter program, the beauty of it is you're collaborating across denominations, you know, with other churches and volunteers from the community together. They can actually do more. They can be part of something really significant because they're working together.
1: That's awesome. Well, it's great to know that that's available, and I would encourage any church that even has an interest in this to get in touch. You could just go to stableone.org and get in touch with Catherine and the team, because, I mean, obviously there's some great experience there that you could glean from if you're wanting to make a difference for the homeless in your local areas. So, Catherine, thanks so much for sharing with us, and just for the great work that you and your team are doing, and we just pray that you'll continue to see great success in all of that in the months ahead.
2: Yeah, thank you so much. Prayer is really the foundation of what we do, so we really appreciate it.
0: Thank you so much, Catherine.
1: That's wonderful. And we certainly do pray for Stable One and for all the different. We've had some great conversations this week, haven't we, with the different homeless ministries. So let us know if you've got a ministry in your local area that you want us to highlight. We'd love to have a conversation with them, because it is a significant thing that churches do, I think, within the homeless space. But, you know, we sort of highlight it for this one week of the year, but it's something that, you know, we could talk about year round, couldn't we?
0: Totally. So, yes, do give us a call. If you have a story, and I love the hope in these stories that Christ is in the middle of it, and the story of afterwards, this is what happened as a result of people saying yes and giving their yes to people in really difficult situations. So 1-800-316-316, or you can send us a text and we can connect that way. 0447, I'll sing it. 0447-488-316. Give us a call. We're heading up to the news now. On the other side of it, rest is on the cards on Rise and Shine.

0: aware of it after the game. He's going to miss a couple of weeks.
1: Kai O'Donnell has been brought into the side. A number of athletes have failed to return home with their teams after the Commonwealth Games in Glasgow. Those missing include four members of the Ugandan boxing squad, with reports they're seeking asylum in Scotland. And the Wallabies have been training in temperatures over 35 degrees in Osaka ahead of Saturday's test against Japan. In AFL, James Hird will meet with Essendon this week as the Bombers narrow in on their next coach. That's the latest Vision National News. I'm Tracy Weir.
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1: Time now for a look at the weather. A high is keeping most of the southeast stable and dry after a cool start through a low-pressure system east of Tasmania, swinging some showers over eastern parts of Victoria and southeast New South Wales. An upper-level disturbance is a weak front forming cloud and the odd shower or two over southern parts of WA and South Australia. In the capital cities today, Sydney expecting a mostly sunny day and a top of 18. In Melbourne, possible showers and 16. Brisbane, mostly sunny, a top of 24. In Perth, a sunny day and 20 degrees. Adelaide, mostly sunny and 17. In Canberra, 14 degrees and a sunny day. Hobart expecting a late shower or two and a top of 15. And in Darwin, mostly sunny and 32 degrees. 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
2: And a very good morning to our Vision family in Cooma in New South Wales. Actually, Cooma's pretty special. They've got two Vision frequencies in the area.
3: Well done, Cooma.
2: So 87.8 and 88 FM. But I trust if you're in Cooma this morning that you have a roaring fire because it
3: really
2: is freezing cold in Cooma.
3: Talk me through it.
2: So at the moment, -7.
3: Oh,
2: and it feels like -10.
3: No.
2: So that's doesn't get much colder than that. Lots of frost about, fog this morning.
3: Goodness.
2: Obviously, chance of snow today. Oh, my goodness. So if you're there for the snow, which lots of people are at this time of year, terrific, but that's very cold. It is going to get up to 14, so it'll be quite a pleasant day today once it warms up. But that's quite a climb, actually, from -7 to 14. So there you go. That's the forecast today in Cooma.
3: How many puffer jackets would I need for
2: that's
3: that?
2: That's right.
3: It's like triple puffer jacket weather. A verse for your hour, which you might need. I have to say, and now I feel I can't complain.
2: Yeah.
3: I found it hard to get out of bed this morning because it was so cold.
2: Yeah, that's right. It was like 12 degrees, wasn't it?
3: It probably was. So, Cooma, I'm sorry to say that. But sometimes you need a bit of extra help in winter. Psalm 59, verse 16 says here, "But as for me, I will sing about your power. Each morning I will sing with joy about your unfailing love." Maybe this morning that'll help you get out of bed.
2: Yes.
3: A bit of a song as you get out.
2: Get up with a bit of... music.
3: Maybe that'll help you.
2: Yeah.
3: In fact, next hour, Robbo, I'm going to introduce you something that might help you.
2: Mm.
3: It's a bit of this.
4: A deer, a female deer.
2: Oh, wow.
3: I've been told by a birdie that you've never heard of this musical. Me,
2: no, well, I mean, I couldn't tell you what. Oh, hang on. Is this Sound of Music? Is that the. So, like, I know this song, but I have no idea what the.
3: Well,
2: what the story
3: we're
2: is.
3: Educating Robbo next hour because, well, just in case you missed it, I am the boss of Vision this week. So I think...
5: Phil's the boss while I'm away.
3: Oh, so. I love that. That's Phil Edwards telling us that. So next hour, if you want to get involved in telling Robbo about the Sound of Music, maybe you can give me your favourite song.
2: Mm.
3: Next hour, I'm going to call the Sound of Music Hour on Vision.
2: Okay. That sounds
3: Robbo has no
2: terrific.
3: Idea what's going on. It'll be fantastic. Don't worry. Just sit over there and you just have to smile and wave.
2: Okay, sure.
3: Just like in Madagascar. Next up, though, before we get there, it's all about rest this week.
2: Yep.
3: We've been loving these devotions on rest.
2: Yeah, so looking forward to it.
3: We'll jump into that next on Rise and Shine.

0: Reddick the Way. This is Rise and Shine with Fel and Robbo. I almost said Andy's on holidays. I'm like, my brain actually.
1: You'll just get into the swing
0: down.
1: Of it, and then Andy will be back, and then you'll be saying Robbo when Andy's
0: like,
1: here.
0: Oh, dear. Very confusing. But what is not confusing is, well, sometimes you might feel it is, the Word of God. One reason we do this together is because when you first start to be a Christian, or even if you've been a Christian for a long time, you can be a bit daunted by reading the Bible, but this is, that we call it in our family, the basic instructions before leaving earth. It's not that basic, but it does give you instructions for living.
1: Absolutely.
0: And you find it in the Word.
1: That's right. It's a wonderful thing that, and it's living. I mean, this is a thing. You can read a passage over and over and over, and then you read it for the thousandth time and something jumps off. And that's what happened to you this week. You're like, oh. There's a word rest there in Psalm 91.
0: I didn't know it was there. And that's right. This week, it's been on my heart that we talk about rest because I feel like August, sometimes you can feel like you've so piled up with everything that you have to do that you just need to find rest in God. It doesn't necessarily mean doing less, although maybe it will be. That might be the wisdom God gives you. Mm. But sometimes it's just actually walking it with God's grace. That means His ability upon you. And that takes some time, I find, to be able to sort of lean into God.
1: Yeah, exactly. You don't sort of, it doesn't, it's not like an instant
0: Unfortunately.
1: Thing. We live in an instant society, and we have, you know, microwaves and drive-through and fast food and all that sort of thing. And so you can kind of get into that, you know, mindset. Yeah. But yeah, trying to shift out of that. So this is where rest is important. And we were just looking at the fact that the word rest in this particular passage, different translations use rest, others say abide or dwell.
0: Yeah.
1: And so we're like, well, you know, what does it actually mean? But I'm just looking at the Hebrew word, which is lin or lun, is the word that's translated rest. But it means to lodge, stop over, pass the night, which I guess is where the rest idea comes, or abide.
0: Yeah.
1: So it's like you're actually, you know, as you say, spending time, like it's that kind of dwelling idea.
0: Yeah, well, I'll read you the verse so you're at home. If you got your Bibles there, Psalm 91, it's a bit of a famous one. Verse 1 says there's those who dwell or live in the shelter of the Most High. So that's talking about God, will find rest in the shadow of the Almighty. And that's what jumped out to me this week.
1: Mm.
0: In some versions, it doesn't say, use the word rest. But I was like, wow, I actually hadn't thought. And this psalm is honestly one which I find applies more to my life than any other, that I would be coming back to this over and over. It talks about healing, protection, wisdom, love, like whatever you need from God, Psalm 91 covers it. But here it talks about rest in the shadow of Almighty. And later on, it's going to talk about this idea of dwelling under His feathers.
1: Mm.
0: And it's kind of like God being this huge bird wrapping Himself around you. But it's a different way of going about your day, perhaps, to what someone might normally do, Robbo.
1: Well, exactly. And that's what we're saying. It's this mind shift.
0: Yeah.
1: And if we can, you know, sort of put ourselves into that mindset of understanding that we are, you know, imagine that, under His wings. I mean, how good is that to sort of have as a revelation for your day?
0: Yeah, that's beautiful. Verse 2 gives you a bit of an idea, and I'm always about the how do you do it. So it's one thing to know God wants to be rest for you and He wants you to dwell. But verse 2 says this, "This I declare about the Lord. He alone is my refuge, my place of safety. He is my God, and I trust Him."
1: Mm.
0: There is something about speaking the Word of God and speaking what you believe out of your mouth that causes it to come into your life.
1: Mm.
0: And this is really important with rest. You know, when I'm tempted to say, I don't know, I can't do that, I'm worried about that, will He ever do this? Oh, sorry, everyone who's a man in my life. but that's that. When I start to say that, you actually find everything in you starts leaning towards the negative.
1: Mm.
0: But as I turn it around and go, no, you know, I do know what to do. God is showing me. I do have the mind. I will have wisdom. I'm going to be in the right place at the right time. It actually shifts your focus. Mm,
1: absolutely.
0: Yeah.
1: Yeah, that's wonderful.
0: So important.
1: Well, it's a good reminder and one that I encourage you, take some time out today to read through. I mean, we've just read a couple of verses there, but read the whole of Psalm 91. It'll take you only a few minutes.
0: Yeah.
1: But it is a wonderful, it's just jam-packed full of promises and great reminders. So take some time and dwell in it today.
0: Dwell. Yeah. Don't use that word very
1: Meditate.
0: Often. Think about that today. Hey, next up, we've been talking about my husband very kindly setting my alarm. The question is it normal? We even got a theme song for the segment. Well, I've found Matt Prater wandering the halls of Vision.
1: Yeah.
0: I'm going to drag them in and see perhaps if that's normal. We'll weigh in next on Rise and Shine.
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6: Rise and shine on Vision. Yeah.

0: That is Pat Barrett and Kane. They're teaming up there together on Rise and Shine with Fel and Robbo.
1: We're better together. And yes. We're actually talking about, is it normal that Fel's hubby, Muzz, sets her alarm for her? This is something that she mentioned in passing yesterday and we've picked up on.
0: Look, I might have said this. Because Murray sets my alarms, and I don't even think about it. So it is actually a concern to me.
1: Oh, wow.
0: Because he puts me to bed.
1: That's a lot of trust.
0: So that's what I said yesterday. It's got us talking. Is it normal? Is it normal for my husband to set my alarms?
1: Yeah.
0: And so, lo and behold.
1: We want to know what happens in your home. Like, do you have a spouse that does things like that, setting alarms and what have you? Matty Prater's actually just wandered into the studio. How you going, Matt?
2: Good to see you, guys. I'm great, thanks.
1: Good to see you. And so... you wanted to weigh in on this particular question.
2: Yeah,
1: is that normal?
2: Yeah, well, I was very impressed to hear that Muzza looks after you.
0: He's a very good man.
2: And I understand how important it is to make sure those alarms are set. I'm a bit baffled about the strange times he picks. Because, it should be, 4:30, 5, like it should be a good definite time, not 4:32.
1: I'm with you. I'm with you.
2: That's strange.
0: You're
2: anyway.
0: Very judgy. Very judgy. But have you ever done that for Carol?
2: Yeah, many times.
0: You have?
2: Yeah, so Carol is a very heavy sleeper.
0: Okay.
2: And
0: I love that.
2: I'm up early, and sometimes if I've got to go somewhere in the morning, I'm like, I'll just grab her phone and I'll set the alarm for 6:30 or something. Not 6:32, 6:30. because she'll sleep all morning. Like, seriously, she'll go till 9.
0: Really?
2: Yes, she will, yeah.
0: Oh, I would love to be Carol. Oh, I wish that I was that good a sleeper.
2: Yeah.
0: Bless.
2: But we've also got a bit of a routine where, she likes hot water first thing in the morning.
0: Oh.
2: So I've got to bring in her hot water and, sometimes if I'm out in the lounge room, I'll get a text, hot water, please.
0: Really?
2: Yes,
0: oh, I love
2: yes, dear.
0: It.
1: So it's like a tea, but it just doesn't have tea in it.
2: Yeah, half cool water, half hot water.
1: Okay.
2: It's got to be the perfect temperature.
1: All right. Yeah.
2: And if it's not filled to the top, I'm in trouble. It's got to be filled to the brim.
0: Oh, I love her. She has you very well trained.
2: Yeah, very well trained.
1: That's amazing.
0: Yes. Yeah.
1: So she appreciates you setting the alarm for her. That's something that she.
2: Yeah, absolutely. Because sometimes, I'll be texting, I'll be out somewhere and I'll be texting her and say, honey, are you up yet? Are you up yet? And then it'll be like 9 a.m. and she'll like, honey, you didn't set my alarm. I slept through. But and then occasionally at night time, I'll say, oh, are you going to set your alarm for the morning, honey? Just, because I just know she'll sleep through anything. So, yeah.
1: That's amazing.
0: I did have people yesterday saying, seriously, Fel, you don't set your own alarm? And I was like, no. And then they were like, well, if you were late for work, who would you blame?
2: Yeah.
0: Well, Murray.
1: Yeah.
0: I take no responsibility for it.
2: But I have another question for you, Fel. I have an alarm.
0: Yes.
2: And I just get up straight away. I don't have a backup alarm.
0: You don't have more than one?
2: No, I just have the one alarm. Because I know when that alarm goes off, I'm off.
0: Okay.
2: I've got to do stuff.
1: Yes.
2: I can't get this second alarm, third alarm.
0: Oh, no, you'd have to have that.
2: Do you do that?
0: Yeah, look, I don't normally need an alarm. This morning I woke up before the alarm.
2: Okay,
0: that's a little win. Like you've had a win
2: good.
0: Before you've started.
2: I'm
0: winning. And if the alarm goes, it has been maybe for Breakfast Radio a couple of times, to be honest, that I have actually fallen back to sleep.
2: Really?
0: Mm. And the backup alarm has been the saviour of that hour.
2: Yeah,
0: it has been important.
2: Yeah.
0: But I have 4 or 5.
2: Yeah.
0: So I don't need them all.
2: Yeah.
0: Because then I'm going about the morning and I get to coffee and suddenly I'm in the kitchen, the alarm's going on, the backup alarm every 3 minutes. There's another jump scare from my alarm.
1: Yeah.
0: So
2: And it is biblical, of course. Joel chapter 2, sound the alarm on my holy mountain.
0: Oh, I love you, Matt.
2: He's doing a good godly thing there. So I had to bring in the word of God somehow, didn't I?
1: Well done. Well done.
0: But the God side is in relationships, those small things, they are so meaningful, aren't they?
2: Yeah,
0: and you're doing
2: it
0: to serve. So as you bring Carol that drink in the morning, you're not doing it subserviently like, yes, my overlord. You're doing it as, I love you. Here's an act of service that shows you my love.
2: And she does so much for me, believe me. Trust me, she does so much. There's no way I'd be doing what I'm doing today without the amazing Carol Prater. Absolutely. So
1: that's cool.
2: Bless you, Muzz. You're a legend.
1: Awesome.
2: Keep setting those alarms and maybe just pick, better times, like 4:30.
1: Yes,
2: amen. 4:32 business.
1: Amen.
0: Matt, we love you.
2: Bless you guys. Have a good one.
0: And keep an eye out for Matt. He'll be on Vision over the weekend. But also, Matt, you're on your way to Hobart.
2: Yes. I'm preaching at River City Church on Sunday morning in Hobart. Pastor Nico Smith is a regular on Rise and Shine.
0: We love him.
2: He's a great man of God. Carol's doing a women's event. I'm doing a men's event as well. Look up River City Church Hobart. Come and say good day.
1: Brilliant.
2: Got a few Vision listeners coming along as well. And I'll have some word for today's and probably do a few interviews. And I might head up to Mount Wellington and check out where we're broadcasting from.
0: Yeah. You can't miss it.
1: Mm. Make sure you put on your puffer jacket before you go up.
0: Get one of those Vision
1: and
0: ones.
1: And a beanie.
0: And a Vision hat over the top.
2: Yeah,
0: we expect some photos. Thanks so
2: Bless
0: much,
2: you guys,
0: Matt.
2: Thanks.
0: We're checking in with the news headlines now. On the other side of it, beat the toaster. When Rise and Shine.
3: In stories making news, Ukraine's president is issuing a plea to allies, warning a shortage of missile interceptors is costing lives. Russia launched 115 drones and 24 ballistic missiles in a fresh wave of attacks, with none of the missiles stopped by Ukraine's air defences. A parliamentary inquiry in New South Wales has recommended terminating the public-private partnership of Newcastle's Calvary Mater Hospital. The new Victorian Premier, Ben Carroll, is facing pressure to drop Jacinta Allen's work-from-home legislation. New figures show Melbourne remains the nation's office vacancy capital. And scientists are using Genes for Genes Day to call for more funding for research into genetic conditions among children. Proceeds raised by the annual event will go toward Children's Medical Research Institute in finding new cures and treatments. And LIV Golf says it has secured an unnamed lead investor to keep the competition running in 2027 after withdrawal of the Saudi Arabian financial backing. That's the news and sport headlines. More details soon.
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0: Megan Wood, she's bringing heaven down there here on Rise and Shine with Fallon Robbo.
1: Beat the toaster.
2: Alrighty, it's time to beat that toaster, and this is a lot of fun. We have lots of people that wanting to play this game, and I actually got Eliana on the line today to play along with us.
0: Hi, Eliana. This is so exciting to have you guys playing now, Eliana. You have to tell everyone, what grade are you in at school?
3: Yes,
0: two. Yeah, two.
2: My goodness.
0: Yet you are beating the toaster. That's very impressive.
2: Yeah.
0: Whew.
2: Have you got some siblings there as a bit of a brain trust this morning, Eliana?
3: I've got my sister Shekinah with me.
0: Excellent.
2: Shekinah's there.
0: And your mum.
2: And mum. Okay, well, we've got a team effort.
0: Okay, good. That'll be good. And Eliani, you'll have to tell us, do you have like a favourite thing at school? Or actually, you know what, a better question. What's the best thing that you pack in your lunchbox for school?
2: Mm.
0: What's your fave?
3: I'd say my strawberries and grapes.
0: Strawberries and
2: grapes. Oh, very healthy.
0: Munch and crunch.
2: Yeah.
0: You know what, Eliana, we don't have munch and crunch at work, and I'm going to make sure that we do have munch and crunch. I reckon we need a brain break.
2: Yeah.
0: At work.
3: Okay.
0: I think that's a very
2: good
0: idea.
2: Strawberries would be nice.
0: Strawberries.
2: I'd go with that.
0: You'd munch and crunch it, would you, Robbo? It's a new thing. They don't have it before, and my kids were... I never had that growing up.
2: Okay.
0: But we've got 1 minute, Eliana, and Robbo's chosen a letter for you. What's the letter, Robbo?
2: The letter is P. P for Peter.
0: Is that good? You happy with that, hun?
3: Yep, I'm happy.
0: You're happy?
2: Great.
0: Okay, well, without further ado, I'm going to get my... You know how you've got 1 minute.
2: 1 minute.
0: 10 questions.
2: 10 questions. You've got to all start with P, and you can't say the same word twice.
0: You all good?
2: All right.
3: Yep, I'm good.
0: Okay, your time starts now.
2: Something you'd find in the ocean.
3: Huh.
2: A world currency.
0: Oh, hard.
3: Penny.
0: Great.
2: Oh, very good. A girl's name.
3: Polly.
0: Great.
2: A chain of restaurant or a fast food outlet?
0: Oh. With P.
3: Ah.
2: A book of the Bible.
3: Peter.
0: Yes.
2: Very good. Breakfast food.
3: Excuse me?
0: Yes?
3: I can't hear you.
2: Oh, breakfast food.
3: Cake.
0: Yes.
2: A five-letter word.
3: Pass.
2: A career or vocation or a job?
0: A job.
2: Oop, oh, there goes the toast.
3: I was pharmacist.
2: Oh,
0: wow.
2: Very good.
0: Wow.
2: That's a
0: wow.
2: Wasn't thinking of that.
0: And what
2: one.
0: Are the last couple there, Robbo?
2: So,
0: we'll keep going.
2: A cartoon character.
0: Ooh. What do you reckon?
3: Peter Pan.
0: Yes.
2: Yes, excellent. And then an animal was the last one that we didn't get to.
3: Penguin.
0: Yeah, a penguin or was going to say panda bear. That's where my brain.
2: Yep, pony.
0: There were some tricky ones in there, Robbo. What was question one again?
2: So something you'd find in the ocean.
0: A per.
2: Perch. That would be mine, like a fish.
0: That's very hard. Who knows that that's a fish?
2: No, why not?
0: No, that's terrible. That was a bit hard, Eliana. Number four, what was that one?
2: A chain of restaurant. Or a fast food outlet?
3: I don't really do fast food.
0: No, we don't do fast food, do we, Alan?
2: Pizza Hut would be mine.
0: I have to be honest, I do fast food, Alan. I wish that I could say I didn't either. And number seven, what was that one? Six and seven.
2: A five-letter word.
0: A five-letter, like...
2: Prime.
0: Plate. That was hard.
2: Prime.
0: In grade two. That's tough.
2: Yeah,
0: that's
2: that is tough.
0: Well, I think we're going to have to play with you again, Eliana. You did excellently, can I just say, because I would have struggled
3: with those.
0: Oh, darling. Well, I hope you enjoy as you have your munch and crunch today. Think of us.
2: Yeah.
0: We will be trying to do the same because I'm very impressed.
2: Yep. Strawberries and grapes sounds great.
0: Will you play with us another time?
3: Yep.
0: Yay!
2: Excellent.
0: Okay,
2: good on
0: you.
2: You
0: have an awesome day. And bye, Shekinah. Bye, Mum. We'll be playing Beat the Toaster again tomorrow. If you're listening along, you can play by sending us a text 0447 488 316, or just click message if you're listening in the app. Next up, though, we have a special devotion from Pastor Prudy.
2: That's right, yes. Pastor Prudy's joining us from Windy Warrnambool. We'll chat with her right after this.
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9: Consider Psalm 119, verse 25. Quicken thou me according to thy word. The Bible was meant to be prayed through, meditated on, and lived out. The key is the quickening of the Holy Spirit. Romans 8, verse 11 says, "But if the Spirit of him that raised up Jesus from the dead dwell in you, he shall also quicken your mortal bodies by his Spirit." In this instance, quickening refers to our bodily resurrection from the dead, but the Holy Spirit quickens us in more ways than one. Sometimes it's a God-given idea that fires across our synapses. Sometimes it's a prompting to step up, step in, or step out in faith. Sometimes it's a word of wisdom in a difficult situation. When the Holy Spirit quickens you in that way, don't hesitate. Act on the idea, seize the opportunity, and speak the word. This word quicken has several meanings. Let's look at three of them. First of all, to quicken means to catalyze. Think chemistry. Hebrews 4:12 says that the word is living and active. The same spirit that inspired the writers in Scripture also inspires you as you read it. And when the living word is catalyzed by faith, a supernatural reaction takes place that forgives sin, relieves fear, heals sickness, inspires ideas, and births dreams. Secondly, to quicken means to transfer possession. Now think of real estate. You can't just put a contract on a home. You have to go to settlement. By faith, we take ownership of the word, and the word takes ownership of us. When the word is quickened, it seals the deal. And thirdly, to quicken also means to conceive. When the word is conceived, it impregnates you with possibilities, changes your desires, eradicates your fears, and forms the mind of Christ in you. The quickening of the Holy Spirit. That's Vision's Word for today.
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0: Are we the kingdom? Rescue me. This is Rise and Shine with Fel and Robbo.
1: And we've got Pastor Prudy joining us on the phone once again today. How are you, Pastor Prudy?
2: How are you?
1: Yes, very well.
0: Very good. And look, this is our devotion time of the morning. And I always love when you read about Jesus in the Bible, and he went around collecting disciples, which is for want of a better word. He kind of called them, but it felt like he was collecting them a bit randomly, but not randomly. We know they were called of God, but they were a hodgepodge group people all put together. What do you reckon when you see that?
2: Oh, look, I just think, you know, God just calls us, or Jesus, sorry, calls us where we are, doesn't he? He comes to us, he calls us, and we can totally trust that. And I love how if you look at Matthew 4, when he did call the disciples the first time, it was after he had been tested in the wilderness.
0: True.
2: And so you can imagine this guy, like I did a bit of research on this and it wasn't the first time they'd met him, but they hadn't actually encountered him that much.
0: Okay.
2: But I mean, imagine the anointing coming up off of having 40
1: really?
2: Days of fasting. Yeah, yeah. Taking authority over the enemy, preaching it is written to him, and like overcoming all of that pushback. I just think, wow, if Jesus said anything to you, wouldn't you just like literally go? And I just think that's the thing, isn't it? When Christ does ask us and calls us into anything, we're just like, wow, yes, Lord. When I was called to the ministry, my husband and I had been called a couple of years before we said yes. And the first time was like, no, like it's not going to suit our family. Our kids are too young. And then when the state president of one of the ministries I was working with at the time came to actually ask us, I feel like God's calling you. We said, yes, I wasn't well. I had a mild blood disorder at the time. I was flat out, but I felt to say yes. It was like God was calling me and he equipped me the strength and the energy to do it.
1: Mm.
2: And so I just think, you know, the key is listening, isn't it? It's listening. Is that the Lord speaking to me?
1: Yeah.
2: Because if it is, he's going to make a way. Where there's no way, like, resource you, whatever the issues are, he'll make a way. And like the boys, they just let their nets down, they left their boats, and they just went, didn't they?
1: It's incredible. I mean, yeah, that's a huge sacrifice, really, that they've just walked away from their you know, their livelihood, because that was
0: true.
1: Their business. They just walked away and said, yep, we'll follow you. We don't know what this is going to look like, but we'll just do it nonetheless.
2: That's right, Robbo. And, you know, the anointing, it's like his inner, it's when the anointing falls, sorry, his presence, it's like you have this peace that's attached, don't you?
0: Yeah.
2: And inner self just goes, yes, yes. And then you have confidence that the Lord, even though you're fearful at times, you know, but you have this deep confidence, don't you, that he's going to make a way.
0: Yeah, and that's the thing, isn't it, Pastor Prudy, is that I'm just imagining those guys. They're fishermen. There's a tax collector in there. There's like there's all sorts of different.
1: Yeah, you had. Yeah, that one guy that was the revolutionary. I can't think of the proper term, but yeah, there's a whole bunch. I mean. Incredible ragtag bunch.
0: Yeah, but the anointing of God, I'm just imagining, you think Moses, when he came off the mountain, they had to cover his face at times because he so imagine Jesus, the Son of God, out there in the wilderness. Yes, he was man, but he spent 40 days and 40 nights with God. Then he has this moment with the devil where he's like, no, the scripture says, and and then he's out there. It's amazing to think that they gave their yes, though, to something that was completely new. It's amazing.
2: Yeah, it really is. They had a lot of faith, didn't they? They really did.
1: Yeah.
2: And, you know, we can – I just love – I had a thought last night that I hadn't before when I was reading this again, and I was like, okay, he said to them, I'm going to make you – so he went to fishermen, and he said, I'm going to make you fishers of men. And I just thought, okay, what if they had been builders? Okay, I'm going to get, okay.
0: Yes.
2: So he went up to some builders and goes, okay, I'm going to make you builders in my kingdom. What about a hairdresser? Okay, hairdressers, will you come and serve others for my name, in my name, for my glory? And I just love how he just uses our practical gifts and then he puts a divine spin on them.
1: Mm.
2: And like, I love how he completes everything. Yes. and uses everything that we are, physically and the spiritual gifts that he endows us with. And so he's so practical. But then, you know, these guys obviously didn't fish much again, but we know that, you know, God will just make our livelihood align with his divine will for us to what? To fulfill the Great Commission. So,
0: Amen. That's so true. Good.
1: That's great. Well, as you go into your day today, think about that. You know, whatever you're going to do, whether you're a tradie or you're being a stay-at-home mum or you're a CEO of an organisation or whatever it is, you can do that in God's strength, but actually, you know, he's actually using you to build his kingdom through your vocation. So it's a great reminder, Pastor Prudy. Thanks so much for spending some time and inspiring us with that thought today.
2: Pleasure, Rumbo and Phil. So good to be online with you today. God bless you.
0: Oh, we love it. That is Pastor Prudy Clark from the Gateway Church in Warrnambool. Wonderful church and part of our Vision family. We're heading up to the news now. On the other side of it, I've made a boss decree that we need more of this.
3: I am 16.
0: If you know what it is, you need to get in touch. I need to educate Robbo. He's never seen the Sound of Music.
1: No.
0: What? We'll be chatting about that in the next hour on Rise and Shine. All the

0: Census Night, where we can all play a role in Australia's future. One of the most contentious questions in the census is around religion. Perhaps you don't even like the word religion. You prefer to use the word relationship or faith. We asked researcher Ruth Powell whether we should select no religion in these circumstances.
1: It's like the word religion has become a bit corrupted, and people want to say, I'm not religious, maybe. They want to say, I'm spiritual, or I'm a Christian. I don't want to tick any of these boxes because it's bigger and more important than that. What will happen is that you will end up in the no religion box, and people will go, aha, see, church doesn't matter anymore. People don't believe in God. See, they tick the no religion box.
0: We encourage you to express your faith on Census Night by selecting the box that best describes you. And remember, you can always select other and simply write Christian.
1: It's the only way that you can tell the government that faith is important in your life.
0: Authorised by Phil Edwards, Vision Christian Media, Brisbane.
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3: Time now for a look at the weather. A high is keeping most of the southeast stable and dry after a cool start through a low-pressure system east of Tasmania, swinging some showers over eastern parts of Victoria and southeast New South Wales. An upper-level disturbance is a weak front forming cloud and the odd shower or two over southern parts of WA and South Australia. In the capital cities today, Sydney expecting a mostly sunny day and a top of 18. In Melbourne, possible showers and 16. Brisbane, mostly sunny, a top of 24. In Perth, a sunny day and 20 degrees. Adelaide, mostly sunny and 17. In Canberra, 14 degrees and a sunny day. Hobart expecting a late shower or two and a top of 15. And in Darwin, mostly sunny and 32 degrees. 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
1: And a very good morning to our Vision family in Home Hill in the north of Queensland, a beautiful part of the country. 88 FM is the local frequency there you're listening on. But we did last year, we were talking about Cooma being minus or feels like minus 10. Yes. Home Hill feels like 10. So for the locals, that probably feels cold, but nowhere near what it is in Cooma. But getting up to 26 today and looks like a beautiful day. Sunny, bit of fog about this morning, but that'll clear. And a glorious day. Paradise in North Queensland in winter. Can't go past it.
2: Very hard to beat. That's when you can flex North Queensland.
1: Yeah.
2: But a verse for your hour. Last hour, we were talking about the importance of your words, about this time last hour, actually, how you can speak over your life. I found one in the Bible that you could say. Mm. You don't often say this, but Psalm 92, we were in Psalm 91, verse 10 says this, "But you have made me as strong as a wild ox."
1: Wow.
2: "You have anointed me with the finest oil." Isn't that a cool thing to say about yourself?
1: That's brilliant. I'm as strong as a wild ox.
2: Yes, you are. You can't go wrong if that's what
1: that's
2: you're
1: great.
2: Saying. Hey.
1: Yeah.
2: So from now on, there you go.
1: Okay.
2: How are you feeling today? As strong as a wild ox.
1: I love it.
2: See how many you can get out today with that. Also today, and this hour in particular.
3: Phil's the boss while I'm away, so.
2: Well, just in case you missed it, I haven't mentioned it much. But Phil Edwards, our CEO, put me in charge for the week while he's been on leave.
1: Mm.
2: Some people try and play that quiet and subdued and let's just keep things alive. Nuh-uh. It's not how we do things here. Trying to make as big a splash as I can in the time that I have. So this hour, I'm decreeing. We haven't done many of these, but we've done a few, actually.
1: We have done a few, yes.
2: But I really feel like everybody in Australia will be better off if we talk about musicals, and in particular, my favourite musical, The Sound of Music.
1: Right.
2: And Robbo, if I'm to be believed, I find it impossible that anyone in Australia has not watched The Sound of Music.
1: Mm.
2: Are you that person?
1: Well, I definitely am. I'm sure there's more than just me, but I've certainly seen this scene as she's like dancing up over the hill. But that's probably about as much as I've seen, to be honest. Like, I have no clue about this musical.
2: You don't.
1: I don't know what the story is. I don't know much. I've heard this song, maybe one or two others, I'm not sure, but no idea.
2: Well, lucky you, Robbo. You're in the right place.
1: Well,
2: this hour, Sound of Music, if you want to talk to us, you first off have to give us your favourite Sound of Music song.
1: Yeah.
2: And I need to be educating Robbo. If you can help me, give me a call, 1-800-316-316. It's Sound of Music Hour with Rise and Shine, but King and Country are going to take us out.
1: Okay.
2: It's Miracle. Normal music as well mixed in there.

0: The King and Country Miracle. This is Rise and Shine with Fel and Robbo this week.
1: Yes, and it's a big week for Fel. Yeah. She's the CEO for the week. So how are you doing? Are you feeling right? You feel like you're keeping up with the energy?
0: It's a lot. It's a lot to do. In case you missed it, and you could have, because I haven't mentioned it very much.
1: Not at all.
0: Fel Edwards, our CEO, said this before he went on leave.
2: Fel's the boss while I'm away, so...
0: And I have to say, today I've got big plans for Phil's office. I've bought him some supplies and we're going to be doing a bit of redecorating.
1: Okay.
0: Because I feel you should make as big a splash as you can when you're in charge. So this hour, Robbo, it's come to my attention that they're in the Vision team, that some people have not been educated very well in all areas that are necessary for life. One of those, is it true that this movie you have never seen? With the sound of music.
1: I know I've seen that scene, but that's, I think, cool. I mean, I may have seen the movie, but I have no recollection of it.
0: Wow.
1: Yeah.
0: Well, I have
1: two sisters, so they, I'm sure they've watched it.
0: And I hope so.
1: Maybe I walked into the room while they were watching it. I don't know, but
0: wow.
1: I got no clue.
0: Well, Robbo, I'm not sure how you're here, what our hiring process is doing, but it's allowing you in without having watched the movie, at least. The Sound of Music, a key part of my youth growing up, I have to say. I love it. So for those at home, we need to educate. Robbo, this hour, I'm decreeing as the boss, the Sound of Music hour. Before you can talk to us, you have to tell us your favourite Sound of Music song, but you don't even know the premise of the movie very well.
1: No, I didn't.
0: Okay, well, look.
1: I know that there's some lady dancing up on a hill, prancing around. I don't
0: She's
1: even
0: a
1: know.
0: Nun. Well, a nun.
1: Oh, is she a nun?
0: Yeah,
1: okay.
0: She's a nun.
1: I didn't know that.
0: That's Christian, sort of.
1: Oh, right.
0: Well, there's church in it.
1: Yeah.
0: It's not a Christian movie. So for those, don't text us. I do know it's not a Christian movie. But it is actually good to see the normalization of life with nuns in it. Like, it's pretty cool.
1: So it's wholesome, at least.
0: And they're
1: it?
0: Lovely nuns. In the end, can I just say, the nuns, oh, I don't want to give it away. Because you're going to have to watch it, Robbo. The nuns play a
1: you
0: very...
1: You can give it away.
0: No, you're going to have to watch it. The nuns play a very... Everyone else in the world has watched this movie, so it's not a big giveaway. The nuns at the end, the family have to escape, and the nuns are a big part of how they get away.
1: Okay.
0: Yeah, if it wasn't for the nuns, they may not have made it.
1: So is it like an action movie then?
0: Sure. Sure. There's a bit at the end which has guns in it.
1: Oh, wow.
0: Yeah.
1: Okay.
0: And there's a chase. Yes, and an escape. It's an action movie.
1: Okay.
0: I'm putting it down there. Along with a bit of this along the way. Oh, I love it. Female deer, ray, a drop of golden sun.
1: Right, so I'm putting the pieces here. So this song is part of the same musical.
0: It's all together with our action movie.
1: There you go.
0: Our action flick, The
1: so
0: Sound of Music.
1: It's an action musical.
0: It's an action musical. There is a beautiful nun. Her name is Maria. She's in training.
1: Mm-hmm.
0: And as part of that, she's probably a bit problematic because of her personality doesn't align very well with the way nuns often operate.
1: Okay.
0: She's different.
1: Quiet and sedate normally,
0: and
1: but
0: she might
1: not.
0: Be like the black swan of nuns.
1: Yeah.
0: So she's sent to be the nanny for a beautiful family. It's set in Salzburg in Austria.
1: Mm.
0: And this family is in a bit of a crisis time. They live in a gorgeous, they're very rich, very well-to-do, huge number of children, the Von Trapp children. But the dad, he operates it like a military ship. So, so he's going around and he's getting them to all the time to there's a whistle that he blows, a bit like this. So this is the dad calling the kids down.
1: Oh, right.
0: And each kid has their own sound of a whistle. If Andy was here, this is his favourite part of the movie. It gives you a bit of an insight into Andy's men.
1: And, wow. And then they march in, do they?
0: So they march in and then he gives them all their own little whistles.
1: Yeah.
0: And this is him. And he's very stern.
3: As I sound your signals, you will step forward and give your name. You, Fräulein, will listen carefully, learn their signals so that you can call them when you want.
1: Wow.
0: Yeah. So that's the first child.
4: Friedrich. Luisa. Kurt. Brigitte. Martha.
0: And this is the baby. She's like 5. And she's adorable. So there you go. There's a tiny taste.
1: Wow.
0: You need to do it all, though.
1: Okay.
0: And then Maria comes in and teaches them to love singing and to love again.
1: Okay.
0: Yeah. All it's right. beautiful. And she does that by getting them to go around in curtains. She makes them into play clothes and eventually she falls in love.
1: Okay.
0: So it's a love.
1: Wow. So it's a romantic action movie musical.
0: Yes. Okay. That's exactly what it is.
1: Rom action.
0: It's a rom action.
1: Okay.
0: So there you go. That is the sound of music. Robbo's never heard of it. And as the boss, I have to change that. So I need your help this morning. Give us a call if you're a Sound of Music fan. I don't want haters. Mm. If you don't like the Sound of Music, you don't need to call. But those who love it, if you've got a favorite song, it might be this one. I need you to give me a call, 1-800-316-316. Next up, though, I put the challenge out there. We're going to chat to the CEO of Compassion, Claire Steele, who is an incredible female leader. I'm going to get some tips from her.
1: All right. But also let me guess, she's a Sound of Music fan as well.
0: Oh, yes, she is. We'll check in with her next on Rise and Shine.
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0: Nona and Find My Way Home on Vision. It's Robbo and Fel with you on Rise and Shine.
1: Well, this week on Vision, just in case you missed it, I've only mentioned it a couple of times.
2: Fel's the boss while I'm away, so...
0: a couple of thousand times, maybe.
1: That's right. I happen to be the boss of Vision just for the week, making as many changes as possible in a smaller space of time as I can. And so to help me with that, I'm collecting around me some incredible people to speak into what leadership is all about, and one of them is Claire Steele, the CEO of Compassion. You're joining us now. Morning, Claire.
3: Morning, Fel. Lovely to be with you.
1: Thank you for joining my leadership journey here. But before you do, you get started, and we want to talk about your leadership journey really this morning and some hints and tips for young players. But I have decreed this is the hour of Sound and Music, so I do need you to tell me what your favourite Sound and Music song is.
3: Yeah, so I haven't watched The Sound of Music for a while. So we did an office poll yesterday in Compassion Newcastle.
1: Thank you.
3: And our favourite one came up as My Favourite Things. And then we've been singing it all day now.
1: Oh, I love that. Girls in white. I love that we are having the influence in the Compassion offices. And how good is this?
0: So this, I can say, I actually have heard this song before.
1: You have.
0: Phil, because... I mean, Claire,
3: that's good.
0: There's a lot of these songs I've got no idea about the song. I didn't really know the story before Phil educated me. So, but I have heard this song before. So,
1: and what a great way
3: to
1: do leadership. You could just have this on in the background. I think you'd have a happy staff.
0: Yeah.
1: But, Claire, you have a big job. Let me be honest. The CEO of Compassion, an incredible ministry that is doing so much good around the world. My family loves it. We give to Compassion. But tell us a bit about your journey. It seems to me like a big job to give you yes to.
3: It's fascinating, Fel. I actually was preparing a board report for September for my board, and I'm actually surprised they gave me the job as I look back. And what I was saying to them is I'm really thankful that they've let me make wrong decisions, sometimes fail, but they've really helped me grow into what the role needed. And I think that's been so important, first in their saying, giving me the opportunity, but then not having expectations on what the role looks like, but helping me grow into the role. So I think that's been just a real gift that my board has given me.
0: Claire, talk about that making mistakes, because, I mean, obviously it's one thing for a board to say, yeah, we're happy for you to do that and I guess allow for that, but... as a leader, the willingness to even be prepared to make mistakes, because that can be a scary place. Sometimes you want to think, oh, no, I'll be really careful and make sure we get it right every time. What has that something that you've always been comfortable with, or have you had to learn that?
3: I hate it. I absolutely hate making mistakes. And it actually has been a massive learning curve. I used to apply for jobs that I could pretty much do everything it said, and then maybe double, because I wanted to make sure that I could do the best job possible and that I would bring everything that I knew and not make mistakes. But one of the things that I was challenged on by a wonderful lady, Melissa Lipser, who's the CEO of Baptist World Aid, she said, if you always live in that mindset, then you are never going to grow and the person that God has created you to be will never come to fruition because he has created us to grow and has this amazing possibility for us. I love Ephesians 2:10. He set aside good works for each of us. But if we don't be willing to step out into that, then we're never going to achieve those good works and we're never going to be even be the person God wants us to be.
1: Wow.
0: That's awesome.
1: Claire, and for those listening, there's some research actually that matches that, your experience, because we know from research that when you put out a job description for someone to apply to, a man will apply if they've only covered a few of those things. Like they might be half qualified and they're like, yeah, I can do that. Yeah, mate. But if you give the same one to a woman, just through research, we know that often girls won't say yes unless they tick all the boxes.
0: Wow.
1: And so for organisations, it's helpful to know that because sometimes you have to actually go and tap someone on the shoulder and say, hey, you might not fill all those boxes, but we believe in you. And now, Claire, you've found that you actually grow into the boxes by the sounds of it.
3: I think so. And you grow into, you're not, like I've been in the role now 6 years. You're not the same person that you were when you began. And I think if you want your organization to grow, there's also another stat that scares me as well, that an organization can grow only at the rate that their leadership grows.
1: Wow.
3: And so unless you want your organization to remain static, it is actually a role of women and men in leadership to be growing individually as well.
0: Mm. Yeah, wow. That's a challenge.
1: What does that look like for you, Claire? What do you do, before I go on to more Sound of Music here, but just one thing, what are you doing to grow in your leadership then, Claire, so your organization can keep growing?
3: One thing I do love to do is read books. I am a widely read and love doing that. But I think a challenge I've had to myself is to take a book and then go, okay, what does that mean that I have to change? Or, Robo, as you said, where am I willing to take a risk? Because I think reading and knowledge alone don't change how we act and how we live. So that's been my thing. So every time I read a book, I then go, what's one thing that I think I can take from that to begin to change my habits and my rhythms?
0: That's great.
1: That's good.
0: Good practical advice there. So, Claire, great chatting with you. I mean, obviously you are an incredible example of this, what we're talking about. So thanks so much for your time today and for even doing the office poll around your favourite Sound of Music song. That's fantastic.
1: If only we could play the whole thing for you guys today. But if you're listening along, I'll play a little bit more while we talk out, Claire. But if you're listening along and you're like, I'd love to know more about this compassion, it's about we as a family sponsor a child through compassion have the whole way through. He's actually about to age out of the program, which I'm excited. We need a new child, Claire. I'll have to talk to you about that. But the place to go is compassion.com.au, doing incredible work with God for children and people all the way around the
0: releasing
1: world.
0: Releasing children in Jesus' name. It's a wonderful thing.
1: We love it. Thank you so much, Claire.
3: Thanks, guys. I'll see you soon.
1: Oh, I just love that we're spreading like rise and shine and the Vision family. We have lovely friends, but also that we are taking a bit of this with us. Compassion officers around Australia playing it today. Love it.
0: If you work for Compassion, get ready.
1: I thought you were going to apologise. Yeah.
0: Well, at least brace yourself. That's the thing. Yeah.
1: No apology necessary. No, right. We'll be doing the same here at Vision. Don't you worry about that. We're heading to the news headlines now. You're on Rise and Shine.
4: In stories making news, the federal opposition claims housing shortages will last another 7 years, even if the net overseas migration were to immediately fall in line with the budget forecasts. Victorian Premier Ben Carroll is facing pressure to scrap Jacinta Allen's work-from-home legislation. New figures show there's enough empty offices to accommodate more than 83,000 workers, with one in five offices sitting empty. Scientists are calling for more funding for research into genetic conditions among children. Today marks the annual Genes for Genes fundraiser day, with proceeds going toward Children's Medical Research Institute to find new cures and treatments. An explosive-laden drone has been found in an airport cargo hub in Germany, which is used by NATO. Investigators are also examining a second object that hit a cargo plane mid-air. In sport, to the AFL, and Aaron Norton and Cody Whiteman have both been recalled for the Western Bulldogs for tonight's game against North Melbourne, the Roos regaining George Wardlaw, who's overcome a hamstring injury. That's the news and sport headlines. More details soon.
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0: Madison Watkins, God you are, and you're on Rise and Shine with Sal and Robbo. I've wanted to do that all week. There you go.
1: Wow. This is amazing. I'm learning so much. I'm Googling Sound of Music here just to get a bit more. Maria.
0: Yes.
1: Her maiden name.
0: Yes.
1: Is Raina.
0: Oh.
1: But it turns out that the person that played Maria, her actual name was Maria.
0: Yes.
1: Did you know that? So Maria was the actor playing Maria. So there you go. There's a little, factoid for everyone out there.
0: Oh, dear. So if you're just waking up and you were like, what is happening here? Well, we'll start at the very beginning because it's a very good place to start. Again, that's a song. But I am...
2: Phil's the boss while I'm away.
0: I'm the boss this week at Vision. And so I've decreed this the hour of the Sound of Music. Turned out Robbo has never heard or seen The Sound of Music, which is just terrible to me. So this is new to him. Mm. He's never
1: I've heard this song, so I do know this song, but that's about it.
0: So these are some of the songs that you have missed in your upbringing. Unbelievable that we've let you onto the Vision team without this. This is a fave. I loved this. One little girl in a pale pink coat. The kids, they put on a puppet show and they yodel. And it's incredible.
1: That's great. So, I really feel like I've missed out in life not ever watching a yodeling musical.
0: Yodeling goat. You've never done that? No. So there you go. So we are asking this morning, just this hour actually, if you are a Sound of Music fan, help me educate Robbo, bring him up to speed just so we can keep him on staff here. I've got Hannah though. You've got a favourite Sound of Music song for us?
3: Oh, I think my favourite one is probably How Do You Solve a Problem Like Maria? Because I think it got adapted to me a fair bit when I was growing up.
0: So, what do you mean it got adapted to you?
1: So was Maria the problem? Is that the context is? Yeah.
0: This is how they start it. There you go. That's the piece there.
1: Okay. Yeah.
0: So this is the Mother Superiors and Maria is the nun.
1: Oh, right. Yeah.
0: Yeah, who eventually is our heroine.
3: Training nun.
0: Yeah, the training nun. And Hannah, take us through. What do you mean you were Maria? They were singing it to you?
3: I don't think that it wasn't
0: not in a mean way.
3: A soundtrack of my life. I was probably off at the fairies a little bit, like Maria sometimes, and it's a good movie.
0: It is a good movie.
1: So you watched it as a kid, obviously.
3: Oh yes, it was one of the only videos we had on VHS.
0: Yeah.
1: Oh right.
3: And back in the day, I used to just about have the whole thing memorized. And it's a long movie.
0: It's a long movie. And I have to say, your favorite bit there, that's the bit I used to switch off for a little bit. Because the nuns, I was like, get me to the kids. Get me to the song like I loved once you get to the Doa Diabin. I mean, this is where I pick in. Like, yes! Learning to sing and then jumping around the city there with their curtains, wearing their curtains.
3: I never understood the Do Re Mi. It never made sense, but I like the song.
0: You love this song. Oh, it's beautiful. It's a beautiful memory. And maybe we were allowed to watch it because there were nuns in it, so it felt Christian. Mm. Yeah. It's not a Christian movie, but there was nuns. Yeah. So maybe that's why I got the tick.
3: There was a clean romance too, but there was nothing that, like, the most was like a kiss on the forehead, I think, was the most romance in it. And, and it was a really good insight into what life was like back then with the war and people going sent to war that didn't want to go.
1: Good point.
0: Yeah, there was some history in there, so you were learning something. Yeah.
3: And I mean, I've never been over there. I'd love to. Seeing the world through the movie.
0: Maybe we need a Vision tour. If I was boss for any more than a week, Hannah, I might have been able to make that happen.
1: Yeah. So was it like Austria? Where was it set? Yeah.
3: Yeah. Okay.
0: Yeah. Yeah, that's right.
1: Wow.
0: Oh, so good. Well, Hannah, thank you. You have jumped in today. Yeah.
1: Now, also, before you go, Hannah, is it normal to that Muzz's setting Fel's alarm? You said that you check your hubby's phone and make sure that his alarm's set right?
3: I don't do it every day, but like after like a long weekend or we hear an RDO, so like going into the birthday back after an RDO or a holiday or something, I will often go check it because there's that like, has he fallen asleep while setting the alarm? So just going and making sure it's on.
1: That's great. Yeah. Good
0: You're
1: on
0: a
1: you.
0: Good wife.
1: Wonderful. Yeah. And does he set his alarm at the like top of the hour, or does he do odd numbers?
3: I think he does. Like, it starts at a normal time, like 4:15, and then it'll. And then it goes into, it might go into strange numbers after that.
0: Okay.
1: So the backup alarms are odd numbers.
3: Yeah, the backup alarms are the strange numbers. But the first alarm is a normal number.
1: Cool. Oh, that's great.
0: Oh, well, look, so thank you so much for jumping in with us and being part of our hour of the Sound of Music.
1: I'm being educated. I'm learning so much about the Sound of Music because I had no clue about, I mean, I knew she was a nun, but that, yeah. It's just all an education for me. So
3: I have a feeling that Andy would recommend it as a date night this weekend for you.
0: I'm going to actually take the reins and say, well, I'm boss. You have to watch it all this weekend, Robbo. Yeah, don't you reckon, Hannah?
3: Yeah, definitely. It's a good one. I mean, if you hate musicals, it's awful. But if you
1: I've had mixed experience with musicals. Some that I've loved, and others that I really have hated. So
0: this might be
3: watch it before you can decide on this one.
1: Yeah, no, that's fair.
3: It's a classic. No, whatever way you feel that musical.
1: All right. Well, I'll have to maybe grit my teeth and have a go.
0: Movie challenge, Hannah. I love it. You're hired as my assistant.
1: Yeah.
0: You've got good ideas. Bring them. Thank you so much, and have an awesome day.
3: Yeah, you too.
0: Bye.
1: See ya.
3: Bye.
0: And we are loving all the songs, the texts and the phone calls coming in.
1: I think I'm busy this weekend. I'm not sure whether I can fit that in Sound of Music.
0: No way. You're going to have to, by Monday, I'm going to be asking, what was the story behind this song? Yeah. What's the story behind them all? Woohoo! Sound of Music Hour is going very well.
1: Okay. We'll see how we go. But anyway, I don't want to sort of say, keep the calls coming. But anyway.
0: Keep the calls coming. 1-800-316-316. 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

0: That is Point of Grace Stand, and you're on Rise and Shine with Fel and Robbo this morning.
1: Robbo, who's getting educated.
0: Yes, you are. It's Santa Music Hour. Woop, woop, woop.
1: Yeah.
0: And we are getting so many calls and texts from people who love the sound of music. Alison, thank you so much. You love this one. It's your favourite. I've got so many. But we've also got a call standing by, so we'll jump there.
1: Yeah, I just wanted to mention Kate, who says, I adore the sound of music. She lists a whole bunch of songs. Must have influenced me because I cut tapestry fabric off an old armchair recently and turned it into a vest.
0: That is a big part of the music. I love this as well here. So Long Farewell, Kate says it's one of her favourites. And that's this one. Oh, and it is such a good movie. Anyone who knows the sound of music, you know what I'm talking about.
1: I think I've heard that, line probably, but I don't think I've heard the whole song.
0: I think when I was a kid and they say, I'd love to stay and have my first champagne, I was like, oh, wow, that is very scary. As a kid, I think I had the exact same reaction as the kids in the movie, actually. But Jenna, you're weighing in here this morning. It's the hour of sound of music. What's your favourite?
2: My favourite song is Edelweiss.
0: Oh, you know what? Like this. Let's play a little bit just for Robbo. Oh, Jenna. Okay, so let's tell Robbo what's happening here.
1: That's a song that I can say I've never heard before.
0: Yep. You haven't?
1: No.
0: Okay, Jenna, explain what's happening here to Robbo.
2: This scene is pivotal where the widower, Captain Von Trapp, starts singing again for the first time in years and years since his wife died, as he's falling in love with the governess. And so the duet with him and his eldest daughter, who he's, along with all his other seven children, I think it is, has been estranged from him really emotionally, and they're finally connecting after all these years because of the music and laughter.
1: Wow.
2: The governess, I'm going to cry, Maria, has brought into their home.
0: Yes,
2: so it is just, a really, really special scene for a sloppy romantic. But there is action at the end, Robert, so you should just watch the whole thing.
0: I have to watch it. But you're right, Jenna.
2: And I wanted to say it's a true story.
0: Yes!
2: So,
0: right, I forgot. Yes, yes it is.
2: Yeah, it's really cool.
1: Wow, okay.
2: So it's not made up. It's set, is it the Second World War? First World War.
0: One of the wars.
2: Anyway,
1: so does it say at the start, based on true events? Is that how it starts?
2: Second World War. Yeah. Yeah,
0: I think
2: it does. Well, I didn't say that.
0: No, but just know it.
2: But it is. Yeah.
1: Oh, that's fascinating. Well, I got to say, Jenna, I mean, you and Fel and others have just been so just glowing about it. It's incredible.
0: Love it. But, Jenna, you have got me in tears because I just remembered that beautiful, it is actually a story about this dad who loses his voice and loses his relationship with kids. And then as he finds his voice and music starts singing again. And there have been times in my life, Jenna, where I couldn't sing because I was so sad. And I could tell that I was okay when I could sing again. And it's just like that.
2: You know, that reminds me, a beautiful friend of mine who's such a spiritual encourager, she hit real rock bottom with major issues in her family, and she knew that that Jesus dwells in the praises of his people, but she just couldn't sing either. So she started by playing one note on the piano in her home every time she walked past. She would just press one key. And then she'd do two, and slowly, slowly she was able to play and sing again. And
0: Jenna,
2: the joy of the Lord is our strength, hey?
1: Yeah.
0: As I'm crying, the joy of the Lord.
2: Bring it back.
0: It is a battle. You have to battle.
1: Yeah.
0: You never take it for granted. The sound of music.
1: The things we learn from the sound of music. How good is that?
0: Jenna. Right, I might have to make every day the sound of music day. Jenna, thank you, hun. Just beautiful.
1: Yeah, thanks for your call. That's wonderful.
2: And thank you for your program. It's really encouraging.
0: Oh, thank you for being part of our family, hun. We love that we get to do it with you.
1: Have you been listening for a while, Jenna?
2: Thank you. On and off, yeah. Yeah. It's sometimes a bit lonely out in Moranbah. It's a bit of a another world, rural area, and it's just good to be able to tap into other Christians sometimes when you need an extra encouragement, and then be reminded that you're not alone. The Lord's always with you.
1: Oh, praise God.
0: Amen.
1: Wonderful. Amen. Well, thanks, Jenna. I really appreciate your call. It's very encouraging to hear from you.
0: We love it. Thank you.
2: Thank you. Okay.
0: Have a lovely day.
2: God bless you.
0: God bless. Bye.
2: You too. Bye.
0: Wow.
1: That's wonderful.
0: I am just... I'm just loving the sound of music. I love that connection point. There are so many people who are texting and maybe we're going to need to do it again, but the hour is at the end, unfortunately.
1: Mm, what a shame.
0: Sorry, Robbo. but Robbo is going to watch The Sound of Music and report back on Monday.
1: Yeah. Oh, sorry. I didn't even hear
0: you
1: what I was saying.
0: You just say yes. Then. So, yes, that's agreed. Well, and let your yes be yes.
1: I'll see how I go.
0: No, yes to be yes. And he will be doing it as my last decree as boss.
1: Well, Alison has texted. She said it's absolute classic and well worth watching. So
0: if Alison
1: says
0: so, I'll
1: have to make the effort. Yeah.
0: We're heading up to the news now. And then on the other side of it, we need to fly our time machine back.
1: Yes.
0: We need a new sound for the Bible Story Sound Off.

Time now for a look at the weather. A high is keeping most of the southeast stable and dry after a cool start through a low pressure system east of Tasmania, swinging some showers over eastern parts of Victoria and southeast New South Wales. An upper level disturbance is a weak front forming cloud and the odd shower or two over southern parts of WA and South Australia. In the capital cities today, Sydney expecting a mostly sunny day and a top of 18. In Melbourne, possible showers and 16. Brisbane, mostly sunny, a top of 24. In Perth, a sunny day and 20 degrees. Adelaide, mostly sunny and 17. In Canberra, 14 degrees and a sunny day. Hobart expecting a late shower or two and a top of 15. And in Darwin, mostly sunny and 32 degrees. That's the latest news, sport and weather on Vision. 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
1: A very good morning to our Vision family in Halls Creek in WA. They're listening in on 101.3 FM. And looks like a sunny day for you today. It's a bit cool for the locals. It's 12 degrees at the moment. And I reckon there'd be jumpers all over Halls Creek at the moment because that's pretty cool for the north of WA. Getting up to 31 today, though, you're going to be stripping those jumpers off pretty quickly. But it looks like a nice day, sunny, and a top of 31 in Halls Creek.
2: There you go. It's amazing. I love it, Vision, that we cover all of Australia. So this morning we did the weather in Cooma, where there's a Vision signal, and they were shivering at minus 10.
1: Yeah. Yeah.
2: And then you're all the way to WA.
1: Yeah.
2: It's going to be 30 during the day.
1: That's right. Yeah. So I think Cooma's max was 16 today. And that's about, they're pretty much the minimum in Halls Creek. So amazing.
2: It's pretty precious that we get to talk to and be part of a Vision family right the way across the country. This morning, I'm looking at things that you can declare over yourselves. The power of your words we were looking at earlier in the show. Well, here's another one for you. If you're looking last hour, I said you can tell from Psalm 92, you can say, I'm as strong as a wild ox.
1: Mm-hmm.
2: What else can you say? From that same Psalm, Psalm 92:12 says, but the godly. So you could say, I'm the godly. I will flourish like palm trees and grow strong like the cedars of Lebanon. How good is that?
1: Yeah.
2: So you're going to be a wild ox, and at the same time, you're going to be a palm tree and a cedar in Lebanon. So all of those are possible when you're a child of God.
1: That's cool. I like the idea of a cedar because cedars are like massive, big, strong trees. So
2: and palm trees don't blow over in really strong storms.
1: That's true.
2: So they're designed for like massive storms. So you can have a cyclone come through. Yep. They're designed to stand.
1: Mm.
2: And so that's what you're saying over yourself when you're a palm tree. Not that you're always on holiday, but actually that you stand. firm in the storm.
1: Yeah, love it. That's
2: next
1: cool.
2: up, we've got the Bible story sound off.
1: That's right.
2: Got to remember which game we're up to.
1: Yeah, we had a winner yesterday, so it'll be a new sound.
2: Oh, you up for that, Robbo?
1: Absolutely.
2: You are. Well, do I trust Robbo to fly the time machine? Eek! That's up next after Grace Runkle, open-handed. You're on Rise and Shine.

0: Grace Runkle, Open Handed, On Rise and Shine, Fel and Robbo taking you through your Thursday and...
1: Are you ready for a challenge? Listen to the mystery sound, correctly name the Bible story, and win. Win! Win! A great prize! Sounds easy, but is it? Rise and Shine's Bible Story Sound Off.
2: There's actually two challenges today, Fel. The first challenge is to fly the time machine back in time to collect the sound, and then the second challenge is for our Vision family to actually identify what the sound is.
0: Well, are you up for driving the machine again?
2: Absolutely. Okay, I love this.
0: Throw you the keys and off
2: Let's
0: you go.
2: Let's go. So we're going to punch in the coordinates and head back in time. So this nuclear-powered time machine, it's very clever because it only goes back into Bible times and Bible stories. We go past some other stuff by the sound of it, though.
0: There's a couple of guys I'm not wanting to run into.
2: Yeah, that's right.
0: Keep going, Robert. Keep going. Turbo-powered.
2: Absolutely. Here we go. We're settling in. We'll press the extraction button.
0: It's a pity... Look, and I'm only the boss for a week. I can't do everything, but there should be video on this because that would be next level.
2: That would be pretty cool.
0: Pretty cool. Yeah. We would go viral.
2: Yeah, that's true.
0: There's viral.
2: Yeah.
0: Anyway, we've got a sound. Here you go. This is the first little bit. Let's see how much Robbo got. Oh.
2: Not much, was it? I'll have to keep working on that.
0: if you could do better, be better. Here you go. A little bit of a...
2: Okay.
0: Have a think. This is a Bible story. What could that be?
2: Mm.
0: As you're listening at home, okay.
2: My first thought is tarpaulins, but I know that's wrong.
0: You don't think. Putting out, I don't camp, but otherwise I can see how it might be. Yeah. Okay, there's a few different things. That's a tricky sound, I'm going to say. Well done, Robbo.
2: All right. Well, if you think you know, have a go. And, of course, we always say this, first day, so double prizes. If you happen to crack it today, we'll send you two prizes.
0: If you happen to. It's kind of like just a guess. Tell us your favourite Bible story,
2: exactly.
0: And probably this sound will fit it. 1-800-316-316. You're on Vision.
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1: Are you ready for a challenge? 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A great prize! Sounds easy, but is it? Rise and Shine's Bible Story Sound Off.
2: Yes, it does sound easy, but it's always a bit of a challenge, particularly on the first day, which we are here with a brand new sound.
0: This is the sound. Oh, if you think you know, give us a call. I've got Jeanette. You have a guess for us?
3: It might be this, but then I think it would not be because it never works that way. A little strip that you open washing powder box with. It's supposed to stay like that, but it never happens that way.
0: No, yeah, look. I always like to say that's a good answer. And look, considering this is a Bible story, there's not a huge amount of washing powder in the Bible, but who's to say, really, that there wasn't boxes that had to be opened? Possibly.
3: That was just a joke. All right.
0: Bible okay.
3: story was, could that have been there when the Red Sea opened?
0: Oh,
3: I'm very sure there could have been a sound there, like a... Because it tore open.
0: You're hearing a rip. It does sound... Yes?
2: Okay.
0: Okay, look, it's not that. But, Jeanette, I love it. I love your creativity.
2: That's right.
0: I love you bringing it. First day, first sound. Well done.
3: Perfect. Like, have a lovely day, guys.
0: Thank you.
2: Too. Marie, what do you think this sound is?
4: Well, I'm just wondering if it's the wheat or the barley that's been taken from Boaz's field and it's gone into the threshing floor.
2: The threshing, yes. There's definitely a threshing sound there.
0: I could 100% hear that.
2: Yeah.
0: That's good.
2: That's a great guess. Great guess.
0: Oh, Marie. I'm so sorry. Excellent guess.
4: No worries. We'll try again. Bye-bye.
2: Good on you.
4: Have a great day, guys. Bye.
0: Well, there you go. It means this sound will last for another day. Ooh, if you think you know... Wait till tomorrow. Give us a call, same time, same place. But right now we're going to head into Pete and Burton, Where Would I Be? And on the other side of it, it's our Bible story study on rest.

0: 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This is Rise and Shine on Vision with Fel and Robbo.
1: Something we love to do at this time every day is a little Bible study.
0: One reason we do this together is because when you first start to be a Christian, or even if you've been a Christian for a long time, you can be a bit daunted by reading the Bible, but this is that we call it in our family, the basic instructions before leaving Earth. It's not that basic, but it does give you instructions for living.
1: Absolutely.
0: And you find it in the Word.
1: That's right. It's a wonderful thing that, and it's living. I mean, this is a thing. You can read a passage over and over and over, and then you read it for the thousandth time and something jumps off. And that's what happened to you this week. You're like, oh. There's a word rest there in Psalm 91.
0: I didn't know it was there. And that's right. This week, it's been on my heart that we talk about rest because I feel like August, sometimes you can feel like you've so piled up with everything that you have to do that you just need to find rest in God. It doesn't necessarily mean doing less, although maybe it will be. That might be the wisdom God gives you. Mm. But sometimes it's just actually walking it with God's grace. That means His ability upon you. And that takes some time, I find, to be able to sort of lean into God.
1: Yeah, exactly. You don't sort of, it doesn't, it's not like an instant
0: Unfortunately.
1: Thing. We live in an instant society, and we have, you know, microwaves and drive-through and fast food and all that sort of thing. And so you can kind of get into that, you know, mindset. Yeah. But, yeah, trying to shift out of that. So this is where rest is important. And we were just looking at the fact that the word rest in this particular passage, different translations use rest, others say abide or dwell.
0: Yeah.
1: And so we're like, well, you know, what does it actually mean? But I'm just looking at the Hebrew word, which is lin or lun, is the word that's translated rest. But it means to lodge, stop over, pass the night, which I guess is where the rest idea comes, or abide.
0: Yeah.
1: So it's like you're actually, you know, as you say, spending time, like it's that kind of dwelling idea.
0: Yeah, well, I'll read you the verse so you're at home. If you got your Bibles there, Psalm 91, it's a bit of a famous one. Verse 1 says this, those who dwell or live in the shelter of the Most High, so that's talking about God, will find rest in the shadow of the Almighty. And that's what jumped out to me this week.
1: Mm.
0: In some versions, it doesn't say, use the word rest. But I was like, wow, I actually hadn't thought. And this psalm is honestly one which I find applies more to my life than any other, that I would be coming back to this over and over. It talks about healing, protection, wisdom, love, like whatever you need from God, Psalm 91 covers it. But here it talks about rest in the shadow of Almighty. And later on, it's going to talk about this idea of dwelling under His feathers.
1: Mm.
0: And it's kind of like God being this huge bird wrapping Himself around you. But it's a different way of going about your day, perhaps, to what someone might normally do, Robbo.
1: Well, exactly. And that's what we're saying. It's this mind shift.
0: Yeah.
1: And if we can, you know, sort of put ourselves into that mindset of understanding that we are, you know, imagine that, under His wings. I mean, how good is that to sort of have as a revelation for your day?
0: Yeah, that's beautiful. Verse 2 gives you a bit of an idea, and I'm always about the how do you do it. So it's one thing to know God wants to be rest for you and He wants you to dwell. But verse 2 says this, this I declare about the Lord. He alone is my refuge, my place of safety. He is my God, and I trust Him.
1: Mm.
0: There is something about speaking the word of God and speaking what you believe out of your mouth that causes it to come into your life.
1: Mm.
0: And this is really important with rest. You know, when I'm tempted to say, I don't know, I can't do that, I'm worried about that, will He ever do this? Oh, sorry, everyone, he's a man in my life. but that's that. When I start to say that, you actually find everything in you starts leaning towards the negative.
1: Mm.
0: But as I turn it around and go, no, you know, I do know what to do. God is showing me. I do have the mind. I will have wisdom. I'm going to be in the right place at the right time. It actually shifts your focus. Mm,
1: absolutely.
0: Yeah.
1: Yeah, that's wonderful.
0: So important.
1: Well, it's a good reminder and one that I encourage you, take some time out today to read through. I mean, we've just read a couple of verses there, but read the whole of Psalm 91. It'll take you only a few minutes.
0: Yeah.
1: But it is a wonderful, it's just jam-packed full of promises and great reminders. So take some time and dwell in it today.
0: Yeah, we do encourage you to pull out your Bible, dust it off, or open an app. There's lots of good apps out there.
1: Yeah.
0: Next up, we're heading to the news. On the other side of it, you want to stick around for this. Ben O'Brien, he was living rough. And now a huge turnaround in his story. He heads up as a manager for Teen Challenge. I mean, How incredibly inspiring is that?
1: Yeah, it's an incredible turnaround, a huge story of God's grace, really, in his life. Yeah. So listen out for that coming up. After the news headlines, we'll get the latest right now from the team.
2: In stories making news, the federal government is considering shelving its proposed gambling reforms rather than agreeing to changes proposed by other parties. Senior Labor sources say the bill could be pulled and existing rules left in place if a compromise cannot be reached to pass the Senate. Australia will modernise its national breast cancer screening program by moving beyond traditional mammograms. Under a newly endorsed framework, women will be offered multi-tiered screening pathways based on lifestyle, family history and personal risks. More than 900 DNA statements provided to Queensland Police and state prosecutors over a three-year period is being reviewed by Forensic Science Queensland. A scientist identified an error in the paperwork while giving evidence in court, prompting the immediate review. And round 23 of the NRL kicks off tonight with the Queensland Derby on the Gold Coast. The Titans host the Cowboys with both sides out to flip the script following disappointing losses last week. That's the news and sport headlines. I'm Tracy Weir. More details soon.
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0: Coming back soon.
1: This is Rise and Shine. That one, if you like it, it's Forrest Frank and Josiah Queen. Jesus is coming back soon on Rise and Shine.
2: Well, Ben O'Brien's with us from Teen Challenge, and you work in the homelessness space, mate, but you've actually had an incredible story of your own of how you've come out of a real broken, dysfunctional lifestyle, and now you're, I guess, ministering to people in a similar space. Tell us your story. How did you actually come to even be connected with Teen Challenge?
3: Yeah, thank you. I grew up with difficult backgrounds that led me to use substances and get involved in gangs and just live on one side of the law. I use substances every day just to manage my emotions and just to try and cope. I was an atheist. You know, I didn't believe in Jesus or, you know, had anything to do with that. I actually thought, Christians were a bit of imbeciles, to be honest, you know, because science had, you know, proven that, you know, there was no God and et cetera, all those things. So I was living in a house and I had a Christian neighbor and he was always so, you know, jolly and full of the joy of the Lord, you know, and I'd give him a bit of stick and you're like, oh, you know, like this and that. But he would always laugh it off. And so my life was a bit of a catastrophe, obviously. You know, I was cooking speed in my garage and just doing silly things, you know, and this guy just really had an impact on me, you know, and just really shone the light in that darkness, you know. And so there came a time when I just really needed something different. I wanted something different. You know, my life just wasn't, I was depressed and, you know, I just wasn't coping. So I was like, hey, you know, can I just come to church with you? And he's like, absolutely. Wow. So he took me to church. And
2: so you invited yourself to church?
3: Yeah, invited myself to church.
1: You are the easiest to get to church, can I just say.
3: Yeah. And then he just, and then just the joy and things I'd never been exposed to before just really had an impact on me. But I had... I kind of got involved and went to church and stuff, but I was still very much involved in my old life, as you call it. But I made some connections there and, I kind of went back into my old life again, but then, it kind of fell apart. So those connections I initially made, when the time was right and I reached out for help, they connected me to Teen Challenge.
1: Mm.
3: And then I went to Teen Challenge, I was really, taught the word of God and who Jesus was and just had my roots deep in the word, you know, and with that just became really liberating for me and just things just broke off in my life, you know. And so, Jesus healed me from, all this trauma and, you know, all the things I was going through. But I was given a real shot, to have that time and away and learn how to manage without substances anymore, you know, like the wind on my skin was like a new sensation for me, you know. I started getting up super early just to watch the sunrise because I just didn't, all these things that, you know, I didn't really notice before just came alive to me, you know. It's now 12 years later. I've never gone back. Wow. Use substances ever again, still going strong and just have a great opportunity to, minister to young people and just journey with people that, you know, really gone through things that I went through as well, you know, and just really connect with them and show them there's a better way.
2: Mm, you know? That's brilliant. Yeah. I can imagine that there's a huge empathy, like as you're ministering to others. Yeah, you can see that they're in a broken place and that they've got that void that they're trying to fill with the wrong things. But, you know, your heart and your love for them would be, because you'd say, I've been there, I know what that's like, you know, I want to show you a better way.
3: Yeah, and, there's often like a perspective, oh, they've made some bad choices in their life, but, you know, often the, you know, young people and they've just doing the best they can with the circumstances they've been given, you know, and just being able to just like, hey, man, I've been there, you know, I've been through it. I don't know your whole story, but I've been through stuff that, you know, and there's a different way and there's help is here, you know, and
1: so
3: that, just really connecting that level. It's just a great opportunity.
1: And I love now you think through. So you're a few years down the track. Mm. But what a difference. Like, you've come through Teen Challenge to help disciple you, and you were a volunteer, and now you're running the homeless shelter, the manager there. That's just next level. Yeah. It's very, like, that's for me, we talk about discipleship, and that's the picture of it right there in your world. And I love that Teen Challenge have been such a great part of that journey.
3: That's right. You know, Teen Challenge, you know, God's obviously blessed me, you know, and I'm grateful to the Lord and the opportunities that he's given me. And Teen Challenge have been there every step of the way from someone broken and in the program to now, you know, in leadership and that's what Teen Challenge does. And that's why I love this organization and what we do. And,
2: well, thanks for dropping in and sharing a bit of your story. It's amazing. I mean, we could talk a lot longer about what God's done in your life, but thanks for sharing.
3: Thank you so much.
1: Thank you so much, Ben, for sharing your story this morning.
2: Wonderful. I think we'll have to recommend him to Eric and get a bit more of a long form with Eric there. But this is Rise and Shine, and it's been great. I think obviously it is Homelessness Week, so we've been focusing on that throughout the week. We'll do more of that tomorrow as well.
1: Next up, though, Neil Johnson will be here in the studio telling us what's to come. I wonder if he's been a Sound of Music fan.
2: Well, he's a dad of four girls, so most likely he's seen it.
1: Hey, look at you. You didn't sound excited then. We'll ask him next on Rise and Shine.
0: In life, there are some things we always keep an ear out for. A great bargain, good news, even bad news. 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
6: 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You'll know you're speaking at somebody if you dominate way more than 50% of the conversation. 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

0: That is consumed by fire, whole wide world. This is Rise and Shine with Fel and Robbo.
1: And we're about to wrap up our show, but Neil is in to kick off 2020. Good morning, Neil. How are you?
2: Morning, Robbo. Morning, Fel.
0: Yeah, excellent. And look, I don't know if you got the memo that went to all Vision staff this morning. It's part of my...
3: Fel's the boss while I'm away, so...
0: As part of my reign, that we are now requiring all Vision staff to have watched and enjoyed The Sound of Music. You don't not have to just like it. You have to love it and have a favourite song. We heard earlier from Claire from Compassion, she's the CEO, that they're playing a song all the way through the Compassion offices today. So they've all been going around Compassion singing this song from The Sound of Music. I'm still looking for one for us here, but don't worry, it will happen. What's your favourite?
2: I think Do Re Mi is probably a favourite. I do love Edelweiss.
0: Oh, very nice.
2: Actually, there's lots of great songs that have become classic hits through the decades.
0: Yes.
2: And I was surprised to hear a little earlier that, you know, Robbo hasn't even seen the movie.
0: Yeah, no. I know,
2: all of this, all of this time he's pretending to be a cultural, intellectual icon, and he hasn't even seen The Sound of Music.
0: Exactly.
2: And, you know, come on, Robbo, you'll have to get your act together.
1: Yes. I've never claimed to be cultural, Neil. That's one thing I can say.
0: But I know, at what point did our HR drop the ball when they didn't require it of our staff?
2: Mm. That's right. You know, and I know you've been encouraging Robbo to watch it this weekend.
0: Yes, I do.
2: And, you know, and if you gave Robbo the alternative, Robbo, you need to watch an alternative movie that's a war movie.
0: Okay.
2: That's again about the resistance against fascist dictators.
0: Which is what this is, yes.
2: Then you would actually think, I might watch that. It's an action movie. So there's, you know, it's that sort of thing that what attracts a man to watch a movie.
0: Okay, so pitch it, Neil. You're saying don't mention it's The Sound of Music. This is actually about Hitler and the Nazis and coming, taking over.
1: Yeah, drama.
0: There's drama and intrigue.
2: Yep. And, you know, that little bit of romance in there as well. You know, men like a little
0: bit
2: of romance.
0: Like that?
2: Yes.
0: Thank you.
2: But not always the dominant theme that always has the same ending. You know, that's the complaint men have, I think, about so many romances.
0: This has got Captain Von Trapp. He's standing up to the entire regime.
1: Mm.
0: Like, he's one man saying no in the face of everyone else saying, yep, you have to bow. Really, it's kind of a biblical tale.
2: Yes, and it's full with all of those dimensions of betrayal.
0: Yes.
2: And the sorts of things that happen, the dynamics within families.
0: Yes.
2: Yes, yep, it's a good movie.
0: Funny. Look,
2: I do recommend it.
0: Thank you, Neil.
1: Yeah, that's
0: you've done a great job.
1: Impressive.
0: It was pretty impressive. We didn't expect that, did you, Robbo?
1: No, not at all. Not at all.
2: Well, there are some movies that might go down in history as being almost... perfect.
0: Oh, yes, Neil.
2: And I have to say almost, because there's always going to be someone who can identify something that they missed the mark on this, that, or the other. But it's one of those, and I'd rate that at pretty highly as one of those that's almost the perfect movie to enjoy.
0: Wow. During my reign, Neil, your brand has just gone through the roof with me. I am like, give that man whatever he wants. On 2020, though, what's coming up?
2: Well, we have one of our favourite long-time guests. I keep inviting her back. She has the most dreadful, dysfunctional early life story, but she's written a number of books, and she is a walking, talking testimony of overcoming a lot of adversity.
0: Wow.
2: Wendy Burns back with us today. She wrote, you know, Remarkable You and, you know, books about a mask. And so we're going to be talking masks today because when we've gone through some really challenging times, traumatic experiences, we can put a mask on and on the outside, everyone thinks we're looking good.
0: Right.
2: And Wendy says, maybe you're hiding behind the mask, but you might be hiding in the wrong place.
0: Great. Mm.
2: Okay, now you can put two and two together when you think about our Christian faith, and I'll leave you to put two and two together because I think it's going to be a great conversation. It's always a great conversation with Wendy Burns coming up. Not only that, but after the news, we're going to be talking about, and you've got the wee flea, David Robertson is back with us, and we're going to be talking about the way the Western nations appear to be bending over backwards to appease Islam.
0: Okay.
2: So it's a little bit like The Sound of Music today. There's going to be a lot of great, great stories and things, but also a little bit of messy stuff that gets into the controversy.
0: Well, just in case you need it, I've got this waiting for you. That might be handy. Because that's what it's all about.
2: Right. When we need a little bit of a moment of reflection.
0: You can just put this on. I'll leave it here for you, Neil.
2: Thank you for that.
0: You're welcome. I've got your back. We have to help each other.
2: You're the boss.
1: Awesome. Well, we're looking forward to all that coming up today on 2020. And, of course, we'll be back tomorrow on Rise and Shine.
0: My last day is the boss.
1: Yes.
0: What could happen? Well, we'll have to wait and see. Have a great day, everyone.